0: Hold on.
1: Okay. All right, Slickster, there you go. That is.
0: Yeah, we got it going on. I got a couple of photos today so far.
1: Okay, very good. That looks like get down outfit. That looks like ready to get down.
0: Get down. Yep.
1: Get
0: absolutely
1: down and get so funky. All right. So what's been the highlight of the week so far?
0: The highlight of the week so far was definitely the panel. I just saw Jimmy Jam and Terry Lewis. And then also a band that three of my friends play in with a couple of Prince's friends, The Revelation. They're very good. Those are my two highlights. Tuesday night when I first got here. And then, what I saw earlier today. But we got a big show tonight. So I'm looking forward to that. And busy weekend. I'll be flying back Monday night.
1: All right, Slick, I know you want to go get to your show. We're not going to hold you, but thanks for checking in.
2: We miss you, Damon.
1: What?
2: I got a quick question.
1: Okay, quick. Come on,
0: Nizam. No, Delgado, I haven't seen your sister. I didn't see your sister.
2: Okay, you're lucky then. Has anybody recognized you, and have you been by the Learing Center?
0: I have not gone to the Learing Center. No, I mailed it in when I drove by. But, yes, I had a young lady. I was in First Avenue. That's where they filmed Purple Rain years ago. And a young lady named Liz from Texas, she goes, "You don't know me, but I know you." There she is. It's very dark. But she goes, "You're Slick Rick." She goes, "My husband and I watch you every night." And Ella Fisk from Texas. Her husband's originally from Long Island, ironically. And they love the show. And she told her husband, "You see, Rick's a Prince fan, so, you know, that's why she said she headed to Minneapolis." Very cool. Very cool. Yeah, nice girl. And a few other people, I got the Slick Rick. Somebody made me a bracelet, Slick Rick. So, yeah, good fun.
1: All right, Slick. Very good. Have a great time. Enjoy the show tonight, and we'll see you on Tuesday.
0: All right. Good luck. And, hey, Knicks look good, Delgado. I think they got a shot. And Hurricanes in Vegas. Good series. Tied at one, right? Hurricanes
1: won
0: last night.
1: Well, after the Knicks win tonight, Slick, it's going to be a sweep. Ola, get the brooms out.
2: Yeah.
0: Man, I hope I'm not back in time for that. Everybody congratulate me. Hey, New York. I'm like, don't get me mixed up with those New York Knicks fans.
1: Well, you're just a hater. You're just a New York Knicks hater. They're going to win tonight. They're going to win Monday, and then you'll be here Wednesday night for the old sweeperoo, baby.
2: Yeah.
0: Hey, Big Dink, they're 6.5-point dogs tonight, the Knicks, so they got their work cut out for them.
1: Well, I mean, what could they be, San Antonio, if they don't win tonight? Do you know the last time the Knicks lost four games in a row? That was, like, I think February. So you think you're going to beat this team 4 out of 5 when they've won 12 in a row in the playoffs, including almost all the road games? Forget it.
0: Yeah. No, I don't see that happening. I think the Knicks have it. What an amazing run. They haven't lost a game since the Atlanta series, which is unbelievable.
1: Yeah, and that was only by 1 point. So, all right, Slick, have fun. Enjoy your show.
0: All right,
1: thanks
0: guys,
1: for checking in. We'll see you later.
0: I'll see you. All right, bye-bye.
1: All right, there he goes. The Slickster. Downtown Minneapolis. Going to the whatever show tonight. Sounds like he's having a good time.
2: He's having a blast.
1: Kev, do you want to any interest in heading to Minneapolis for anything, anytime?
3: You know what? If I could watch Ice beat up hippies, I would go. But I think I've missed my opportunity.
2: No, you can go to Newark for that now.
3: Oh, it's even closer.
2: Yeah.
1: Yeah. All right, I think we still have time. Let's do tonight's first word. Well, and for tonight, here we are on the cutting edge of societal evolution. And let me tell you, I don't know if you saw it, but I saw the new Quinnipiac University poll. Over 1,300 adults nationwide, and it confirms what we've been saying on this program for years. Here was the question they got. Do you consider yourself a proud American? Overall, 73 yes to 22 no. I guess not bad at the surface, right? But here's the kicker. The divide is widening like the Grand Canyon, and it's all age-based. Over 65 years old, 91% yes, just 7% no. These are the folks who remember what real America is. Victory in World War II, beating the Soviets, moon landings, apple pie, and actual freedom. They built this country. But slide down to the 18 to 34 crowd, it's down to 56% yes and a whopping 37% no. Or whatever the exact number is, but you get the picture. Nearly 4 in 10 young people today can't even muster pride in the greatest nation God ever gave man. Why? Well, because for decades, the drive-by media, the radical left in our schools, universities, and the Democratic Party have been running a nonstop indoctrination campaign. They've turned history class into America bashing 101, critical race theory, systemic this, colonialist that, America is irredeemable this, the founding fathers were evil that. We've heard it all. They're teaching kids that this country, the land of opportunity, where more people have been lifted out of poverty and tyranny than anywhere else in human history, is somehow the root of all evil. And you know what else these kids take for granted? The unbelievable abundance that capitalism has delivered to our way of life. You walk into any grocery store in America, that's capitalism, my friends. 8 kinds of milk, 10 kinds of cheese, 4 kinds of this, 5 kinds of that. Fresh produce from all over the world, any time of year. Aisles stacked with choices that kings and queens of old could only dream about. As the great Walter E. Williams used to hammer home, prior to capitalism, people got rich by looting, plundering, and enslaving their fellow man. But capitalism, it made it possible to get wealthy by serving your fellow man. Market capitalism is the best thing that ever happened to the common man. These young people sipping their lattes, scrolling on their iPhones, have no idea that this prosperity comes, well, from the free markets. That's where it comes from. Voluntary exchange and the pursuit of self-interest that lifts everybody up. Instead, they're taught to hate the very system that gives them more options in one supermarket trip than most humans in history ever experienced in a lifetime. A generation hooked on participation trophies, safe spaces, and foreign ideologies that hate Western civilization. They're out there waving foreign flags, tearing down statues of Washington and Jefferson. We've seen it, and apologizing for being born here. Meanwhile, the greatest experiment in human liberty the world has ever seen is being treated like a punchline by its own children. This isn't organic, folks. It's engineered. The left knows they can't win on ideas, so they erode the love of country from the inside. They import voters who don't share our values. They push globalism over nationalism, and they mock patriotism as jingoism. But you know what? The real silent majority, Americans over 50, the working stiffs, the veterans, the churchgoers, they still love this country. We know what it stands for: life, liberty, and the pursuit of happiness, and yes, exceptionalism. Look, I'm not totally surprised by this poll, but it's saddening. We've got to turn it around. Parents, you need to get involved with your kids' education. Push back against the woke mind virus. Teach real history, not the sanitized, guilt-tripping kind these kids are learning. And to those young people out there who are proud, God bless you. You're swimming upstream against a toxic culture, and you're the future. America isn't perfect, no nation is, but it's the best damn place on earth, and we should defend her with every ounce of our being until the day we die. And that's tonight's first word.
2: Harump, harump.
1: All right, live from Studio 6B. I don't know if you guys saw this poll. I'll give you a chance to comment. Kevin Downey Jr., I'll give you first crack at that.
3: Makes sense. It makes sense to me that the younger generation not on board because they've been through the propaganda mills we call public schools. They've been taught that we're just a bunch of horrible colonizers, as you mentioned. And everything's bad. My former mother-in-law moved here from communist Poland. The first time she walked into a grocery store, she cried because everything she needed was under one roof and there wasn't a three-hour line. And these people, they've never had to deal with that. They don't know how good they have it. I say send them to live somewhere for 1 year. Slug it out. Go someplace where, oh, I don't know, a bunch of animals ride in and motorcycles and slaughter your village. Someplace where maybe that, you know, they have to go down to the river and get some water and hope that there's not a bug in it that makes them poop their pants. Then we'll see how much they love the United States.
1: Yeah. You know, I think most kids, they don't understand when they walk into that grocery store and you see that you can buy diet this or low fat that or whole this or not that or a vegan this. And you've got, I mean, just you've got every choice of, I mean, that is capitalism.
2: Yeah.
1: That is the essence of capitalism in this country and the free markets and entrepreneurship and creation and people creating things that better your life. And that's why we send these people to Washington who've never created anything, never signed a check, never done anything, never created anything. And they're the ones there making all the decisions. Meanwhile, they couldn't run a business if their life depended on it.
2: Yeah. They couldn't run a lemonade stand and make a profit.
1: Yeah.
2: Because they stink at basically everything. Well, you know the quote, hard times create strong men create good times. I think we're in the section of that quote where it's good times create weak men. Because that's all we're stuck with lately is weak men. Even somebody like a Graham Plattner, when you look at his background, he's a weak man. He's like a soy boy. An out-of-shape, mushy soy boy who doesn't shave and likes to smack his girls around. I don't know. That's what they're saying in the New York Times. I'm just repeating what I hear.
1: Sounds like he wants to smack something else around, too, in the porta potties.
2: Right, but exactly. I mean, I think he's already done it.
1: I'm just saying.
2: But unfortunately, I think in lines with that quote, I think we're in the weak men section, which unfortunately is being translated onto the young men and the young women of this country. And we need to get to where those weak men, well, we already are, they've created the hard times, and now we need the hard times are creating the strong men. So I think it's going to be a slow roll till we get those strong men back, but I think it's starting, which is a good thing.
1: All right, 13 past the hour, just getting started on a Friday night, live from Studio 6B, putting an end to the week. Kevin Downey Jr.'s got news. Rick Delgado's got some headlines as well. Aaron, Fran, and Marissa holding it down tonight. We may even take some of your phone calls here. Lots to cover on a Friday night. It's live from Studio 6B. We're back right after this.

0: For 103.9 LI News Radio, I'm Jay Oliver. After hours of deliberations, the jury hands down its verdict in the Stephen Schwally murder trial. Yesterday, Schwally was convicted of being drunk while he crossed a busy Deer Park intersection and slammed his vehicle into a nail salon in 2024, killing four people and now facing a minimum of 25 years to life. That are the murder charges when he is sentenced in September. A woman recovering after getting shot in Suffolk, according to authorities. 37-year-old Eric Wilby shot the victim on Lee Street in the hamlet of Greenlawn yesterday before leaving the scene. The woman rushed to a hospital for treatment while Wilby ended up being arrested for assault and criminal possession of a weapon. Wilby expected to be arraigned today. For 103.9 LI News Radio, I'm Jay Oliver. 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
7: Seventeen past the hour, live from Studio 6B. On a Friday night, glad you're in. It was good to see Slick. He's in Minneapolis. He'll be back on Tuesday night. He's out there for his Prince Revolution Week or whatever it's called. KDJ sitting in tonight. He's going to get to some news here in a second. Delgado's got main headlines. And so we did the first word on the new Quinnipiac poll on kids on their outlook on America, and if they're proud to be an American, only 53% say yes, 37% say no. And as I was doing that and looking around today, as we know, you know, kind of thought of this show when we first started as more of a radio show with cameras than a television show when we first put it together. And of course, there was a bunch of influences for me as a radio guy, which, of course, were Imus and Rush, Levin, others.

0: registering as a Republican. When he went on, I think the next day he went on with Greg Kelly. He said, I cannot be associated with the Democrats in any way. I want to see them defeated. And the author says, as a longtime listener to the great Rush Limbaugh, the greatest to ever do it, for 30 years, Limbaugh had said the same thing, and he had been vilified for it about this party and what they represented. He could see where they were going years ago.
1: Yep.
0: The reach across the aisle crowd, including Republican lawmakers and failed presidential nominees, condemned Rush for being, quote-unquote, divisive. But Rush was adamant. These people cannot be dealt with. They cannot be compromised with. He told his radio audience for the umpteenth time, May 7, 2018. They must be defeated. Exactly what Dershowitz said. Dershowitz is only the latest of a growing number of commentators who knowingly or not are echoing El Rushbo's most controversial statements. For example, in the early 2000s, America's anchorman was denounced for suggesting that critics of the Iraq War were actually rooting against American success so they could gain political advantage. Rush said back then, they not only wanted the war in Iraq to fail, they proclaimed it a failure. He told CPAC back in 2009. There's dingy Harry Reid waving the white flag. This war is lost, according to him. In 2026, conservative commentator Victor Davis Hanson says virtually the same thing about the critics of the Iran war now. Anything that looks unfortunate, VDH said, from the point of the American success in Iran, they cling to, meaning the left. They don't look at the war emperatically. They look at it entirely in political terms. In fact, people as diverse as Tom Friedman or Bill Kristol, if you collate what they have written, they almost feel like anything that happens negatively in Iran might be a positive because it hurts Donald Trump. And then therefore, that would be in the long term, forgetting that we have, well, about 100,000 soldiers in the theater risking their lives. Donald Trump has, quote, to deal with an opposition who feels the war was a mistake, or they're actually rooting in some cases for the Islamists and the Iranians, which is true. Now, no one called out Victor Davis Hanson for his remarks, rhetoric that was considered irredeemably divisive by Rush 17 years ago, is now mainstream. And that's kind of the point of the article.
2: Well, I mean,
0: it's very good.
2: I mean, they're not only rooting for the Islamists; they're probably supporting them any way they can. It disgusts me to think that, but I truly believe, because we've seen the Democrats how they rally to the Muslim Brotherhood and anybody who questions anything like this. Oh, you must be a racist because you don't want to be stabbed and killed or blown up by somebody who's a wacko and believes in the crazy Islam ideology. But that's who we're dealing with. So that's in that respect, they're not wrong. Russia's wrong. They need to be defeated because they are the enemy at this point, right? They've taken up arms with the enemy. They may not be out there on the front lines, but they're pushing them from behind, hoping to use them as their soldiers.
0: Yeah. 22 past the hour, live from Studio 6B. Let's get to some news. Kevin Downey Jr. is going to kick us off, and it's, well, his own article, which I love. KDJ, tell us about it.
3: Thank you, sir. So I've got a piece up at PJ Media called Where's the Beef? A long-gone livestock-eating bug is back, and I have a theory as to why. And here's my theory, folks. Let me just tell you. So there's a bug called a screw worm. It hasn't been seen in the United States for 60 years. Now, they found one, and what it is, a fly lays eggs, larva, whatever, inside an open wound on a cow, and it grows, and it kills the cow, all right? We haven't seen it for a long time. They just found one. Now, let me walk you through a timeline of how this might have happened. 4 months ago, the FBI arrested three Chinese scientists, spies, we'll call them spies, in Detroit at the airport. They were sneaking in a couple of things, one of which was a fungus to kill our crops, and one was a worm to kill our livestock. That was a roundworm, not the same, not even the same worm family, but they both do the same thing. Now, last week, no one seems to know this, but Texas arrested

0: arrested six Chinese nationals on a ranch just over the border. Now, the ranch with the cow with the bug is 41 miles away, also just over the border. The six Chinese guys were all wearing camouflage military clothing, and they all had backpacks. We don't know what was in the backpacks yet. So what we do know is China has a history of trying to sneak things in to kill off our food supply. And we just caught six of them, they found them on a ranch. They were hiding out on a ranch. The ranches down there, I don't know if you've been, they're monstrous. They just go on for miles and miles.
1: There's your photo of the arrest.
0: Mm-hmm. Yep, there you go. Now, all we know is they've got a history of sneaking stuff in. They caught these guys, and now a cow, after 60 years, very close. It's 41 miles away. These guys can probably hike that in a day and a half. And I'm not saying they did. I'm just saying it looks a little funky. Now, the only thing that could possibly make this story any worse is if there was, oh, I don't know, an evil billionaire globalist reptile person who wants us to eat lab meat. That would be horrific if we had something like that. Imagine the odds of, there you go. There's a guy right there. He wants you to eat the lab meat. I'm telling you, folks, I smell a stink badger in the perfume aisle. No one is talking about this. I'm not the smartest guy in the room, all right? But no other news outlet has put this together. I broke this on the radio today. Most people have not done this. I don't know how. I don't know why. Am I wearing a tinfoil hat, Mr. Delgado?
2: Not yet.
1: yeah, not yet. Give him about 37 seconds.
0: There you go. Thank you, sir.
1: Now you officially you are, yes.
0: Now, is it inconceivable that this is a plan? Because, I mean, it's just so obvious to me. And remember, they call everything conspiracy theory when they know it's true and they don't want people to believe it. I'm telling you, stink badger, perfume aisle, it all adds up. We have to keep an eye on this. Don't forget, they're going after our water, too. They found a bomb at the bottom of a dam. They've been trying to hit, remember, the cyber attacks going after our water sources again and again, sometimes 3,000 times a day, trying to take over. Hey, what can we do? How can we manipulate this? What do you think?
1: I think the fact that you're still wearing that, talking seriously through this story, is the best part. I love it. 26 past the hour, live from Studio 6B. We'll talk a little bit more about Kevin Downey Jr.'s very fine article at PJ Media, pjmedia.com/Kevin Downey Jr. Go check it out. The more you read, the more Kevin gets to drink Spy Trail bourbon. So go check it out. We'll talk about that. Plus, Delgado's got headlines all coming up on a Friday night, live from Studio 6B.

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1: Hi, I'm Jody Giglio, New York State Assemblywoman from the 2nd Assembly District. 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
5: We need to play that enough time, Fran, so that we can get to the pentatonic piano solo.
6: Yeah, this file's a little shorter than the full thing for some reason.
5: That solo gets me every time I hear it. I don't know what that is, but it is wild. It's like some Herbie Hancock meets, I don't know what, Bruce Hornsby, I think, or something.
6: Hmm. Victor Borga when he turns the music upside down.
5: Yeah, man, it goes so far off the rails.

0: right, 30 minutes past the hour, live from Studio 6B. Kevin Downey Jr. is here doing some news. Delgado's got main headlines. Aaron, Fran, and Marissa. Marissa's pretty hip. They're holding it down. Did Marissa know that song, Aaron, that we just played in the break?
1: Yeah, I thought she didn't know it. And then she was like, girl, I know this.
0: Okay, everybody knows that. Everybody knows the Biscuit song, right? It's the special sauce song.
2: I think she went to their concert.
0: We've been playing it for years on this show.
1: Yeah.
0: I want to say hello to everybody in the chat, wherever you're watching. We always appreciate it. Getter, Facebook, Rumble, YouTubes. Go check it on YouTubes, as Bernie says, on Real America's Voice. X, of course, wherever you're watching. We always appreciate you giving us a few hours of your weekdays, 8 to 10. So, Kev, anything else on this? So, by the way, Kevin Downey Jr.'s, we just covered it. Where's the beef? A long-gone livestock-eating bug is back, and even Kev has a theory as to why, and he just told you, and it centers around our friend, Bill Gates. Now, one of the parts I read in here, Kev, you wrote, we do not yet know what the authorities found in these aforementioned backpacks. Now, do you think we ever will?
3: That's a great question. I think we might, but here's the thing. If we know, if they learn, yep, they've got a whole bunch of these screw worms that eat up our cows, are they going to release that? I mean, they won't even tell us the truth about Area 51. So will they? I don't know. That's a great question. I would love to know. Because I think the Chinese, clearly they're going after our food source. We know that. Why would they arrest people? Or, I mean, why would people be sneaking in things that eat our crops and kill our livestock? Beef is already through the roof. And you know what? Tim Burchette even said, If this really takes hold, watch the prices of chicken and fish explode. Pork, it's going to go crazy.
2: Yeah.
3: It's going to, and tell me, if nothing else, they will destabilize our economy when it comes to food. And when people can't afford food, that's when you're going to see panic. That's when you're going to see fighting in the streets. That will tear down everything. What can people go? I think 4 days without food or 5 days or something. Probably a week. I think it's water they need every 5 days. We need every 5 days. But people will panic if they can't feed their kids, and the Chinese would love that.
0: Well, here's the thing. When you read these kind of stories and you think about the videos of these people popping in and out of manholes, this is the stuff where, you know, you think, okay, we're past Biden. The remnants of what Biden did to this country will never be able to fully grasp.
3: Nope.
0: I'm sure what the intelligence agencies are dealing with on a daily basis inside the country, the threats that are here because of that border being so wide open for so long and the invitation for all to come. And, you know, this is why when Trump came in and people talked about we're going to deport, you don't understand the magnitude of what Biden did.
3: Mm-hmm.
0: And, you know, these are the things that keep you up at night if you let it. When you see stories like this, how many others are out there? What else is being targeted? How much of the groundwork has already been laid, for future things? What are these people doing in and out of manholes and underneath? And God knows what's going on all over this country.
2: And don't forget the biolabs that they found in some of these storage facilities.
3: And some guy just got cleared of all charges for running a biolab. It's, I think, in Las Vegas. It's, and you know what? Getting back to what you said, Damon, Biden let in 20 million people. That means we now have to feed, house, and give medicine to 20 million more people. That means supply and demand says we're going to pay more. And earlier you said people just want to see Trump fail. They do. They would rather pay more for everything and have less on their plates just to say, ha ha, Trump sucks. They would rather, the same people said, man, those tariffs are bad, are also saying, I hope they don't kick the people out. Well, the tariffs are making our country money. And people don't realize, they would rather have the whole thing crumble just to say, ha ha, I told you Trump's bad. Imagine not wanting your neighbors to have a job because you don't want to kick people out. You let in 20 million people, eventually they will work. And who does that affect? That affects poor people and their ability to find a job. All right. When you let 20 million cross over the border, no one's going into a laboratory looking for a job. If you snuck over the border, it's the poor people who pay the price.
2: Well, yeah. Actually, it's everybody that pays the price.
3: Yeah.
2: Because the poor people might not be able to get a job, but it's our tax money that gets sucked up, hoovered up, and dished out to all these people. Just ask the people from Somalia who drive around in Mercedes.
3: Yep.
2: They know what it's about. And it's pathetic that, you know, people will work all their lives and, you know, they'll get their Social Security of a few thousand dollars a month. And sometimes they have to fight for it because there's so much garbage going on. But meanwhile, if you say you're a cross-eyed Somali who marries your sister, guess what? $5,000-$10,000 a month without even trying. It's disgusting. And I hate Democrats. That's why they must be defeated, going back to what you were saying earlier. And the only good Democrat is an unelected Democrat. So don't vote for these people. They want you dead.
0: All right, 35 past the hour, live from Studio 6B. Let's do some news. Well, Delgado sounds angry. Should I go to him to do the news here?
2: Sure.
0: I guess we will. Okay. Delgado's got main headlines. What's going on, Delgado?
2: Speaking of another Democrat that shouldn't be elected, his name is Grant Plattner. He's the nipple Nazi from Maine. And guess what? There's more coming out. Yes. There's even more coming out. And Pennsylvania Senator John Fetterman ramped up his criticism of the embattled Senate candidate, who I think, what is their dumb primaries on Tuesday? I think they're set up, I think they're setting him up so he can get the primary, so he can get the win, and then they're gonna axe him and draft somebody else.
0: I see these reports that Collins has pulled close and all this other stuff.
2: Now he and Collins are dead even in a poll, which the Democrats hate now, because now it looks like, well, if it's 5 months out from the general election, she's only going to get better. He's only going to get worse because more keeps coming out. Like I said, Fetterman is ramping up criticism on the embattled candidate, Plattner, asking the main progressive, after his history of inflammatory remarks, and challenging him to release the messages linked to his Kick account that is becoming a flashpoint for this, for his campaign. Let's go through, some Fetterman clips for you. Here's cut number one. John Fetterman on P Hustle. That's what Grant Plattner calls himself. P Hustle on Kick. So if you're looking for an overweight, soy boy who's about 40 years old, married, and, takes, pictures of himself in the bathroom and sends them out, this is your guy. Cut number one. Check this out.
4: On Grant Plattner,
5: P Hustle.
6: That's P Hustle.
5: That's what you're calling him?
6: Okay, yeah.
4: That's what you're calling him?
6: Oh, no, that's how he described himself, P. Hustle.
4: I see.
6: That's his name. I mean, the MSN folks, you love P. Hustle? And on MSN now? Because he's awesome, right? Was it the Nazi tattoo? Is it the insults and the Kick account?
4: How do you think Democrats should handle this? He's likely to become the Democratic nominee for the Senate next week.
6: Some Democrats will defend that mess. I will not. You know, a guy that was probably dropping picks for a decade on Kick. Why is P. Hustle on Kick? I mean, Kick has serious issues, lack of kinds of controls, a lot of underage people. It's really been controversial. Why was he on it for a decade?
4: Why do you think?
6: I mean, that's a question. I mean, who's investigating why? I mean, was he sure that he was only talking to, you know, women that are old enough? I mean, what was his protocol? How could he be sure?
4: Are you concerned that there's more to drop?
6: Well, it's like they say, for every ranch you see in Texas, there's 50 that you haven't seen. So I'm sure there's plenty, a lot of more ranches in P. Hustle's life.
0: Wow.
2: He's not done, though, because Fetterman is really taking aim at Grant Plattner. The Democrat later challenged Plattner, like I said, to make those public messages he allegedly exchanged with women on the platform. And he said, let's make a deal. I'll wear a suit every day if he releases all those texts and messages that he's had with those dozens of women. Here's cut number two with John Fetterman. And this is my favorite clip of the day with CNN's Casey Hunt, Damon. He gets her to say, you know the word, rhymes with my name. Cut number two. Check this out.
7: Let me follow up on something you said there, because I don't think that we have this reporting. Did you say, or did Senate Democrats discuss Grant Plattner posting pictures of his, you called it his at, and did you discuss this in a lunch?
6: No, what I'm saying is that he has been sending sexually explicit kinds of messaging with women. And I assume over the 10 years that he was a membership in that, you know, and I've assuming
7: that that's what he was doing. That's what I just wanted to follow up on, because if that's something that is in active conversation among Senate Democrats, I think would be of interest.
6: Yeah, well, a guy that he talked about and described You know, he's already done that in his writings. And when he would used to sit in the porty potties, you know, he would say that he would want to in them and describe those things. So, I mean, he has very interesting kinds of,
7: I'm glad my children aren't old enough to watch this show.
6: But again, I invited P. Hustle. He could just submit all of the messages that he sent to the dozen women last year. He could confirm that he is not sending those images, and he really should really confirm that all of those people that he was engaging in that were at least 18 years or older.
2: So there he is, calling out P. Hustle, Damon.
0: I mean, he's the only one.
2: He's the only one. Well, he's not actually the only one. Actually, Democratic Rep. Madeline Dean, here she is, saying Graham Plattner has disqualified himself from being in the main Senate race, which is tough to believe coming from a Democrat. Check this out, cut three.
5: Do you support Graham Plattner's candidacy for Senate in Maine?
8: I think it's so distressing, all of the stories that are coming out, and they're more and more, it seems, by the hour. I'm not a voter in Maine, but he has disqualified himself in my eyes. He is not qualified to be a representative, a senator. We'll see what Maine does about it, and I know Governor Mills remains on the ballot, but he has disqualified himself.
2: And so that's two now, two Democrats who are actually on the record not supporting P. Hustle and his D-picks. And finally, here is James Carville with a five-banger for you, Damon, and he backs Graham Plattner. Check this out. Cut four.
9: I don't care if you committed a crime, didn't charge him, and then throw his ass in jail. But so far, we have none of that. We got a up guy who he could be 100 times more than he is. He'd never be as as what we got in Washington now anyway. And I just saw this tut-tut and, ooh, and hey, we got to do this and we got to be fair. You know, James, if a Republican did what Graham Plattner did, you would be outraged. Yeah, I would. But what I'm more outraged about, what I have to consider first, is this country is about to lose it. The whole thing. Abraham Lincoln suspended habeas corpus. Why? Because he had to win a guy. Okay, we got to win this. And if we got a person who's understandably got issues, yeah, good. And maybe people ought to see it. And maybe we ought to just be reminded of what these stupid wars have brought about and the consequence of said stupid wars that stupid Susan Collins been for all of her political life. So I ask all of you to consider the candidacy of Graham Plattner. I ask all of you to understand his flaws and understand the peril that this nation is in. And maybe he might be the right guy at the right time, Paul.
2: A glowing.
0: That's a killer right there. That's glowing a political hitman right there. Killer. He does not care. We just need to achieve the goal. He is a political killer, and he does not care. And effective, by the way.
2: Gollum, the glowing endorsement.
0: We'll talk more about that clip when we get back.
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0: for 103.9 LI News Radio. I'm Jay Oliver. The Knicks back in action tonight. They look to extend their lead in the NBA Finals. Knicks are on the road again, taking on the San Antonio Spurs at the Frostbank Center in Texas. New York has a one-game-to-none advantage. That's the best-of-seven showdown after a 105-95 win on Wednesday. Tip-off this evening is set for 8:30. Hours of deliberations it was, the jury handing down its verdict in the Stephen Schwally murder trial. Yesterday, Schwally was convicted of being drunk while he crossed a busy Deer Park intersection and slammed his vehicle into a nail salon in 2024, killing four people and injuring nine others. Schwally not in court yesterday, still recovering from a recent heart attack, now facing a minimum of 25 years to life, and then on the murder charges when he is sentenced in September. For 103.9 LI News Radio, I'm Jay Oliver. 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
9: Thirteenth of the hour, live from Studio 6B on a Friday night, June 5th. Kevin Downey Jr., the host of the Kevin Downey Jr. Show, heard 9 to 11 right here on 103.9 LI News Radio, is in tonight doing some news. Rick Delgado's doing main headlines. Aaron Fran Marissa holding it down as always. And of course, all of our friends in the chat. Glad you're in. Lots to get to. If we have some time, I want to talk about, Zach Lane in Iowa. Zach Lane just changed the Iowa GOP playbook. So we'll try to get to that here in a second, but, let's get to some more headlines. Are we done with, you know, just talking about Carville for a second.
10: Yeah.
9: Cause whatever you think of Carville, and I've been watching James for a long time, long, long time, him and Mary Matlin, of course, his wife, a Republican. He was a Democrat. It was always kind of the game they played. The two of them would go on shows together, and they were entertaining as hell back in the day.
10: Mm-hmm.
9: When they went on Imus, and they were as entertaining as could be. And of course, now James has full TDS off the reservation. I mean, just rubber room style TDS. But to the point of him, he is a political killer. And as most of them are who play the game, this is what I said. Most of the time, we're not even on the same field. When you look at John Thune and Barrasso and leadership that we have, and then even not even leadership, like obviously James is not an elected official, but you think about our James Carville on our side, who do we point to? I don't even know who we point to. I don't even know a strategist on the Republican side that I would say that guy is a political killer. He is going for whatever he has to do to get the win. Maybe we have one. But that's the difference. They don't care about the guy. I mean, he just laid it out. You know what? I don't care. I want to win. I want power. And when we get the power, we're going to burn the place down. And we're going to push every envelope until someone stops us. And then we're going to push back until they stop us again. And that's the game they play.
10: Yeah, the only problem with James Carville is nobody really listens to him anymore. We're the only ones that actually give him any attention.
9: Yeah.
10: Like on the left, that's what he was complaining about last year, that nobody listened to him anymore, which made him crank up the crazy on these video clips because he knew nobody. He said it. We played the clip. He's like, everybody has a podcast now and nobody really listens to me. He was complaining that he has no power anymore.
9: Yeah.
10: So, you know, say what you want. Yeah, he used to be a killer. Right now, he doesn't really do much, I think, in the way of pushing the Democrat Party.
9: But his mindset is still that mindset.
10: Right, his
9: mindset.
10: Like,
9: when you listen to that clip, can you pick a Republican that you would have that kind of a clip, you know?
11: Would you want one, though? I think he's a liability. He reminds me of my old Uncle Henry, who he got Parkinson's disease. He'd wear his underwear over his pants, and he'd yell at us for laughing at him. But you couldn't help but to laugh. I mean, you didn't want to laugh at the old man. He's screaming at us in his French-Canadian accent. I think the problem is there are people who want to support the Nazis. So they go, well, he's smarter than I am. If he supports, then that means I can too. I think that's the danger in that creepy old guy right there.
9: Yeah, I mean, I hear what you guys are saying. I just think, I mean, Begala, even Begala, his old partner, doesn't sound like James anymore. James is really gone off the reservation.
10: He really is. And I think that's part of the problem, because that's why we love playing him, because he is off the reservation. When you talk about people that are real smart, what's the guy who's your first ever guest on this show?
9: Michael Knowles?
10: Michael Knowles. He's one. He's as smart as a whip when it comes to this.
9: Yeah, but he's right? Not a political strategist like what these guys do. He's not look at, doing the same thing. He's doing what we're doing.
11: Look at Tim Burchett. Everything he says, I want to hear. And you can't say, oh, this guy, well, he's crazy or anything. But James Carville just comes out screaming like, get your ball off my lawn, or I'll whip your keistas. No one can take this man seriously anymore. I think he's a liability. I think it's hilarious. Yeah. I mean, if he had an album his greatest rants, I would buy it just to laugh at him.
10: I think he does the right more of a service than he does the left.
9: Yeah,
10: but that's just my take.
9: I mean, I still think this guy Plattner is the favorite to win this race. If I had to bet money on it right now, I'd bet on him.
10: Well, like I said, now the polls are showing him dead even with Collins. But in terms of the primary, yeah, he's probably going to win the primary. Something horrible is probably going to come out right after that. And then they've got a few weeks to decide if they're going to get rid of him, and who they can just put there, at will. They don't have to go through another process, of getting people to vote. They can just pick who they want. And that's exactly what the Democrats want.
11: And I think this really shows that the Democrats are nothing that they pretend to be. Remember 8 years ago, man.
9: What do they pretend to be?
11: Oh, they pretend to be the party of unity and acceptance and tolerance. And we hate Nazis. Well, not all of them. There's a couple of them. If you're catching oysters, we're all on your side. Yeah. Oysters don't run that fast, so they're pretty easy to catch. But, yeah, they hated Nazis until they got their own Nazi.
10: Now they love them.
11: And they hated the insurrectionists. Well, even though Antifa and BLM was burning the joint down in 2020 before, January 6th came around. They and anything they call us, we know they're doing. When they start calling us Nazis, we should have known they were going to hate the Jews and have some oyster clown who's going to come along and have a tattoo of the SS on his chest. And now we know from his ex-girlfriend, he knew what it was. Of course he knew. He's like, he's bragging about it. If the Democrats want to prove they hate Nazis, they'll flush this guy like the turd burglar he is. But they won't.
9: But they won't, because they want to win.
11: Yep.
9: Which is the point. So, all right, let's move on to the next story. Delgado, what's going on?
10: Hey, another Democrat. This one is marking 7 years of sobriety. I call shenanigans. I think maybe 7 weeks tops when you're talking about who it is. I'm talking about Hunter Biden. Who? Yes, Hunter Biden. began posting on his X account. He just started an X account after years of dormancy. Move so surprising, some wondered if the messages were fake, but he actually posted some video up there. Here's one of the videos he posted, Damon, because I know you want to see some Hunter Biden as well as I do. Cut number five. Here he is talking about 7 years being sober and how much he's sober because, well, he's broke. So he can't afford to do drugs anymore. Cut number five. Check this out.
12: Simply because it has all been taken away from me. All that addiction took away from me, and then all of the consequences Money. Took away from me. Any sense of me being better than anyone or having to be better than anyone. I get to approach you, and you get to see all of me. You get to see the nude pictures. You get to see me in grief. You get to see me at my worst. You get to see everything.
9: God, makes my hair hurt. What? The hell's he saying?
10: He's talking.
9: Who's
10: about,
9: he talking to
10: he's
9: there?
10: He's talking Not to us, you, obviously. Damon. He's talking about what he's gone through in these last 7 days.
9: Was that like
10: sober.
9: An AA video that just leaked or something?
10: Could be. No, he actually posted it to his ex account. And now he's talking about possibly 2028.
9: Oh, come on. Stop.
10: First it was Jill. Now it's going to be Hunter. And, of course, September comes Joe's book. So it's going to be all Biden all the time. The Democrats are going to love this election
9: cycle. I said this yesterday. This is still Biden's primary coming up. It's going to be Kamala. It's going to be Buttigieg. It's going to be all the rejects and losers from his administration, and they're still not going to be able to get away from him. It's still going to be the same crowd.
11: And they'll get slaughtered. No one's voting for Pete Buttigieg. No one cares. No one likes him. And Kamala's just going to go down in flames. I agree with you. They don't have a bench. They're using last year's team that got slaughtered because they don't have a new team. And if the new team is Plattner, well, I think the Democratic Party is going the way of the dodo bird. And the cassette tape.
9: Well, we'll see. We'll see if the guy from Maryland gets involved. The guy from Shapiro, the governor of Pennsylvania, could get involved. There could be some new faces. But essentially, as of right now, when you look at the polling on the Democrat side, it's the Biden extraordinaires. All right, that's pretty quick. Hour one, hour two, coming back right after this.

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2: ABC News, I'm Dave Packer. U.S. Central Command says that U.S. forces shot down four Iranian one-way drones fired at the Strait of Hormuz. CENTCOM says the drones posed an immediate threat to regional maritime traffic. An appeals court in D.C. hearing oral arguments over President Trump's plan to build a new White House ballroom. Trump's Justice Department doubling down on his authority, saying, quote, if the president wanted to bulldoze the Statue of Liberty, no one could sue to stop him. And on Air Force One, the president announcing another renovation project for Washington behind the Lincoln Memorial.
3: It's a beautiful promenade. Probably, it could come from a lot of, we have a lot of sources of funding. We won't have to go back to Congress or anything. We have a lot of sources of funding.
2: Senate Republicans this morning passing a $70 billion immigration enforcement bill weeks of delays after that, and a ban on President Trump's so-called anti-weaponization fund was not included in the bill. That bill now goes to the House. This is ABC News.
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0: It's Big D, Double Dizzle, and the 6B Brizzle, live on Real America's Voice Vizzle, baby.
1: All right, Snoop, 9 o'clock, live from Studio 6B on a Friday night. Glad you're in. Kevin Downey Jr., the host of the Kevin Downey Jr. Show, is here. Rick Delgado's here. Aaron, Fran, Marissa holding it down as always. Vin's still off. Paul's still off. Although I did see Paul called into your podcast, huh?
2: He called in, yeah, at the America First Warehouse.
1: Yeah.
2: Yeah, he zoomed in. He's making jokes.
1: I saw that.
2: Yeah,
1: I saw that. Fun. Paul zoomed in. Good to see him. Vin's off. But everybody will be back next week. Slick will be back on Tuesday. So we should have talked about this in hour one, but we took Slick at the top of the hour and then got into other things. But at about 7 p.m. tonight, U.S. Central Command put this out. Moments ago, CENTCOM forces shot down four Iranian one-way attack drones that were launched toward the Strait of Hormuz. The attack drones posed an immediate threat to regional maritime traffic. U.S. forces subsequently struck Iranian coastal surveillance radar sites in Goruk and on Kashem Island to defend against further attacks. American forces remain vigilant and postured to respond to unjustified Iranian aggression in self-defense. So the people that continue to say they're ceasing fire don't seem to be ceasing fire. And if American forces are remaining vigilant and postured to respond to unjustified Iranian aggression, wouldn't this be an example of unjustified Iranian aggression? So what is our response?
3: Well, we shot them down.
1: Well, no, I mean, I understand that.
3: Number one.
1: But that's not a response. I mean, it's a response to the immediate threat. I get it. But it's not a response given that this is now happening, what? It's happened three times in the last 10 days?
2: Mm-hmm.
1: You know, and there's still more news tonight. Kuwaiti air defense, this is 7 minutes ago. Kuwaiti air defenses are currently responding to a hostile missile and drone attack from Iran, according to a statement by the general staff of the Kuwaiti armed forces. So again, same exact thing. All of their neighbors in the region seem to be on alert, or if not, under attack right now as well.
2: You know, it shocks me that there are Arab and or Muslim countries fighting against Iran, as we are, as Israel is. I don't think Iran has anyone in the neighborhood anyway that are helping them. I mean, I know they're buddies with China, Russia, North Korea, but they're not helping in this fight. We might see a situation where the UAE and whatnot, they say, you know what, let's go for a little regime change, because I don't think anything else is going to shut these lunatics down. These are a bunch of toilet people who will not stop fighting until they can't. All right? And I think the entire neighborhood, this is like the white trash house that no one wants around. And I think the entire neighborhood is against them right now. And I think the I told you so's are going to be gone, before the year's over.
3: Yeah. You know what? The house analogy is perfect, especially when you think of, Sexy Rexy here on Long Island. This guy who was responsible for all these murders, his house was the most disgusting house on the block.
2: Yeah.
3: And you, like they swoop in, you take a look at it and be like, oh, it's definitely a murderer lives there.
2: Yeah.
3: And it turned out he did.
2: This guy was too busy chopping up hookers to paint his own garage once every couple of years.
3: Right.
2: And it was the white trash house. And how would you know? There's a bunch of hookers killed there.
3: Yeah. Great analogy.
1: Well, if we see anything else tonight, we'll keep you abreast of what's going on, but that's kind of the current news. So still seemingly Iran ceasing to cease fire. So KDJ's got some more news. What's going on, Kev?
2: Well, I'll tell you, they were looking at the job numbers. Job numbers are great. They expected 120,000 jobs. They got 122,000 jobs. Now, Here's the funky part. 94% of those jobs went to women. Not the patriarchy, not the filthy men. No, no, no. Of 369,000 jobs that the U.S. Labor Department mentioned were created since last year, 348 out of 369,000 went to women. Only 21,000 went to men. That means 94%. 94% of those jobs went to the broads, not the patriarchy. Now, it gets a little funkier. If you want to go down and look a little farther, a majority of jobs since 2020 went to Non-Americans. Non-Americans. That's the sick part right there. 9 out of every 10 new jobs in the U.S. since 2020 have gone to foreigners.
1: That's what I was just looking for that stat because I had seen that stat come out, I think, last week. So say that one again.
2: 9 out of 10 new jobs in the U.S. since 2020 have gone to foreigners. Yeah. And there was a while where all of them went to foreigners. Now that Trump's here, a few more are going to Americans. It's still a sick number. And remember, you can't kick them out because that would be racist. Okay, well, now your neighbor doesn't have a job. How do you feel about that? Huh? Folks, we need to have some changes. We were talking off air. Joe Biden did a number on this nation. And it's not going to be fixed in a year or two. I don't know if it's going to be fixed in 5 or 10. The damage that he has caused, or the auto pen caused, or if you ask me, Barack Obama caused, because he was really in charge, working Biden like a puppet. That's what I think. But it's great we have more jobs. How about more jobs for Americans? That would be great. Oh, you can't have the tariffs. Put tariffs on countries, and they'll say, you know what? Let's just build in the U.S. And that's more jobs for you. No. I hate Trump. I don't want to see any tariffs. I'm telling you, man, the most dangerous thing in this nation right now is a Democrat, especially the unmarried, crazy, trained, white, liberal Karen types, the awfuls. What does awful stand for? Affluent, white, female, liberal.
1: Well, Kev, I don't want to change the subject, but I mean, this is...
3: But he's going to.
1: As you said, you broke news tonight on your story on PJ Media. Well, let me break a little more news for you. This is from 29 minutes ago. Put this up, Aaron.
2: Oh!
3: Oh!
1: What do you think of that?
2: What do you know? Another one. And I will bet my 2011 Subaru Manhattan that this is going to be within 50 miles of where those Chinese guys in the camouflage clothes were busted. If not on the same ranch. Or maybe on the same ranch as the first one. But what do I know? I'm just a crazy, quirky comedian who drinks too much bourbon.
1: Just as you're talking about it, this is out from Zero Hedge literally at 8:35 p.m. So not even a half an hour ago. So you may be on top of something here that's about to get much bigger.
3: And guess what? He is not suicidal.
2: I remain uneducated, unvaccinated, and completely not suicidal.
1: Yeah. So, I mean, getting back to the jobs numbers there, I mean, the job numbers this morning were still good.
2: Yeah.
1: I think they expected 80-something thousand. We got 127,000, right?
3: No, 172.
1: 172? Mm-hmm. But you've also seen reports of the labor market softening. As I posted yesterday, and I said Vinnie Mac may get his rate cuts, but for all the wrong reasons. Because if unemployment starts to tick up, then I'll tell you, the Fed is in a really, really tough spot. With inflation still high and maybe getting hotter, but yet the labor market starting to weaken and possibly start to show some cracks, you know, that would call for almost immediate rate cuts. But that's going to fire inflation continually. That is a tough spot to be in if you're Kevin Warsh. But I have noticed the president has already changed the language. The president today was asked about Kevin Warsh and changing rates, and he said something to the effect of he has softened the stance. Said something to the effect of, well, I certainly would appreciate or like if he would cut rates. It wasn't a... he has to cut rates. This other guy's a fool. And that's why he has the job, which is kind of where he was before. But I think the president probably is starting to see the fact in the numbers, even though the job numbers are great, the unemployment numbers are starting to creep up. The labor market starts to show some cracks in it. Inflation is still hot. That's a tough position for any Fed to be in. Cause what do? If you cut rates, you may help unemployment. In the job market, but you're going to fire inflation back up to really where you don't want it. And people are already feeling the pain with gas and things still being high, and that just makes it worse. But if you don't cut rates and the job market continues to really soften, and then unemployment starts to get, you know, starts to really creep up, then you've got problems as well. So tough position. Tough position to be in. But what do we do about the fact that 9 and 10 are still going to foreign-born workers?
2: That's just sick. That has to stop. More people have to be thrown out. It's just the way it is. Call me a bigot. Call me the patriarchy. But I'll tell you right now, if I, as a straight white man, despite the jacket, as a straight white man, if I were looking for a job right now, I would probably not be in a good position. Why? Well, there's too many people here taking too many jobs. And you could say, well, that's only, you know, the lower level jobs. No, those things creep up. Those things creep up in every way. Everyone is affected. We must throw people out. I know it's whatever. Is it me? Well, some of them shouldn't be here anyway because they're here illegally. We don't need to bring in any more people right now. It does not hurt us. It is actually, or it doesn't help us. It is now hurting us. Chuck about.
1: Yeah. All right. 10 minutes past the hour, live from Studio 6B. Rick Delgado's got main headlines. Let's do some more. What's going on, Delgado?
3: All right, Damon. Well, this one from, John Solomon, the great John Solomon, is just the news reporting that the U.S. attorney in the Central District of California said Friday that his office has opened multiple fraud investigations that are underway in coordination with the FBI. This is because of interesting stuff in the voter rolls. Prosecutor Bill Esali said the announcement that he's working with Harmeet Dhillon, a U.S. Assistant Attorney General for the Justice Department Civil Rights Division, didn't comment on the specifics of the investigation, but he said he'd be following the evidence wherever it leads and prosecute any violations of federal election law to the fullest extent. And lo and behold, what are we starting to see in California, at least when it comes to the L.A. mayor and the governor race? Well, what do you know? Somehow, the Democrats keep increasing their vote totals while the Republicans don't. That's interesting. Here's MS Now, Harry Enten Wannabe, talking about the Dems pulling ahead with mail-in voting. The steal is upon you in California. Cut number six. Check this out.
4: Why would those votes, we don't know what they're going to be, but why would the mail-in votes, the later votes, break for Rahman, possibly? Because that is the pattern in California with this system. I mean, we've seen this now probably for about a decade out there. It's those votes that get tabulated after Election Day. They tend to be, almost always are, heavily, heavily Democratic. We've seen this in congressional races in California now over the last decade or so, where on election night we've had cases, a number of them, where the Republican candidate is ahead at the end of election night, and then it's a process over days, sometimes even weeks, in these key congressional races, where just with every one of the updates, like you just saw right here in L.A., the Democrats get closer and closer and closer and end up pulling ahead.
3: Yeah. I saw a specific...
1: That's a real creative way to say,
2: yeah.
1: Yeah. They're cheap.
3: Yeah, stealing a vote. I saw one update where there was a 6% increase in the number of votes that went in, but Spencer Pratt's number didn't budge. That means every single vote of that 6% went to either Bass or Rob.
1: That sounds fun.
3: Which is totally, totally doable.
1: Yeah. 13 past the hour, live from Studio 6B. We're back right after this.
2: It's probably-

0: the 1039 LI News Radio. I'm Jay Oliver. Long Island driver is going to save a little bit of money during their travels this weekend. AAA said the average cost for a gallon of regular fuel in Nassau and Suffolk counties is $4.35. That's down 12 cents in the past week, but it's also 12 cents higher in the past month and a whopping $1.31 more than this time 1 year ago. State average is $4.49 per gallon. Nationally, it's $4.24. Well, it looks like the Yankees are going to be without Aaron Judge for several weeks. Announced last night, the reigning American League MVP is on the injured list. Got a stress fracture in one of his ribs. Judge will be reimaged in roughly 4 to 6 weeks to see how he's healing, but is likely going to be able to return to the lineup later on this season. Yanks start a series with the Red Sox tonight at home. For 1039 LI News Radio, I'm Jay Oliver. 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
6: 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On a Friday, we talked to you about our friends at Birch Gold. 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Well, some would say higher inflation, higher prices, higher cost of living expenses, and higher interest payments on the national debt. 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Of course, that's physical gold. 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

0: cleaning things up and making them pretty and working again.
1: Why?
0: Because they suck. That's why. They hate anything that has to do with President Trump, no matter how much it might help the rest of the country. President Trump shared some photos from a sample test at the Lincoln Memorial Reflecting Pool, which, like I mentioned, is undergoing the renovations ahead of the America 250 anniversary and is expected to be completed by July the 4th. The images show the basin with the Lincoln Memorial and Washington Monument in the background at each end. Blue skies, white fluffy clouds seen in the water's reflections. Things looking pretty good, Trump wrote on his Truth Social post on Saturday afternoon. And they started filling it up with water, and people are starting to really get a good picture, good idea of what this looks like and how great it looks. Here is one Democrat that actually admits the pool looks good, and she hates it. Cut 7, TDS.
2: I thought it was a stupid idea to paint the reflecting pool, but y'all, it looks good. It actually looks really good. Like, it makes the reflection look extraordinarily prominent in a way that it did not look before. And I hate that.
0: He hates it. Because, again, Trump was right.
1: I mean, again, this goes back to the first word tonight about not that she's a, I don't know how old she is. She's fairly young. But this is the point. They can't just have damn pride in the country or pride in the nation's capital looking good and cleaning it up and making it better and because of who's doing it.
0: Yeah.
3: You know what's going on? A Democratic socialist is running to be the mayor of Washington, D.C. Trump cleaned up the town, and I mean that clean it, you know, the filth and, of course, the crime. Watts, they're going to go back to how it was because they can't say Trump did something right. They'd rather have more black people getting slaughtered every weekend than to admit Trump did something right and to admit Trump did something that the Democrats couldn't do.
1: Think about that, what she just said. Oh, it looks better than it did before. And I hate that.
0: Yeah. Not I hate it. I hate that.
1: Right. Mm-hmm. The fact that he had the idea and it ends up being a good one and he actually knows what he's doing when it comes to these things like construction and fixing things and making them look way better than they are and doing everything with a level of class that the country and the nation's capital deserve. She can't stand that. Because that's TDS on full display, and that's what they all have, every one of them.
0: Yeah. The Make DC Safe and Beautiful Task Force launched March 28th of last year under this administration has removed more than 500 instances of graffiti around the city, installed 134 rat-resistant trash cans, and repaired more than 150 potholes, according to internal statistics. He's also wiped out hundreds of these homeless encampments and has repaired 22 fountains, 28 statues, and various other improvements in the nation's capital.
1: What do you think she'd be saying if Biden did this, Delgado? What do you think she'd be saying?
0: Oh my goodness, Joe is just the greatest president we've ever had. I can't believe it. I knew my vote was for the best man possible. This is wonderful.
1: Yeah. Be the greatest thing ever.
0: Right. The greatest thing ever.
1: Crazy.
0: But these are who these people are. They suck.
1: All right. I guess that's it.
0: Yeah.
1: All right. 23 past the hour live from Studio 6B. So let me get back here because I want to talk a little bit about Iowa. Zach Lane, who thankfully beat that lame-o Randy Feenstra, who for some reason the president endorsed at the last minute. Unexplainable. Unexplainable. Steve Dace, who's from Iowa, writes over at The Blaze, Zach Lane just changed the Iowa GOP playbook. The primary showed a younger GOP base that wants results more than perfect biographies, polished campaigns, and old establishment permission slips. They want results. What Florida has experienced for the last 8 years. In the biggest upset of the primary cycle so far, businessman and farmer Zach Lane defeated four other candidates in the Iowa Republican gubernatorial

Oil primary, including U.S. Representative Randy Feenstra, who received President Trump's late endorsement. Lane won by less than one percentage point and fewer than 1,700 votes out of nearly 215,000 votes cast. He fused together evangelicals, MAHA voters, Turning Point USA endorsement, and late encouragement form from yours truly for Iowa Republicans to vote strategically against Feenstra, who ran the most cynical campaign that anyone has ever seen. Back in February, Brent Bucknin, one of the best pollsters of the 2024 cycle, published research arguing that Republicans' secret weapon for the 2026 midterms could be a fusion of MAHA messaging with traditional conservative themes. He added that most Republican candidates are too cautious to go grab that, though. Enter Lane. His issue, driven success, many signal that the personality-driven retail politics that long defined Iowa, thanks to its first-in-the-nation presidential caucus status, is fading. When we endorsed him early in the gubernatorial primary, I had never met Lane. I had never heard of him. I had endorsed, actually, Adam Steen. Steen had essentially been the chief operating officer of Iowa for the past 5 years. It seemed like one of us during Republican Kim Reynolds' popular and successful governorship. But the electorate there has changed. Many evangelicals overlooked Trump's past because they like where he stood on the issues. They cared less about the resume of the salesman than the sales pitch in front of them. In the final month of the primary, more Iowa voters answered the questions, "Do you know what time it is?" with one name, and that was Zach Lane. So is this a recipe for the Republicans in the midterms, this kind of messaging? We'll have to wait and see, but he has certainly upended what's going on in Iowa. All right, live from Studio 6B, more to do. We're back right after this.

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0: 30 minutes past the hour, live from Studio 6B on a Friday night. Glad you're in. Kevin Downey Jr. is going to do some more news right now. Rick Delgado's got some more main headlines before we wrap for the week. Aaron, Fran, and Marissa holding it down as always. KDJ, what else is going on in the news?
1: Well, this is good news. Trump told the acting director of the National Intelligence, he's the guy who's replacing Tulsi Gabbard for now.
0: Bill Pulte.
1: Yeah. Told him, you know what, we need to drain the swamp. So he said, okay. And this comes from the Wall Street Journal. He said, Trump said, I'd like to see the intelligence agency be a little smaller. So Pulte is now getting rid of what he calls a large number of people from the DNI office, all right? He was told to do this by Trump, and he's doing it now. Keep in mind, Tulsi Gabbard scraped up a whole bunch of evidence about who the bad eggs are, and she had to leave because, you know, her husband got, I think it was bone cancer, a rare form of bone cancer, and so she had to step down. And Pulte said, all right, let's do it. And now it says here, I should read my broadcaster's voice. The president added that he wants Pulte to make changes in the agency before another nominee is appointed to the post. Why? This is Trump's words. This guy's temporary. He can get away with a whole lot more than the next person can who's there forever. He's just there. It's kind of like a substitute teacher comes in, does the things. You know, substitute teachers can hit a kid and get away with it.
2: Yes.
1: But the normal teacher can't. So here comes a substitute teacher to crack some heads open. And says here, Trump said that Pulte is less shackled, and it gives him more power, you know, for a somewhat limited period of time. So Pulte said, all right, let's do this. And this might be a big part of draining the swamp, because a big part of the swamp is the intelligence agency. In fact, they almost put General Flynn in jail for knowing that the intelligence agencies, intel world, is full of swamp wigglers. And now Pulte's there, and he's going to clean him out, allegedly, according to Trump, according to Pulte. So I think this is one of those popcorn times where we're always going to want some of that nearby, because it's going to be fun watching the swamp go lower and lower and lower, and you'll see more slimesters hanging out, more bog frogs, as I like to call them.
0: Yeah. All right, 32 past the hour, live from Studio 6B. So there still is action going on in the Middle East tonight. Bahrain is now have alarm sirens going off, as it seems like they're now going to come under attack again, not too long after Kuwait came under attack. And, of course, as I read to you before, U.S. Central Command shot down 4 Iranian one-way attack drones that were launched towards the Strait of Hormuz. The attack drones posed an immediate threat to the regional maritime traffic. U.S. forces subsequently struck Iranian coastal surveillance radar sites. So that was around 7 o'clock. Kuwaiti air defenses are currently confronting hostile missiles and drone attacks. That was about 40 minutes ago. And now I see that Bahrain also has alarms going off as they're coming under either one-way drone attacks or ballistic missile attacks as well. So, you know, we've been going through this. And, again, it seems like the ceasefire is – everybody is ceasing to fire. And they're not ceasing to fire, even though they continue to say they are going to. We talked the other day about this supposed deal with Hezbollah in or Lebanon and Israel. That didn't even last 24 hours. Didn't even last 24 hours. And I think I said in the show, the question is it going to last 2 hours or 24 hours? Well, it lasted longer than two, but less than 24. So it was right in the middle.
1: Doesn't Iran strike you as the crazy girlfriend you're throwing out of your apartment who smashes your lamps and everything she can destroy on the way out? That's how I read this. I read desperation on them.
3: Yeah.
1: They don't want peace. All they want to do is destroy while they can. They know they're out the door. It's like watching an episode.
0: Well, what does that mean? When you say they know they're out the door, meaning what?
1: I think the Ayatollah-sos are done. I don't think they're going to be running Iran for much longer. They've got the entire neighborhood coming after them, the neighborhood that should be on their side.
0: But the people aren't armed yet.
1: Well, that's a problem. But if they wipe out all of them, imagine taking out everyone that they need to take out, and there's no one left, then someone can come in who's not crazy.
0: Boy, I don't know. I don't know about that. I think these guys continue to play every play from their playbook about how to stall and kill time and kill more time and kill more time. And seemingly that's what they're doing. And quite frankly, it seems to be somewhat effective right now. I don't know why it's being effective, quite frankly.
3: Effective compared to what?
0: Well, compared to just finishing it. I mean, well, again, I asked the question, how long are we going to let them shoot at our boys and not respond? I mean, I know this thing tonight says we're positioned to respond. Well, when? What will it take to actually respond?
2: Well, you notice they're not firing on the U.S. They're firing on their neighbors. Again, yeah. a stupid act of desperation because, again, these are the people in your neighborhood. You don't want to mess with them because guess what? When push comes to shove, you would want them on your side if you could because supposedly you have some background together.
1: Mm-hmm.
2: You live in the same area. You think you'd want to be, you know, you want to keep the neighborhood looking good, right? You want to make sure everybody's house is nice. But if you keep screwing up everybody else's house, guess what? They're going to come for you and they're going to kick you out of yours.
1: Yep. And I'm getting a real Hitler in the bunker mentality from these people. I think they know it's over, and so they're just going to throw everything they can at whomever they can on the way out the door. I think every one of them will be dead before the end of the year. But you're right. I will say this. I think they're stalling because the globalists are saying, hold on. Trump can't stay forever. If we can win the midterms and we're going to cheat, then we can really handcuff him, and you can stay.
2: Yeah.
1: Trump knows this. I think they're all going to be dead soon.
2: And when you say globalists, you're also saying Democrats.
1: Yes,
2: because
1: absolutely.
2: Again, I guarantee you, I don't have any evidence. It's just a theory, but I'm betting 1,000. And guess what? I think the Democrats, there are Democrats in this country that are assisting the mullahs over there because they've always been on their side.
1: Yep.
2: They've always been on their side.
1: And I think the Democrats are in cahoots with the Mexican cartels. I think they brought 330,000 kids over that they could traffic. I think they're working together. And I think they also said, hey, if we can just take a bite out of that food source, I didn't mean that bad pun that came out accidentally, sorry, then we can really hurt Trump, and that's going to help us in the midterms. Yeah. I think the Democrats are in on all of it.
2: Yeah, because they can't win a fair fight.
1: Nope.
2: So they're gonna have to do stuff like this. They're gonna have to cheat. They're gonna have to go behind your back. They're gonna stab you when you're not looking, and then they'll even stab you in the chest too, because that's how corrupt they are.
1: Mm.
2: And you say it all the time, Damon. This is how they play the game. This is how they play the game. You're right. This is how they play the game. And we just have to recognize the other ways that they're playing this game that maybe you don't see as obvious, but they're again, it's just a theory, but maybe I'm right, they really are, because they hate the country anyway, so why wouldn't they work with our enemies?
1: Yep.
2: Right?
1: Of course. And look at all these democratic socialists. Those are communists running for office.
2: Yeah.
1: There are tons of them all over.
2: That's communist.
1: Yep. And the red-green alliance, I call them the Islamo-commies, they're winning. A guy just won a primary in New Jersey in a heavily, heavily Democrat area. He's a guy who helped the blind sheik. Remember that guy?
2: Yeah, he did the story last night.
1: Yeah, that guy's going to win. We have such a problem. They're taking over our nation through the democratic process and cheating where they can't control the democratic process.
0: All right, 38 past the hour, live from Studio 6B. Let's do some news with Rick Delgado.
2: Your favorite guy, Damon, who's not running for president.
0: Well, he's going to be at MSG on Monday night, and he says that it'll be like something he's never seen in the history of covering sports, the atmosphere at Madison Square Garden on Monday.
2: But I think he also said he doesn't think the president should be there, and that's odd because the president's been a Knick fan way longer than Stephen A. But here he is. It's a little flashback from a few weeks back, or a few months back, actually. When it comes to, again, TDS, these people are nuts. And again, he's not running for president, but he will let you know he's a Democrat. Check this out.
3: In some of these people, Stephen.
4: Well, not all of them. Nope. You don't get to do that. Don't talk to me about mental illness on the side of the right, but you have people talking about transgender without parental consent. And men transitioning to women and playing in women's sports and thinking that was okay, and people could be incarcerated and they could have sex changes and stuff like that. Oh, no. You don't get to sit up there and just point to the right about that and not act like there wasn't craziness on the left, too. I'm a moderate. I'm a moderate who primarily votes Democrat. And I'm here to tell you something right now. I don't recognize this left. Or not this one. Not the one that I've been seeing over the last few years. I'm a moderate who will lean left on everything but dollars, meaning taxes. I can't stand high taxes in California, New York, New Jersey. Okay. I'm a fiscal conservative with my money. I'm liberal with everything else. And I'm still appalled by how far left the left has leaned. It's disgraceful. No common sense. And oh, by the way, when you talk about woke culture and cancel culture, don't come to me with the Republicans. It wasn't the Republicans that was trying to get people fired for pronouncing the wrong pronoun. That's the left. And you're appealing to a community. And in the meanwhile, you're turning your back on black folks who supported you since the 60s. Oh, hell no. The left, the extreme left is what I'm talking about. Right. Not the moderate left. The extreme.
0: Nice. Headache. Like about five, ten seconds of that is about all I'm into.
2: But he's going to be running for president. As you can tell, he's got the Capitol behind him. He's talking about how democratic he is, but he leans conservative when it comes to taxes.
0: Well, I mean, he's doing
2: his because
0: show
2: that's a great platform.
0: This is his political show on Sirius, so
2: right.
0: I don't think he's running.
2: You don't think he's running?
0: No.
2: He's running every day.
0: No.
2: Every single day he's on TV or radio. He is firmly constructing that foundation for his platform.
0: He's not constructing anything.
2: And he
0: anything.
2: Said he wants to get on the debate stage. He's run. The only way you get on the debate stage, Eamon, how is it?
0: You got to run.
2: You got to run.
0: He's not running, though.
2: He's running, though.
0: He's not running.
2: He's running.
0: He's not. By the way, he's not wrong in that clip. It's just too oh, God, the yelling and the screaming.
1: Too much.
0: The act is fun for about 10 seconds, and then it gets to be too much.
1: Mm-hmm.
0: And by the way, did you say he said that President Trump shouldn't be at the game?
2: Yes.
0: What?
2: I believe that I saw that headline. I'll look for it.
0: He's an idiot.
2: He is an idiot.
0: God. I like him, though.
2: Yeah, here it is. Fox News. Stephen A. Smith begs Trump not to attend NBA Finals Game 3 at MSG.
0: Why?
1: Safety reasons?
2: I don't want him there.
0: Oh, God, please. Absolutely. I mean, that's electric with him there. Are you kidding me?
2: He says it has nothing to do with politics, policy, or anything like that. Well, guess what? The president goes to just about every sporting event he can get to.
0: Yeah, he goes to UFCs. He goes to college football games. He's been to
2: golf.
0: Goes to the obviously goes to the Army Navy game. He gets great receptions at all of them.
2: Yeah.
0: Why shouldn't he go to MSG? The guy's a New York City liberal for crying out loud for most of his life before he entered politics.
5: They're going to boo him.
0: No, I don't think they are going to boo him.
2: I don't think they will.
0: I really don't think they will. Some will because they'll all be sitting in the front row, the ones who will boo him, but. I don't think the people will.
2: Real people. Not the limousine liberals that you'll see in the front row.
0: Yeah.
2: Paying $100,000 for their seat.
0: Yeah, exactly. Those empty suit, gold-plated, phony losers will, but who cares?
2: Yeah.
0: I don't think the people will.
2: Don't go there, Damon.
0: But maybe not. All right, one more to go. Live from Studio 6B on a Friday night. Let's get it across the finish line when we get back. We're back right after this.

0: For 103.9 LI News Radio, I'm Jay Oliver. After hours of deliberations, the jury hands down its verdict in the Stephen Schwally murder trial. Yesterday, Schwally was convicted of being drunk while he crossed a busy Deer Park intersection and slammed his vehicle into a nail salon in 2024, killing four people and now facing a minimum of 25 years to life. That are the murder charges when he is sentenced in September. A woman recovering after getting shot in Suffolk, according to authorities. 37-year-old Eric Wilby shot the victim on Lee Street in the hamlet of Greenlawn yesterday before leaving the scene. The woman rushed to a hospital for treatment while Wilby ended up being arrested for assault and criminal possession of a weapon. Wilby expected to be arraigned today. For 103.9 LI News Radio, I'm Jay Oliver. 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
6: All right, one more to go. 13 till the hour. It's been a great week. Always appreciate you all. Kevin Downey Jr. is here. He's the host of the Kevin Downey Jr. Show. Rick Delgado's doing main headlines. Aaron Friend and Marissa holding it down. We're going to put the phone number up here if you want to call in for the last segment. We'll take a couple calls. And to lead into that, let's go back to Rick Delgado, who's got some news. Rick Delgado, what's going on?
7: All right, Damon. Well, I don't know. We've talked about Representative Eric Burleson before, along with Tim Burchett and others in the House and the Senate who have talked about the alien mysteries out there. Well, this is Representative Eric Burleson claims to have the claims that we have. As he claims there's an egg-shaped UFO craft in our, he means the U.S., possession. His assertion that people lose time when they go inside the craft has sparked a mix of intrigue and skepticism among the public. Here he is talking about that. This is Representative Burleson, again, talking about this egg-shaped craft that he thinks that we have possession of here in the United States. Uh-huh. Check this out.
6: Okay.
8: Be like, what would the one thing be right now if you could have it in your hands? What would it be?
9: Well, I mean, a lot of the people that have talked about interacting with these egg-shaped craft that we have in our possession, I want to see the craft. Okay. We've heard people that have claimed that they've gone into it and they've lost time. I want to go into the craft. I want to see for myself. Again, I'm from Missouri. You're going to have to show me. And yeah. So that's
6: okay. I'm with this guy.
9: Yeah. Until I get to that point, everything is going to be blurry videos.
6: Yeah.
7: Right.
6: That's exactly right. This guy nails it.
7: Right.
6: I thought you were saying he said he has an egg. He has the craft.
7: No, I said that we in the U.S. here have in our possession. He believes the government has it in their possession.
6: Hold on.
7: What?
6: Where is it?
7: We have it. Don't worry. It's here.
6: Oh, yeah. There it goes.
7: It doesn't make noise, though.
6: Oh.
7: Yes, it's silent.
6: Okay.
7: Also, and I don't know if you saw this story, we were talking about it in the break, about the Catholic priest removed as an exorcist after linking UFOs.
6: I'm surprised you would play that clip, by the way,
7: Demons.
6: Though, God.
7: Why?
6: Well, because he basically says, you guys are all nuts until I go into the, which I would agree with. If I go into the ship, then I'll start to believe.
7: He said from what he has seen, and again, he says he has seen evidence that we have it. Now he wants to actually see it because of everything that he's been he's been read into.
6: All right, so maybe he'll get back to us when that happens.
7: And Anna Paulina Luna as well has got some great statements. I'll have those on Monday because
6: thank God,
7: because she's drop dead gorgeous and very smart and into the UFO stuff.
6: Greg from Kansas is on the line. Greg, do you believe we have an egg shaped? Yeah, I got to turn your TV or radio down there, Greg. Do you believe we have an egg-shaped something that you want to walk into?
7: I think he got.
6: Okay. All I hear is myself. And Delgado.
3: And Delgado.
6: So Greg is not there.
7: Yeah. He walked into an egg-shaped UFO.
6: He may be in it right now.
7: He's calling from it.
6: Ay, ay, ay. Yes, there it goes, Greg, right there. Back to Kansas.
7: Sorry, Greg.
6: All right, what else, Delgado?
7: And finally, my final, clip of the day, I'll call this, you gotta see it to believe it. As a woman tests fate by getting too close to a massive bison, Damon.
6: What?
7: Yes. You can check this out. Of course, you know, people are stupid. They prove that every day. They vote Democrat and they get too close to, wild animals. This lady decided that she would get too close to a wild animal, this bison. And she found out it's a bad idea, especially when they notice you and decide they're going to charge. This, I believe it happened in Yellowstone. Check this out. Here is cut 14 and watch her face plant into the street.
6: Oh no.
7: Cut 14.
10: Oh,
7: boom. And now she's down.
10: Did you record it?
6: Who's the guy?
7: You gotta replay it so you can see. She goes down very early in the clip. They started recording, but they didn't zoom in enough.
10: And oh, she's down to the ground.
6: Well, the bison doesn't look like it's moving, thank God.
7: It started moving towards her. Either that or these are people abandoning Graham Plattner. It could be either one. So.
6: Alright, KDJ, what's left on your news radar tonight?
11: Well, I just want to update people that that second screw fly was found 5.1 miles away from the first one on another ranch. I'm assuming it's another ranch. It is in another county, but it's only 5.1 miles away. Now, I've got some good news. If you thought that was funny, check this out. The father was cleared for killing the animal who groomed his daughter. A judge dismissed murder charges against an Arkansas sheriff nominee who killed the guy grooming and abusing his daughter. Special Circuit Court Judge Ralph Wilson Jr. dismissed the case against Aaron Spencer. Here's what happened. I'll just cut it down. This guy said he found a guy who was molesting his daughter. He said, well, okay, there's a couple ways to handle this, and I'm going to kill him, which is what he did. And the judge said, well, you know, looks like they lost some footage, sir. Looks like I can't charge you. Have a great day. This, to me, is the best news of the night because it means if someone's going after your kids, you can do something about it. When I was a little kid growing up in Detroit, I mean, they were killing people anyway, but if someone grabbed a kid, the neighborhood would have beaten that guy to death. If you had a man in a dress walk into, let's say the Blue Room bar on Warren Avenue, every male patron in the bar would have beaten the potato salad out of that guy. Now, I'm not saying I'm for vigilante justice, but they're not doing enough to crack down on the pedophiles who are all over this world. And remember, and you said it earlier, David, the conspiracy theorist said that there was a worldwide pedo cabal. And you guess what? There is. And well, it's got one fewer pedophiles now, in Arkansas where, you know, men are still men and pedos are still animals.
6: Yeah. All right. 7 minutes to the hour, live from Studio 6B. We've got a couple minutes left here. Let's try this one more time. Melissa from South Dakota is on the line. And I'm not sure. She says something. I'm not sure what that is. Melissa, how are you?
3: Oh. I'm good. How are you guys?
6: Very good.
12: Very good. Thanks for calling.
6: Still hearing myself.
12: Still hearing myself.
6: Ran. What's on your mind,
12: what's
6: Melissa?
12: What's on your mind, Melissa?
3: I want to say that my husband and I watch you every night. We want to say thank you for reporting the truth. Thank you every night for thanking the military and first responder. My husband, Randy, is a first responder, and I think John Thune has got to go.
6: John Thune's got to go, yeah, but how does that happen? How do we do that? Do we think the Republicans actually have the chutzpah to get rid of John Thune as the leader? I mean, they put him there in the first place. We all knew what this guy was. We knew he was an empty suit. But yet here we are. Here he is, the leader. We saw him stand behind Mitch McConnell all those years. So how do we suspect they're going to get rid of him?
3: I have no idea, but that's a good question. But that's just what I wanted to say, that's what I think should happen, and that you guys are amazing. And that, Big D, when we watch all you guys, I do have a cat that when you are the only one on screen, he comes right up to the TV and watches you.
6: Melissa, thanks for calling. Have a great weekend. We really appreciate you, your support, and everything else. So thank you very much.
7: That's a great joke there, and I'm going to leave it alone.
6: No, you just be quiet.
11: Same thing.
6: You two be quiet.
7: What?
6: So. Slick will be back on Tuesday.
7: You're a cat, man.
6: just please shut up. I know. I don't need you to tell me what you're thinking. I can read your mind. I know what you're thinking, you and Kevin over there. So
7: he loves cats.
6: 5 minutes till the hour. Shut up, Delgado. Have a great weekend, everybody. KDJ, you can hear him Monday morning back on LI News Radio, 9 to 11 a.m. Rick Delgado will be back here Monday night along with me. Maybe Paul Nolan. I'm not sure if he's back. But Slick will be back Tuesday. Vinnie Mac will be back, I believe, Tuesday as well. Aaron, Fran, and Marissa will be back on Monday as well. Have a great weekend, everybody. Enjoy it. Get some rest. Enjoy the weather. Hope it's nice wherever you are. We'll see you back here Monday night, live from Studio 6B.

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8: For 103.9 LI News Radio, I'm Jay Oliver. The Knicks back in action tonight. They look to extend their lead in the NBA Finals. Knicks are on the road again, taking on the San Antonio Spurs at the Frostbank Center in Texas. New York has a one-game-to-none advantage. Not the best-of-seven showdown after a 105-95 win on Wednesday. Tip-off this evening is set for 8:30. Hours of deliberations it was. The jury handing down its verdict in the Stephen Schwally murder trial. Yesterday, Schwally was convicted of being drunk while he crossed a busy Deer Park intersection and slammed his vehicle into a nail salon in 2024, killing four people and injuring nine others. Schwally not in court yesterday, still recovering from a recent heart attack, now facing a minimum of 25 years to life, and then on the murder charges when he is sentenced in September. For 103.9 LI News Radio, I'm Jay Oliver. Today's news update brought to you by the Town of Islip Industrial Development Agency, where Long Island gets down to business.
9: ABC News, I'm Dave Packer. The AP projects Democrat Javier Becerra has advanced to the general election in the California governor's race. Not yet clear who Becerra will face in the general election as top rivals, Republican Steve Hilton and Democrat Tom Steyer. Before Tuesday's primary, there were warnings that California's vote count could be slow due to so many Californians voting by mail. Now,
10: without any evidence, President Trump claims a slow vote count here is because Democrats are cheating and trying to steal votes away from Republicans. And he said the U.S. attorney will investigate. ABC. Initially, the U.S. attorney here in L.A. had no comment, but now says there are multiple election fraud investigations underway.
9: ABC's Alex Stone in Los Angeles. President Trump calling for cuts to U.S. intelligence services and putting pressure on his team for a pick for acting director of national intelligence, Bill Pulte, to make them. On Wall Street, the Nasdaq falling quite far, down 1,100 points today. Dave Packer, ABC News.
11: From the LI News Radio Weather Center. For tonight, mostly clear skies, the low by dawn around 67. As for the Saturday, increasing clouds and a high near 88. Saturday night, rain likely, possibly a thunderstorm. Overnight, low around 69. For Sunday, chance of showers in the morning, slight chance of showers and thunderstorms in the afternoon, mostly sunny skies and a high of 84. Sunday night, partly cloudy skies, overnight, low around 63. Monday, lots of sunshine and 81. From the LI News Weather Center, I'm Chris Keith.
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1: It is Fox Across America with Jimmy Failla, but it's not with Jimmy Failla. It's with his fill-in host, Tom Shalhoub. And I'm sure you're very excited. Be very excited. I don't know what Jimmy's doing. I don't ask. They call me. I come in. I like that intro. It says from anywhere USA. Because really, it's from New York City. But you guys don't want to hear that. Out there in the red states listening to Jimmy, you want to think he's in a pickup truck or a cab somewhere. He's in New York City. We all live here. I, in fact, say that when I do my stand-up shows, and I'm sure Jimmy does too. No matter where I go, I say, raising my kids in New York City, and everybody boos. But we are here from New York City. It is a great place. It is a great place to live. But it's even greater to get out to the great spaces in America. I was just in Northern Nevada last weekend, and I'm going out to Texas this weekend and meeting real Americans and great Americans. I remember somebody got in trouble for saying that. Who was it? I think it was Sarah Palin. To think where we've come in this world where, you know, President Donald Trump really has, I mean, he hasn't completely snuffed it out, but he doused the flames of political correctness so much that we sometimes forget what a crazy atmosphere we were living in. And I'm not talking about like during COVID. I'm talking about like 15, 20 years ago when Sarah Palin said, and it was more, that was probably, yeah, about 20 years ago. When was Sarah Palin? When was he? 2000s? 2008. Okay. So almost 20 years. Sarah Palin said something at a, she was in a speech. She said, it's great to be out here with real Americans. And oh, they went crazy. What do you mean by that? What do you mean? And she had to answer and apologize for it and everything else. To think that that would get you in trouble when in fact everybody knows what we're, you know, people say this every day of the week now. We know where the real Americans are. We know. So anyway, Tom Shalhoub in for Jimmy Failla, Fox Across America. We got a lot of great, we're going to run down all of the issues that are going on in the country today. Guests coming up in the next 3 hours, Griff Jenkins from Fox and Friends Weekend. We got Emily Sturge from Campus Reform, Justine Brooke Murray, Media Research Center. Obviously in the news, turn to your news on anywhere and you're going to see the goateed oyster farmer, Graham Plattner. He is getting more press than anybody, and why is that? Why is it? We're going to talk about that. I'm going to save most of the Graham Plattner stuff for the second hour. We're going to talk about it with Griff because he knows, he's up on the latest headlines. I was preparing for the show today and looking at a bunch of different issues. But while I was preparing, all these different accusations have come out about Graham Plattner. I've said this before and I want you to listen to me and know I can't stand the guy. I can't stand the guy. I think he's a major threat. I called him dangerous the other day when I filled in on Outnumbered. And I mean dangerous in this way. I think he's going to win. I think he's going to win. That's why he's dangerous. Now, and why is that dangerous? Because if they control the Senate, essentially, I think they're going to impeach the president again. They really need control of the Senate to bring back their Democrat revolution. And we don't want them to control the Senate. The Democrats want them to control the Senate. So now they're all pretending they don't know. I never heard about this guy with the Nazi tattoo. They're asking AOC, what about Graham Plattner and the controversy? You know what? I've been busy in Washington, D.C. I've been going over legislation and I haven't. They all know what's going on. And they are all going to support him in the end. And this is why I think that guy is going to win. And we're going to have experts in here. I think Griff knows more about like polling numbers. From what I understand, he's polling right now very well, even though he's mired in controversy. The latest polls show him doing well against his Republican opponent, against Susan Collins. He's dangerous because if you see people talking in Maine, you see the local reporters, you see sometimes there's Fox News reporters up there, the Maine Wire, I follow these guys online. They go out into the street and they ask people, hey, what do you think of Graham Plattner? Oh yeah, isn't that the guy with the offensive tattoo? I don't know that much about him. They don't know. Why? Because Mainers are busy. They're doing their own thing. They're out on their, you know, lobster boats. They're doing their, you know, they're working, driving their pickup. Maine is really, I know it's kind of a blue state, or, you know, it's purple or blue, but there's a lot of conservatives up there, but there's also a lot of liberals, but it's heartland America, Maine, and they don't have their TVs on. They're not watching cable news all the time. They're not keeping up on everything. And they know that there's a controversial guy running. They don't like Susan Collins much up there because she doesn't like the president. So, you know, the conservatives never, the MAGA Mainers, they don't like Susan Collins. They don't care much for her. And then there's this, a lot of people who just, they voted for Trump. Maybe they vote for Susan Collins. They don't pay attention to politics. All they know is they drive their truck. They want to be left alone. They're sick and tired of, you know, the left wing politicians ruining their lives. And they don't know that Graham Plattner is essentially a socialist, and they don't know that. All they know is this: there's a guy who's controversial. Oh, he had a Nazi tattoo. I'm sick of people calling people Nazis. I'm going to vote for that guy. They don't know. The last person that was called a Nazi was Trump and Elon Musk, and then they find out there's a guy who had a Nazi tattoo. They probably think, because they hear all these people talking about Nazi this and Nazi that, they think this guy's being unfairly called a racist and they're just going to vote for him. Now, I'm not saying they're dumb. They don't know. They got better things to do. They don't follow every headline. They don't know how left-wing this guy is, and they don't know how he's going to walk hand in hand with AOC to usher in the next impeachment of the president. So I think he's dangerous. We're going to talk more about him in the second hour. And the controversies and all the latest headlines and everything else. I want to talk about America 250. I've been fascinated by this story. I'm sure Jimmy has covered it. Has Jimmy been talking about it? I'm sure. Okay, what do you guys know about America 250? I'll tell you what you know about it. You know that last week, or maybe it was 2 weeks ago, they announced America, Freedom 250 is going to have a big concert. And they said it's, America's, state fair, and we're going to have Vanilla Ice and Milli Vanilli and Martina McBride. They announced it. It was all over Twitter, and everyone was making fun of them. And I also was looking at it, and I was thinking, this seems kind of lame. Who booked Milli Vanilli? I still think that was a bizarre, you know, Google search error. Somebody was trying to find Vanilla Ice because they know he's kind of right-wing. And, you know, I don't think he says he is, but he is. And they searched, and Milli Vanilli came up, and they accidentally booked them or something. Martina McBride was booked because she has that great song, Let Freedom Ring. You know, Sean Hannity used to use her song on his show, and everybody thinks, oh, she's great, you know, Independence Day. She's kind of a jerk, and she's left-wing. She's a big Obama fan. She hates the right-wing. She hates her own audience. Most people don't really know that, and most people don't really care. They're like, yeah, I'll go see her. She sings her, you know, country songs. That's great. Anyway, they booked a bunch of people. And then there were some people on the right saying, why can't we book good headliners? And Matt Walsh was talking about this on his show. This seems a little lame to me. You know, people booking Vanilla Ice and Milli Vanilli. And you know, I mean, nobody has anything against the Commodores. We like them. But what kind of party is this? It doesn't seem very, very good to me for America's 250th anniversary. Truth be told, people didn't seem to realize this was just one event of many, many that have been planned by Freedom 250, including, you know, Dana White's big wrestling event on the lawn of the White House. And also there's that, you know, NASCAR or F1 race or whatever it is through the streets of D.C. They're planning all sorts of kind of Trumpy, fun America 250 events. And I say Freedom 250, I say America 250. Now, you guys, I'm sure at this point, know that there are two organizations, America 250 and Freedom 250. And has it been explained to you enough? I'm reading from USA Today, the difference between America 250. America 250 and Freedom 250 celebrate the same thing, but they are different. How does USA Today describe it? America 250 is a bipartisan commission run by Congress. That sounds nice, right? It's bipartisan. It's run by Congress. While Freedom 250 is a quasi-government group formed by President Donald Trump. Oh, so they painted it in this way, like Freedom 250 is the Trump group. It's fake. It's not real. The real one is America 250. Trump created this other one. And that's when people started, the cancellations started rolling in. Martina McBride canceled. She had this very self-important thing. I thought this was nonpartisan. Who called her? This is what we've never learned. And what I still don't know to this day, because it's been reported on, everyone's been talking. We've been talking about this for a couple of weeks. And all the artists dropped one by one from the concert. And they said, we thought it was nonpartisan, but now we realize that it's a partisan event. How did they realize that? Well, they realized it because somebody called them and said, you have to cancel. Who called them? Who called Martina McBride? Who called the Commodores? Someone got on the phone. And they got on the phone and they yelled and screamed because they all canceled within a period of hours. You know what I'd like to do is I know that Vanilla Ice has been making the rounds. He was on Laura Ingraham's show. I'd like to ask Vanilla Ice, who called you? Because I want to know who the people, because they called everybody. And he obviously didn't back down because he's the only one who didn't cancel. Who made the phone call? And I think it was somebody from America 250, the organization that was started by Obama, and they keep saying it was bipartisan congressional thing. If you look at America 250, it's a lot of Democrats, and then it's a lot of Republicans like Lisa Murkowski, and who's the other one? There's, you can look down the list. Most of the Republicans on there, the Republican politicians, are the anti-Trump Republicans. Freedom 250 was created by Obama. It is run, the CEO of Freedom 250 is, she was the head of the treasury for Obama. This was an Obama organization. And from what I understand, they planned all of these events and the Trump people came in and they wanted to help plan this celebration and they were trying to get in with these Freedom 250 people and Trump was trying to get some of his people involved to plan some events because he wanted special fun events. And Freedom 250 had a lot of storytelling events and, you know, community based events and it was a lot of boring stuff. And I want you to go to the America 250 website. America250.org. That is the Obama group. Okay. That is what they call the nonpartisan. And then go to the Freedom 250 website. And there's a stark difference. They're both celebrating the 250th anniversary. But if you look at the America 250 site, it has a lot of Obama feeling community organizing stuff in it. It's a lot of stuff about charities. And there's things at libraries and there's things at museums and there's quilting and there's

0: Habitat for Humanity, Jimmy Carter's favorite charity. But, you know, we've done that before. We all know how to do charity. And I got nothing against it. Go ahead, have a charity section of your thing. But Trump wanted to have some fun. Okay? We'll be looking more at these websites. It's amazing, some of the events. We're going to go over some of the events that we have on America 250 and contrast them with the events on Trump's Freedom 250. This is Tom Shalhoub. I'm in for Jimmy Failla on Fox Across America. Stick with us. We'll be back.
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0: 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I've been surfing here since I was a kid. Now, seeing my grandson out on the water, it means everything to me. Watching him and taking in the blue waves, the sea breeze, the blurry horizon.
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0: Welcome back. Fox Across America with Jimmy Failla is being guest hosted by yours truly, Tom Shalhoub. We're talking about America 250 versus Freedom 250, the two different organizations. Let's play that clip because this is generally the narrative that's been out there in the world is the same narrative that was voiced by John Oliver on his show the other night, and that's what took hold. And I think it's not only on, you know, the left, people like John Oliver, but the right has really adopted this narrative. Play John Oliver for me.
1: Now, crucially, the organization planning that event, Freedom 250, is not the same thing as the nonprofit America 250, led by a bipartisan board created by Congress. Instead, it's a public-private partnership launched by the White House with some dicey elements, including the fact that for $1 million, donors to it could get access to Trump. And as its political slant became clear, acts who were part of that initial announcement quickly began to bail.
2: Young MC of Busta Move fame declared on Thursday that he won't be performing as part of the upcoming Freedom 250 celebration.
3: Minnesota's own Morris Day in the Times says they will not perform. The Commodores also say they're not performing.
4: Martina McBride is one of many artists pulling out of performances at the Freedom 250 Fair.
5: Rock singer Bret Michaels is now the fifth act out of nine to pull out of the Freedom 250 concerts in D.C.
0: Okay, so this is, here's the narrative. Freedom 250 is synonymous with this one concert. Freedom 250 is actually a huge nationwide event. It was planned by Trump. It was using private money. He took donations. Why did they do it? Because Freedom 250, the people planning are quintessential, I have trouble saying it. 250th anniversary. Bicentennial was so much easier to say when I was a little kid. The people planning America 250 were, I'm speaking for Trump now, he hasn't said this, but they were planning a lot of boring stuff. Go to America 250. Okay, first thing, I did events. I clicked on America 250 events. After all the charity stuff, give to your favorite charity. Okay, thank you, thank you. What are the events that they're planning as part of their blockbuster, street parties and everything else? America 250, how about this event? This is the first one that's listed. It's in Charleston. It's called Revolutionary Conversations, facilitated by Tina Singleton of Transformation Table. This program invites participants into a powerful evening of shared stories, open reflection, and collective truth-telling. What does that sound like to you? Oh, my gosh. I'm bashing my head against the table. It's so boring. Left wing. It's a bunch of pablum about power. And, you know, it's such a classic Obama thing. Obama created this thing. His right-hand lady runs the whole thing. How about this next one? Take a tour of George Washington's war tent. Oh, that's okay. You know, that seems patriotic. It's run by the Museum of American Revolution's first Oval Office project. But that was the group that got upset when the Moms for Liberty tried to rent their museum. Bunch of left-wingers work there, too. You can't get away from it in America today. This is Tom Shalhoub, in for Jimmy Failla on Fox Across America.

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1: Well, 103.9 LI News Radio. I'm Jay Oliver. Long Island driver is going to save a little bit of money during their travels this weekend. AAA said the average cost for a gallon of regular fuel in Nassau and Suffolk counties is $4.35. That's down 12 cents in the past week, but it's also 12 cents higher in the past month and a whopping $1.31 more than this time 1 year ago. State average is $4.49 per gallon. Nationally, it's $4.24. Well, it looks like the Yankees are going to be without Aaron Judge for several weeks. Announced last night, the reigning American League MVP is on the injured list. Got a stress fracture in one of his ribs. Judge will be re-imaged in roughly 4 to 6 weeks to see how he's healing, but is likely going to be able to return to the lineup later on this season. Yanks start a series with the Red Sox tonight at home. For 103.9 LI News Radio, I'm Jay Oliver. Today's news update brought to you by the Town of Islip Industrial Development Agency, where Long Island gets down to business.
2: ABC News, I'm Dave Packer. The AP projects Democrat Javier Becerra has advanced to the general election in the California governor's race. Not yet clear who Becerra will face in the general election. His top rivals, Republican Steve Hilton and Democrat Tom Steyer. Before Tuesday's primary, there were warnings that California's vote count could be slow due to so many Californians voting by mail. Now,
3: without any evidence, President Trump claims a slow vote count here is because Democrats are cheating and trying to steal votes away from Republicans. And he said the U.S. attorney will investigate. ABC. Initially, the U.S. attorney here in L.A. had no comment, but now says there are multiple election fraud investigations underway.
2: ABC's Alex Stone in Los Angeles. President Trump calling for cuts to U.S. intelligence services and putting pressure on his team for a pick for acting director of national intelligence, Bill Pulte, to make them. On Wall Street, the Nasdaq falling quite far, down 1,100 points today. Dave Packer, ABC News.
4: From the LA News Radio Weather Center, as we head through the day on Saturday, increasing clouds with a high near 88. 70% chance of showers likely possible thunderstorms on Saturday night, otherwise mostly cloudy with a low around 69. 30% chance of showers and possible thunderstorms on Sunday, otherwise mostly sunny with a high near 84. Partly cloudy on Sunday night with a low around 63, and on Monday, sunny with a high near 81. From the LA News Weather Center, I'm Eli the Weather Guy.
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0: We are back. Tom Shalhoub in for Jimmy Failla on Fox Across America. And we're talking about Freedom 250 versus America 250. Two different organizations. As USA Today, they're celebrating the same thing, but they are different. And it is true. They celebrate in different ways. And there was a lot of people on the right, and you might have been hearing this. I actually, you know, I was one of them. When this controversy over the concert that was to take place in D.C. erupted, I said, they bungled this. They bungled this thing. What kind of concert is this with, you know, Milli Vanilli? It's lame. Why can't conservatives figure out how to do anything? Then I went to the Freedom 250 website, and then I found out about the other website, America 250, and I found out about the whole controversy. And it's not something that a lot of people are willing to go on record and talk about. But from what I understand, there was a lot of behind the scenes struggle, and Trump tried to kind of take over Freedom 250. This is the rumors I'm hearing, okay? Just in a general sense. When I say take over, I mean he wanted some of his people in there. He wanted some MAGA people in there to make Freedom 250, which was suffering from kind of librarian syndrome. They were planning a lot of boring events. And Trump wanted to make it exciting. He wanted fireworks. He wanted boom, bang, bang. He wanted like wrestling. He wanted race cars, the things Americans like, you know. But they resisted him. They boxed him out. So he created his own thing. And it's not just Trump. The White House created a whole task force. They had the whole deal. And if you go to their websites, I want you to check them out side by side. Freedom 250 is Trump's group. America 250 is the Obama group that was created years ago. And I'm telling you, the Freedom 250 website looks exciting. You go there, first thing it says, be a patriot, celebrate, participate. So they're planning a bunch of celebrations. Step into the story, a big picture of George Washington, right? Learn the man behind the legend. Find a freedom truck. Freedom truck. That sounds very Trumpy, doesn't it? What is a freedom truck? It's these huge trucks that are museums rolling across the country, and the trucks are celebrating the American Revolution. It's not stories. It's not like land acknowledgments. This is what Freedom 250 was all about. Go to their website and look at their events and tell me how much you see, how many references you see to Native peoples and local indigenous customs. And, you know, like land acknowledgements, power struggles. It's all left-wing coded stuff. And I mentioned the two events, the first two events that I just went to see. Now, I'm sure there's some good events on Freedom 250, all right? On America 250, rather. First two events that I looked on the website, one of them was a lecture run by a left-wing NGO, you know, activist, someone who lived in Libya and helped them with their elections, helped expand. Believe it or not, this woman, the woman who runs this, this event, she was trying to help bring a disability awareness to elections in Libya. I kid you not. She wanted to make the voting places in Libya more accessible for people with disabilities. Why would people in Libya have disabilities? Maybe because they got their limbs blown off by terrorists? I don't know. So that was event number one, was a storytelling event that had to do with power, indigenous, blah, blah, blah, right? Okay, the second event that I looked at on America 250 was was Washington's war tent. And I thought, okay, this is cool. This is kind of patriotic. It's like a look into Washington's war tent. And then I said, it was run by the Museum of the American Revolution. And that name rang a bell with me. Who are those people? It's a Philadelphia museum, Museum of the American Revolution. And I remember it in 2003, there was a controversy because the Moms for Liberty, who I follow, Moms for Liberty tried to rent out the museum for an event, and the staff went crazy. According to staff members who wished to remain anonymous, this is from the story in 2003. I knew that their name rang a bell. The negative reaction to the staff was immediate and extreme. Not only did the employees individually voice their objections, they wanted to pull out. They wanted to have a walkout. What I'm saying here is, even in a seemingly, if you look at the Museum for the American Revolution in Philadelphia, right? And you think, that's got to be good, right? This is very solid, patriotic. 60% of the employees of any of these institutions are complete left-wing activists. You can't go to any educational, museum, institutional type of place that's not run by a bunch of, you know, Obama community activist types, including the Museum of the American Revolution. So, if this particular event for America 250 was in Charleston, South Carolina, if you happen upon it, I'm sure it's cool. You go in, you get to see Washington's tent. But just goes to show you, you just dig a little deeper and you always find these activists, these community activists on the left, they're in everything. And so this is what the America 250 website was all about. Go to it. It looks like, you know, the America 250 website kind of looks like a Medicare Advantage website. You know, it looks government run. It's boring. You know, it's got some, you know, nice red, white, and blue imagery on it or whatever. But just look at it. Tell me, America 250, if it doesn't look like a government-run site that is, you know, it reminds me of something like healthcare, like Obamacare. And it is. Essentially, I bet you anything that the America 250 website was made by the same people who did that Obamacare website back in the day. Freedom 250, celebrate, trucks, you know, wrestling events, the whole deal. So Freedom 250, actually, from what you may have heard, John Oliver making fun of it. You might have heard, you know, people on the right, Matt Walsh making fun of it, saying, why can't we get our act together, people on the right? Actually, Freedom 250 does have a bunch of cool events. They did bungle that stupid concert. They shouldn't have hired Milli Vanilli because essentially they don't exist anymore, and they really never did. They're a lip sync act from the late 1980s. But, so they bungled that. There was one concert, they stunk it up. But basically, Freedom 250 is behind all this other fun stuff, including that Dana White thing on the lawn of the White House. And I think in the end, Freedom 250 is going to be very cool. They're going to have all the cool events, and America 250 has all the boring ones. There are some America 250 events that I think are cool, like the tall ships. If the tall ships come around to your city or town or coastal community, go and see the tall ships. I remember it from the bicentennial. I loved it. My dad and I went in to see the tall ships in Boston, and I'm going to make sure I get to see them at some point over the summer. It's very cool seeing. I just love those old sailing ships. I'm a sailing guy. Okay, next story I want to talk about. I actually started writing a monologue for this show. I knew I was going to be filling in for Jimmy, and the other day I opened up Twitter in the morning. I wanted to see what the latest trending stories were, and we had Conan O'Brien's commencement address at Harvard being played all over the social media. You know, I saw a clip of it on Instagram. I saw some on Facebook. I don't do TikTok, but I saw it on Twitter. And people were saying, Conan, he's a national treasure. He's so great. And one of the first clips I saw, we'll play it for you right now. It's this little 20-second clip of Conan. This is him giving the commencement address at Harvard. Go ahead, clip 18.
1: I understand that I am preaching modesty and connection at a time when this is not in style. We are living through a period of extreme narcissism. Our current leadership in Washington believes that empathy is a weakness and that our nation stands supreme and alone.
0: How do you like that? Okay, so it was that last sentence of the clip that stuck out to me. There's three things wrong with that sentence, the whole sentence basically. What does he say? He says, our current leadership in Washington believes empathy is a weakness and our nation stands supreme and alone. I started writing out my thoughts on this, and it was so good. I sent it over to Greg, and I said, Greg, this could be the foundation of a monologue. So he took it. Greg writes his monologue every day for the Greg Gutfeld show, but occasionally he has, writers helping him out. And said, I'm going to help him out. This is a great monologue idea. And it was right up the alley. I know how Greg thinks, whatever. So I sent him the clip of Conan, and I wrote the monologue in preparation for this show. And I said, Greg, you can use this. Use it on the show, whatever. So Greg likes to basically just do 2-minute monologue. And so he took it. He kind of rewrote it in his own voice. And then the guys write, throw in jokes and things like that. But this is what I want to say about Conan's, and I like Conan. Conan gave me my first shot in TV. My first stand-up performance was on Conan O'Brien in 1999. So it was like a, network TV credit. And Conan's hilarious. And a lot of the rest of the speech was hilarious. But it's that one sentence he said, and he says it as if we should all accept his thesis, that our leaders in Washington believe that empathy is a weakness and our nation stands supreme and alone. It's so wrong. What did Trump say? He said America first. Okay. And then people from NPR decide America first means America is racist. Like we don't like people of, darker skin color. That's not what Trump said. Trump doesn't want mass illegal immigration, but he wants America to be first in a nation as a nation of many. And Conan not only says empathy is a weakness. Let's do the America first part of this here first. He says that Washington, that is Trump he's talking about, believes America is supreme and alone. But no one in MAGA, no one in America first thinks that America is supreme and alone. Here's an analogy I used on the panel last night on Gutfeld. I said, people talk about first all the time. They say, I place my marriage first. If someone places their marriage first, if I say marriage first, does that mean I think my marriage is superior to yours? No. We place our marriage first. We place our country first. It doesn't mean we're supremacists, like the rest of the world is bad. We want our country to be first among many. And then Conan adds, alone. America is supreme and alone. Well, of course they're not alone. The whole idea of America first, if we were alone, you wouldn't need to say first. It just, the logic doesn't make any sense. If you're alone, you don't go around saying America should be first, because then there would be no second, there would be no third. We acknowledge, people in MAGA, people in America first, acknowledge there's a big world out there. In fact, we like it. I love going abroad. I've been to many countries. I've been to China. I've been to Europe. I've been to South Africa. I like other countries. I like other cultures. I like coming back here. I want my culture to be first. I want our politicians to think of us first. Think of the American people first, as opposed to foreigners first, as opposed to thinking of people, give me, you're tired, you're poor. I never liked that dumb statement that we've stuck on the Statue of Liberty anyway. That's not, a lot of people think that's like part of our founding documents. Give me, you're tired, you're poor was written by Emma Lazarus. She was a communist and a total jerk. And somehow she got her stupid poem on the Statue of Liberty. I don't even mind poor. If you come here from another country and you're poor and you want to work hard, that's great. But why tired? I mean, do we want the tired ones? How about give me like your poor people who are like full of vim and vigor? I can't stand that. Your huddled masses, the homeless tempest tossed to thee. It's not part of the America that I value. Go ahead. Give me your immigrants who want to work hard, but forget about the tired part. But we don't think we're supreme. We don't stand alone, and we don't think empathy is a weakness. Where did Conan get that? He got it from an NPR article that said, the conservatives in our country think empathy is a weakness, because people like Gad Saad, who I interviewed last time I filled in over here, maybe it was for Jimmy, maybe it was when I was filling in for Guy, but I interviewed Gad Saad recently. He wrote a book called Suicidal Empathy. Now, does Gad Saad think empathy is a bad thing? No, he thinks if you use as a culture, if you empathize with one person who doesn't live in your country, or a group of people, and then you sacrifice your own country, then you're committing suicidal empathy or homicidal empathy. Empathy can have consequences. If you have feelings for a murderer and you say, oh, I don't want this person to be executed. Okay. I don't want to be punished. I want someone to be released from prison because I don't believe in the prison industrial complex. You have empathy for a murderer, but you don't have empathy for his victims. So that is what we talk about when we talk about empathy. Not that we think it's a weakness. Tom Shalhoub in for Jimmy Failla, Fox Across America. We'll be right back.
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0: Shalhoub in for Jimmy Failla on Fox Across America. We're talking about something we were talking about last night on Gutfeld, discussing Conan O'Brien and his assessment of the state of America. Basically, he's talking about Trump. People have something stuck in their craw over Trump. And, you know, Conan is not one of the, Conan's not like Jimmy Kimmel. He's not a total Democrat activist. But Conan O'Brien, he's just, I think he would rather not do any politics at all. But people like him, like a lot of people in show business, they feel they have to acknowledge, because the idea that Trump is at fault for so much of the bad feelings of what's going on in our country right now is so prevalent among these people that they feel like they have to kind of join in and voice it. I know people. I personally know people in show business who do this. They know it's not true, but they kind of just have to, they have to show the world they're anti-Trump so they can move on to the, you know, and then just be an entertainer, and then everyone can give them grief. It's like they used to say, you know, if you're not fighting, you're part of the problem or whatever. That's the way they think. So Conan O'Brien, he gave an otherwise funny speech, kind of self-deprecating, but then he takes swipes at America, basically swipes at half the country, saying they don't have empathy. We've been dealing with this since the Reagan administration, since I was in high school. And they say, Ronald Reagan, he doesn't care about Americans. He has no feelings. He has no empathy. They've been saying this for years. I don't think it works anymore. It's certainly no, once Trump has sailed off into the sunset, it's not going to work anymore. Do you agree with me? It is Tom Shalhoub and for Jimmy Failla, Fox Across America.
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2: for 103.9 LI News Radio. I'm Jay Oliver. After hours of deliberations, the jury hands down its verdict in the Stephen Schwally murder trial. Yesterday, Schwally was convicted of being drunk while he crossed a busy Deer Park intersection and slammed his vehicle into a nail salon in 2024, killing four people and now facing a minimum of 25 years to life out of the murder charges when he is sentenced in September. A woman recovering after getting shot in Suffolk, according to authorities, 37-year-old Eric Wilby shot the victim on Lee Street in the hamlet of Greenlawn yesterday before leaving the scene. The woman rushed to a hospital for treatment while Wilby ended up being arrested for assault and criminal possession of a weapon. Wilby expected to be arraigned today. For 103.9 LI News Radio, I'm Jay Oliver. 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
5: ABC News, I'm Dave Packer. Ahead of the World Cup next week, 96% of union workers at LA's SoFi Stadium have voted to strike. Fears of ice at the stadium. Kurt Peterson, the Unite Here Local 11 co-president.
6: Our members, the dishwashers and cooks and bartenders, are willing to stand up to both FIFA and ICE and say, you know, if you're going to put us in danger, we're going to walk out.
5: The Labor Department reported that employers added 172,000 jobs last month, but the stock market had a bad day, a big sell-off due in part to fears that higher employment will bring higher interest rates. A second cow now infested with the New World screwworm in Texas. That from the USDA in a post on X. There's concern that this pest could have a devastating effect on livestock. The one-month-old calf is about 5.5 miles from the first case of screwworm that was detected in Texas yesterday. This is ABC News.
7: From the LA News Radio Weather Center, as we head through the day on Saturday, increasing clouds with a high near 88. 70% chance of showers likely possible thunderstorms on Saturday night, otherwise mostly cloudy with a low around 69. 30% chance of showers and possible thunderstorms on Sunday, otherwise mostly sunny with a high near 84. Partly cloudy on Sunday night with a low around 63, and on Monday, sunny with a high near 81. From the LA News Weather Center, I'm Eli the Weather Guy.
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1: That it is, Fox Across America with Jimmy Failla, but it is with Tom Shalhoub. I mean, the spirit of Jimmy Failla is here, right? But he's not here physically today. People always say that, the spirit. I can't join you, but I'll be there in spirit. They say, I can't come to your party. I'll be there in spirit. Will they really be there in spirit? I think it's a lie. I can't help you move, but I'll be there in spirit. No, I don't need a spirit. I need someone to help me with the boxes, friend. It is Tom Shalhoub, and I am here in more than spirit. And speaking of spirits, we have a guest in studio, and he is here in more than spirit. And he's not on Zoom. He's physically in the studio in a gorgeous powder blue tie. Griff Jenkins, welcome to the show.
2: Thanks, Tom. Yeah, that's right. I mean, like, I will be at the Knicks game in spirit because I have to get up so early for Fox and Friends weekend.
1: Yeah.
2: But it's better to be in person than spirit.
1: Yeah, who was that? Who was saying the other day? I think it must have been Kilmeade. It was one of the other, you know, people who work all, you know, all the time. And I think it was Kilmeade. And they were saying, you know, they were like, oh, I feel guilty, but you know, I gotta wake up. And I said, don't feel guilty. You shouldn't be doing anything. You know, if I worked your early schedule, I would basically just tell everybody, like, you're never going to see me again. I'm not coming to your party. I'm not going to go see any sports. You know, it's not going to happen.
2: The problem though is while I'm not going to go to the game, and by the way, like the cheapest Knicks tickets, like $7,000. So I can't afford to go to begin with.
1: Yeah.
2: But, the game, the other night, I was like, okay, I gotta go to bed early. And I was working the early shift at the White House. And I'm like, I'm just going to watch a little bit of the game, a little bit of the game, a little bit of the game. And then I stayed up and watched it in bed.
1: Yeah.
2: So like I didn't sleep, which was the purpose of what I should have been doing.
1: This is why, I mean, me and Gutfeld, we're similar. We basically just, I like sports. I don't even think Greg likes sports. Like, I like sports, but I'm definitely a fair weather fan. I wait until the playoffs, you know, to get excited. And then I might watch a playoff game if people are coming or whatever. But I just can't, it's too much to, it's just one of those things that I cut sports out completely and my life is much better. Like, sports watching.
2: Yeah.
1: You know, I just, it's too much time following the team, especially like college. Mm-hmm. It drives me crazy. Everybody here at Fox is really into college ball because they all like went to some cool college. You know, I didn't. I kind of went to one college and I went to another and I dropped out, you know, but everyone's into their college team. And then when they, you know, what do they call the Final Four, what do they call the Madness, March Madness?
2: Yeah, March Madness. Yes.
1: It's never ending. There's too many teams. It's too much to remember all the people on the rosters, and they play too many games. They're all too many games. Hockey doesn't play too many games. Football doesn't play too many games. Baseball, too many. Basketball, too many.
2: Listen, let me jump into something you just touched on, and that is the fair-weathered fan.
1: Yeah.
2: Fair-weather. I am here in defense of the fair-weather fan.
1: Thank you.
2: Love being a fair-weather fan. I literally have never lived in New York. I spend weekends here doing my job, but I went out and bought a Knicks hat 2 weekends ago, and I'm wearing it everywhere proudly. I just went on Outnumbered and talked about the Knicks, how amazing they are, giving out stats. They have outscored their opponents 272 points over the past 12 straight games, okay?
1: Yeah.
2: That no NBA team in history has ever gone on a 12-game stretch like that. I was dropping that. I started doing the sweeping motion, telling Harris Faulkner and all the ladies on Outnumbered that, look, the Knicks are going to sweep the finals as well because they swept the semis and the quarters, and I think that's coming. And it makes me sound like I know what I'm talking about. I don't. I just love, for the love of the game, I love watching it. And by the way, I love that Trump is going to go to game 3 here in Madison Square Garden.
1: Oh, he is. Yeah, that's great. Well, it reminds me when you said that about the fair weather is that I think Kathy Hochul, do you remember that story? It wasn't too long ago. She talked about, I was there when the Knicks, and she mentioned like when they won in 94 or something.
2: Yeah,
1: like
2: she said, can President Trump name the starting lineup of the national champion 1993 team? It's like, Kathy, they haven't won since like 1978. But anyway, we understand your point.
1: How can you be so? The thing is, like, don't go for it. If you don't know it, don't go for it.
2: No.
1: Just leave it out.
2: But being a fair weather fan, it's awesome because then you're just rooting. If you didn't watch all season because you have a life and you were too busy to watch all the games, It's like, okay, we got a couple of champions. I'm going to pick one and lean all in. Last night, I won $10 on FanDuel on the Charlotte, Carolina Hurricanes in the Stanley Cup. Not because I follow hockey and I don't even know anything.
1: You put money on it?
2: Yeah, $10.
1: Wow.
2: And I won. I watched the game.
1: That's great. That's great. I never do that. I'm not a betting guy, but it sounds like a lot of fun. Look, talk about betting guys. The big story, and you're probably talking about, did you outnumbered?
2: I did.
1: You're on outnumbered. You must have been talking about Plattner, Graham Plattner, right?
2: Yep.
1: For a local story, I mean, he's running for, this is Maine we're talking about, right? And it is, there he is, Plattner. You got the whole dossier, Graham Plattner.
2: The oyster farmer.
1: Yeah. You brought a color printed dossier to the show.
2: Oh, you know, just a little reading. But yeah. No, it's kind of a compilation put together of everything in his history.
1: Yeah.
2: I mean, we're like learning something new every day that's pretty bad.
1: Okay, we're going to play clip number one. This is Plattner. He's addressing the two major things here.
3: There are some allegations in this piece that I just want to be kind of unequivocal about are simply not true. Anything alleging physicality, anything alleging that I knew what my tattoo was, these are the statements of someone who's politically motivated.
1: Okay, so those are his two big issues lately. The Nazi tattoo, the, knocking around his old girlfriends, right? And he says, basically, both of those are not true. So it's true that he did have girlfriends, and maybe he wasn't nice to them. It is true he has a Nazi tattoo, but the two defenses are, I didn't know it was a Nazi tattoo, and I didn't knock the girls around physically. I only was kind of mean to them, and I used my gruff voice and things like that. Is that what I'm sensing here?
2: Yeah, look, the totality of it, Tom, is since this guy started running, we now know that he had a giant Nazi tattoo on his chest that he now says he didn't know what it was after you have this former girlfriend saying that he talked to her about it. You've got horrific posts on Reddit. He's in the depths of Reddit disparaging fellow veterans, saying he should have gotten killed because he was trying to save his unit from an ambush by the Taliban in Afghanistan. You've got sexting scandals popping up. His wife told the campaign, by the way, this might be a problem, but Graham has been sexting at least six women or more as recent as last year while we're married. And now you have this New York Times piece, which is at least three exes that are coming out there saying that this guy is a toxic, hot mess of a human. And, for the life of me, I wonder, because in that Chris Hayes interview, he came out and said, but I am reformed and nothing new is coming out.
1: Mm-hmm.
2: That is a dangerous thing for a politician running for the Senate to be saying, because A, we still have not heard from the at least six women, which we don't know whether or not they're underage or not on this app Kick, whether he was texting, sexting them. They haven't spoken out. And we also now know from Lindsey Fifield. So Lindsey Fifield is the conservative, the Republican ex that is in that New York Times piece. She has now been on social media all day today, outraged, saying that she was basically set up by the New York Times, that it was a bait and switch sort of thing, because they were telling her about other women that were coming forward to allege sexual assault. They are not featured in there. She's also upset because she brought receipts. She had screenshots of text messages. She had diary entries from the time when she was dating Graham. And yes, the New York Times chose not to use that. And so you're wondering, wait a minute, this is not only a nefarious side of how the New York Times presented that. And so now you know that the Wall Street Journal, by the way, was the outlet that broke the sexting scandal. It wasn't the New York Times. New York Times has this big piece about three exes. So the Wall Street Journal and certainly other journalists have to be digging into what else is out there. For Graham Plattner to say nothing new is coming, he puts himself in a very difficult spot.
1: Okay, so the guy he's got problems, right? But what's his origin story? This woman is essentially a kind of conservative, right? She said that, like, she's conservative, her husband's liberal, she knows a lot of liberals, but she's a DC person, because I remember in her past, she defended Kavanaugh from accusations. Am I right about this?
2: Yeah, you're right. You're very right. And by the way, as the New York Times article goes, in case any of our listeners haven't Haven't read it. Graham was at George Washington University.
1: Okay.
2: She's working for the Chamber of Commerce, and she was involved with conservative women's outlet. And she had said she, in the piece, she told the Times, I've also voted for Democrats. You know, this is a conservative woman, that also crosses the aisle. But yet now the takeaway from the piece was to paint her as Graham Platner did in the interview with Hayes, saying that this is a Republican plan and it's all about the Republicans going after him. But That does not seem to be the case when you hear her side of the story. And let's, by the way, this is a mother, a wife now. I mean, it was brave for her to talk to the New York Times. And as she says, she felt like there was a trust broken, that they didn't present her accurately. But you wonder what the motivations are of the New York Times to not really put all of the things that she gave them in the actual piece. What happens now is going to be interesting, because you've got guys like Congressman Ro Khanna, who is campaigning tonight with Platner in Maine, and he is standing up and he issued a statement or a comment on the air here in the last 24 hours saying, listen, if there were any credible allegations of assault or, you know, sexual, you know, infidelity stuff, whatever, if there's more of actual claims by women, then, you know, that would be a red line for me, but I haven't seen that. He's changed and I'm going to be campaigning with him. It's like, wait a minute. You were one of those members of Congress saying that we should believe the women who were alleging things that were never proven, by the way, against Kavanaugh. And yet now it's convenient for him to just discard what Lindsey Fifield and others are saying.
1: Give me your take here, because I was on Outnumbered, it was probably like a little more than a week ago. Of course, we were talking about Graham Platner, and I said something, and I think I shocked some of the ladies on the couch. I said, I think this guy's going to win. They all thought he was going to lose. Kennedy and some of the other, they kind of looked at me surprised. Here's why I think he's going to win, okay? People in Maine don't like Susan Collins. Like the right-wingers?
2: Yeah.
1: Why? Because Susan Collins, she's not MAGA.
2: No.
1: She's always been a liberal Republican. She and Murkowski, and you know, maybe there's one or two others. They're really the ones that have resisted Trump the most. Okay. So the MAGA people, the real conservatives, they don't like her much anyway. Okay. There's a lot of left wing people in Maine. They're going to go with this guy. That's why the Ro Khanna and, Hassan Piker, these people, they love Platner because he's super left. Okay. I don't know how he got there. Maybe we can talk a little bit more about his origin story. I don't know why, where he settled on his politics and where he came from. It's all mysterious to me, but all they know is this. People in Maine are very busy. They do their own thing. They're out on their boats. They're working on their trucks. It's like, it's kind of heartland country out there. Okay. A lot of them are angry because they've had the kind of scandals that they have in Minnesota. But a lot of people in Maine, they're not political in like, oh, I'm red, I'm blue, I'm Republican, I'm Democrat. They just kind of go through their life. All they know is there's a guy they're calling him a Nazi, and they he has ex-girlfriends, you know, whatever. When's the last time they heard Nazi, ex-girlfriends, you know, whatever? Trump. Republicans. That's what it always is. They call Republicans.
2: Right.
1: I think there's right-wingers in Maine that are like MAGA, that don't like Susan Collins, and all they know is there's some oyster fisherman out there.

0: So uh-huh. she's still on the ballot.
1: Okay.
0: So she could literally in the next 24 hours reignite or get back in. But I do think you're right in the, and you framed it so perfectly, Tom, which is the Democrats are still reeling. Like they have Trump derangement syndrome, all these things drive them nuts, but nothing drives them more nuts than the fact that they thought they had the goods on Trump, held him up, and he got massively elected and won every swing state decidedly. And here is a case where the Democrats say, we've got a guy with a Trump scandal list, and so we're going to get him elected to prove we can do it too. That's the new era of politics. And I think that ultimately, you know, if indeed more allegations come out, particularly what keeps getting rumored is that these women, then apparently there's allegedly two that have claims of sexual assault against Blattner. If that does come out and it becomes something, it becomes a challenge for female Maine voters. And you're right about the state of Maine. They're not left or right. They're not MAGA or Democrat socialist. They go about their life. Hell, the informal motto of Maine is vacation land.
1: Yeah.
0: They're just doing their thing.
1: Yeah.
0: And they're not happy with Susan Collins. By the way, Susan Collins, you'll like this. So in television, a little inside baseball for our listeners, when we're reporters doing a hit, you have a sound bite. We call that a sot. So you're going to throw in the script to a sound bite from a member of Congress after some big legislation, and Congressman so-and-so said this, Senator so-and-so said this. But then when they won't talk to the reporters, we have to get a statement, and we call that a full screen. And I long nicknamed in the DC Bureau Susan Collins full screen Susan Collins, because she doesn't ever talk to the media, because
1: yeah.
0: she never wants to step in it. So every time you're doing a story on legislation that involves Susan Collins, it's full screen Susan Collins, because we're going to be reading something off of there. But she's not, you know, strong right now in the current particularly political environment we are in. However, again, Blattner is showing that he is a inexperienced politician, and a rookie mistake is leaning into the defense that there's nothing else out there. I think I do predict that's going to come back to bite him, and depending on how bad that bites him, it could prove your theory about him getting elected wrong.
1: Yeah.
0: We'll see where it goes.
1: We'll see where it goes. Griff Jenkins, always good with the analysis. Thanks for stopping by. Please come by anytime that I'm guest hosting, or, you know, show up with Jimmy too. I know he's a lot to deal with.
0: I love it. You know what I love about Jimmy's show is I never take my Zen out when I do interviews on his show.
1: Oh yeah. Everyone's on Zen around here. I got to try that.
0: Yeah. Here, I got a Citrus 6.
1: Is gum?
0: No.
1: I'll try it. I'm going to try it during the break. Griff Jenkins, thanks for being here.
0: Go Knicks.
1: All right. Tom Shalhoub, Fox Across America, in for Jimmy. I'll be back.
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4: Tom Shalhoub in for Jimmy Failla on Fox Across America. Great segment we just had with Griff Jenkins. And Griff reminded me of something when he was leaving. The political director for Graham Plattner, the guy named Morris Katz, he worked for Zohran. So when I said, where did this guy come from? What's his backstory? His backstory is he came from nowhere. He came out of nowhere because he has a social media wizard running his campaign. That's where he came from. This is Tom Shalhoub in for Jimmy Failla. We'll be back after the break.
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6: for 103.9 LI News Radio. I'm Jay Oliver. The Knicks back in action tonight. They look to extend their lead in the NBA Finals. Knicks are on the road again, taking on the San Antonio Spurs at the Frostbank Center in Texas. New York has a one-game-to-none advantage. That's the best-of-seven showdown after a 105-95 win on Wednesday. Tip-off this evening is set for 8:30. Hours of deliberations it was, the jury handing down its verdict in the Stephen Schwally murder trial. Yesterday, Schwally was convicted of being drunk while he crossed a busy Deer Park intersection and slammed his vehicle into a nail salon in 2024, killing four people and injuring nine others. Schwally not in court yesterday, still recovering from a recent heart attack, now facing a minimum of 25 years to life, and then on the murder charges when he is sentenced in September. For 103.9 LI News Radio, I'm Jay Oliver. Today's news update brought to you by the Town of Islip Industrial Development Agency, where Long Island gets down to business.
7: ABC News, I'm Dave Packer. Ahead of the World Cup next week, 96% of union workers at LA's SoFi Stadium have voted to strike. Fears of ice at the stadium. Kurt Peterson, the Unite Here Local 11 co-president.
8: Our members, the dishwashers and cooks and bartenders, are willing to stand up to both FIFA and ICE and say, you know, if you're going to put us in danger, we're going to walk out.
7: The Labor Department reported that employers added 172,000 jobs last month, but the stock market had a bad day, a big sell-off due in part to fears that higher employment will bring higher interest rates. A second cow now infested with the New World screwworm in Texas. That from the USDA in a post on X. There's concern that this pest could have a devastating effect on livestock. The one-month-old calf is about 5.5 miles from the first case of screwworm that was detected in Texas yesterday. This is ABC News.
9: From the LA News Radio Weather Center, as we head through the day on Saturday, increasing clouds with a high near 88. 70% chance of showers, likely possible thunderstorms on Saturday night, otherwise mostly cloudy with a low around 69. 30% chance of showers and possible thunderstorms on Sunday, otherwise mostly sunny with a high near 84. Partly cloudy on Sunday night with a low around 63, and on Monday, sunny with a high near 81. From the LA News Weather Center, I'm Eli the Weather Guy.
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0: Tom Shalhoub in for Jimmy Failla on Fox Across America. That's Hall & Oates. What are they playing there? I can't go for that. Hall & Oates is having a resurgence on TikTok, and everyone's playing their music. There's a lot of things like that, music from my era that we kind of looked askance at. Like, we kind of thought Hall & Oates, like, man eater, you know, I can't go for that. We thought it was like kind of silly pop music, Private Eyes, Clap Clap. You know, it's actually really good music compared to the music that young people, you know, compared to like Ed Sheeran or whatever. I mean, the guy's fine, but it's, you know, the music of the 70s and 80s, so much more musically complex. So it's no surprise that young people all over social media are playing clips of Hall & Oates and, you know, playing little riffs in their bedrooms, learning the music, of, you know, Steely Dan and, who else is big? Fleetwood Mac. It's all huge because it's quality. And we didn't even know the era of quality we were living in. It is Tom Shalhoub in for Jimmy Failla. Jimmy would know what I'm talking about, but would my next guest, Emily Sturge, campus reform reporter, she doesn't even know who Steely Dan is, right?
1: No, I don't, but I am so excited the minute I leave here to go look up and listen to some music.
0: Yeah, exactly. Well, you know, you know Hall & Oates, right? You know what I'm talking about?
1: Don't.
0: You don't know Hall & Oates. Daryl Hall, John Oates. How about you know Fleetwood Mac?
1: Of course I do.
0: You know Fleetwood Mac, right? Cause people post TikToks of them, you know, roller skating to Fleetwood Mac and it's all amazing.
1: Very true.
0: And you know who Ed Sheeran is. I mentioned him, right?
1: I do, but I have to say I love old music. I'm more of a rock and roll. I'm more of a Metallica, AC/DC, Guns N' Roses.
0: You're like hard rock.
1: Yes, that's what I grew up. That's what we grew up in our house listening to. So, you know,
0: whole family?
1: Yeah, all of us. I mean, and across my generation, yeah, you're absolutely spot on. We all love old music. We don't love Ed Sheeran or Sabrina Carpenter or all these big names today. A lot of us are listening to old music.
0: Yeah, it just had more, it had more soul. The black and the white music had more soul. That was kind of a requirement. And it had more groove and it had musicians playing all their instruments. It wasn't, you know, there was no auto tune and it was, you had to be really good. But Emily, I want you to pick up some Steely Dan, or if you stream Steely Dan, it's having a resurgence. Young people love it and you're going to recognize some of the music because it's being used in a lot of social media and also a lot of movies. But go for that. Okay. But I want to talk about many different issues. In our last segment, we were talking about what everyone's talking about, Graham Plattner. And I kind of want to get your take on him because I had Griff Jenkins in here and he was talking about, Plattner on Outnumbered, and they're discussing all of his faults and they're discussing all of his problems and all of the skeletons that are coming out of his closet. It's all very salacious. But I said to Griff, and I said this the other day to my other cohorts on Outnumbered, I said, I think he's going to win. I think he's going to win because I don't think anybody cares about the personal flaws anymore. I think that's been, people are so over it. And I'm not talking to people on cable news that look what he did. And actually he's accused of some pretty terrible stuff, but voters have heard that from everywhere. And a lot of them think it's fake. Immediately they hear someone, oh, he had a tattoo. He did this. He had an old girlfriend. They just say, you know what? I don't want to hear any of that. I'm going to vote for the guy who's like, they're picking on. Like, the more they go after this personal stuff, I think there's a certain voter out there. And I'm telling you, it's not a left-wing voter. There's a certain right-wing voter who's like, I'm going to vote for the underdog. What do you think of my take on this?
1: You know what? I've heard a couple people say that. I feel like people are afraid to say your take. So I give you credit for pointing it out. The bigger problem here is, of course, to see top name Democrats, Hakeem Jeffries, Chuck Schumer, AOC, Elizabeth Warren. Everyone is still throwing their support behind the guy, no matter if he's, you know, no matter what the scandals are. And, you know, I want to point out what Graham Plattner to me, I mean, he's just evidence that the Democratic Party, the only standards that they have are double standards. I mean, we saw that the Democratic Party pointed their fingers at President Trump and Republicans for the past decade and said, oh, you're a Nazi. And now they're literally endorsing the guy who had a Nazi tattoo. This is the party that said, we believe all women. And now all of the, you know, these closed door scandals and everything with him and the weird things on messaging apps. Well, they're willing to look past it. So to me, more than anything, it shows that the Democratic Party has no standards, has no decency. And with all of these scandals lined up, I think it shows that he has a long-term issue of bad decision-making and zero impulse control. And if I were a Maine voter, I wouldn't want to vote for somebody with so many scandals, such a long-term record.
0: Yeah, obviously the guy's got major problems, but the hypocrisy you're talking about is so true. We actually have it's kind of a festival of some of the hypocrisy, because the Democrats are always, they will take down any Republican with these scandals. They'll believe anything. Oh, believe all women. Remember what they did to Kavanaugh? It's all fake.
1: Yeah.
0: What they did with Trump, it's all fake. But they kept saying, we need to look into this. And these are terrible stories, and we believe all women. Give me clip number 6. This is a parade of Democrats saying, this is all new to me. Play it.
2: The reporting on Graham Plattner, how concerned should Democrats be about that?
3: Graham has been outpolling Susan Collins.
2: The New York Times reported that he locked a woman in a room and knew about
3: it. I actually haven't read any of these latest stories, but what I think is really important is that Susan Collins got rid of your health care.
4: These actually accusations against him being berating women, physically threatening.
5: He needs to talk to voters in the same way that everyone else should as well.
6: As you all know, this all kind of just came out. I've been doing legislative business on the floor, so I need to dig into everything further before commenting on it. Because I think this reporting just recently came out, so I just want to make sure that I am fully read up on it before I comment.
2: What's your response to this New York Times article on Graham Plattner?
7: I haven't read it.
2: Do you think he deserves to continue to be the main Senate nominee? Isn't this a liability for Democrats trying to take back the majority?
0: Okay, Emily. So we had, that was Greg Kassar. That was Senator Lujan. Then we heard, of course, AOC. We recognized her voice. And then Bernie. How about AOC? I really need more time to study this. This is somebody, she doesn't waste any time making a TikTok video about 10 seconds after anything that happens in the news. She has an opinion on it. But suddenly, she needs to do some research.
1: Yeah, so true. You know, Congresswoman, do your homework. She's pretending like she's blissfully unaware, which if I were a voter or one of her constituents, I would be demanding better of her. I don't know which is worse, though. If she doesn't know about these scandals and she's so unaware, like she says, and she's still throwing, you know, her endorsement behind this candidate, or, I mean, is it worse that she most likely knows about these scandals and she's still willing to endorse, you know, such a horrible candidate? And when I listen to all of these clips, I mean, it just reeks of desperation. I mean, the Democratic Party is so desperate right now for anyone who's anti-Trump, anyone who's anti-ICE. If you're a communist and a socialist, you know, step right up. They'll endorse you because they're facing such a bad identity crisis and have such a weak bench of candidates.
0: Well, where's the movement now among, and you know, you might have some insight into the way that young people approach this stuff, because the thing that Zoran Mamdani has in common with Graham Plattner is his whiz kid campaign strategist, and it's a guy named, what the heck's his name? Morris Katz. Okay, Morris Katz, do you know this guy? Do you know anything about him? He worked for Mamdani. He's 27 years old. He kind of looks like, you know, I'm in love with your body guy that I was talking about there. He's a young, you know, rough looking kid, and he is apparently, he's the future of Democrat politics. He made Mamdani out of nowhere. This guy came and he was holding rallies and they were doing TikToks and everything else. He did the same thing with Graham Plattner. And he seems to have a way to get to turn young people out, young people who are turned on by this kind of socialist, social democrat, communist, whatever it happens to be. It's far left. That's what gets the crowds going, especially young people. Why is that?
1: It's very concerning to me. And also the New Jersey House primary, that guy that went Homaway, I believe is his name,
0: yeah,
1: with terror ties. that's another case of this far left candidate, anti-ICE, anti-Trump, as far left as you can go. And, you know, pair him with Graham Plattner, Mamdani. It concerns me.
0: This is a guy. Tell me about that guy. It's the New Jersey guy. And I was looking at a tweet by Guy Benson. He is running for office. This is a guy that this is in Todd Beamer, the Flight 93, let's roll guy. It's the district he is from. And this guy has ties to people who, to terrorists. Am I right?
1: Yeah. Yeah, you're right from everything that I read. And what concerns me so much is that young people right now are willing to look past those red flags. They're willing to look past terror ties. They're willing, you know, young people are increasingly okay with political violence, according to all of these surveys, especially those surveys that came out after Charlie Kirk was assassinated. We saw so many surveys of young people saying that, well, you know, they're increasingly okay with this violence. And it's such a problem to me to see that the Democratic Party is pushing these candidates with so many red flags. But as long as they're anti-ICE or pro-socialist, pro-communist, I still see young people rallying around these candidates and willing to look past those red flags.
0: You wrote about this on Campus Reform. I remember reading an article, I think it was last fall, about how it was essentially about American campuses and how the professors, they indoctrinate this philosophy. They're indoctrinating communist philosophy and revolutionary philosophy in their students. Do you think that that philosophy has anything to do with the way that young people who are coming out of college have sympathy for, you know, not only the, you know, Charlie Kirk's, the violence in the Charlie Kirk case, but also in the Free Luigi movement?
1: Yes, absolutely. Young people are okay with political violence. And also the philosophy that they're learning in the classroom when it comes to Marxism, socialism, their professors are putting on these rose-colored glasses and teaching them that socialism and Marxism are great things. That's exactly why Mamdani won 87%, I think it was, of the youth vote in the New York City election. Young people look at these policies and they think those policies mean freedom. They think government handouts mean freedom because that's what they're being taught in the classroom. But that's not the case. We know conservative policies are better for growth, better for the economy. That's why so many people are going to red states, because red states offer so much more growth and so, you know, lower taxes, affordability, everything like that. But so many young people are going to these far left candidates who say that they're Marxist or democratic socialist, whatever the buzzwords are, because that's exactly what they're learning in the university classroom, especially in very blue cities, blue states like in New York, NYU, Columbia, any of those major universities there in the city. Of course, they're all teaching this Marxist rhetoric in the classroom. There's lists of courses on their university websites that they're offering promoting Marxism. And then we see 87% of the youth in New York City turn out and vote for Mamdani.
0: I'm going to play a clip now. This is, I don't know if you've been familiar with this, but we'll play the clip. It's a North Carolina high schooler was pulled from the stage. This was I guess it was some kind of address. Maybe it was the valedictorian, but play clip number 19.
7: Before I leave the stage, I have one last thing to say. Every single person here has a voice, and we are privileged to have the freedom to use it when so many people around the world are struggling and they're suffering to be heard. Whether it's the millions suffering in Palestine, Sudan, Congo, Afghanistan, and so many other countries around the world, or the families being torn apart by ICE, these are not distant issues. They are happening right now as I speak. My point is, we're not given a voice to stay silent.
0: Well, she got a good reaction from the students, but it looks like she was taken off the stage. It sounds to me from that clip that obviously, those were not part of her prepared remarks. She pulled out kind of a crib sheet and she closed out with Palestine, Sudan, Congo, Afghanistan, and of course, ICE are the bad guys, and she's getting cheers. Does this kind of thing surprise you? It's happening more often.
1: No, it doesn't surprise me at all, because I've reported this every single year at Campus Reform. That we see every single year students and professors hijacking commencement ceremonies at universities. In this case, it was a high school, hijacking these commencement addresses with anti-Trump or anti-ICE or pro-Hamas propaganda. I reported last year, I remember there was a speech that a student gave at Middlebury College. It's a college in Vermont. And this female student used her speech to express her disgust for Trump. She, you know, praised Hamas, showed her support for Hamas. And then she actually demanded that the parents sitting in the audience don't donate to the university. Instead, donate your money to people, you know, affected by the war in Gaza. So we've reported these speeches, these far left commencement speeches for so many years. And honestly, I think it's students following in the footsteps of university professors, because that's another trend we're seeing is university professors stepping up and giving the same speeches praising Hamas.
0: You know, when I was in college, and we're talking about this is the late 80s now, all right? So, or, you know, about 1987, 86, 87. These issues were around. Talking about Palestine, there was someone collecting money in a jar for the PLO. Okay, so this was the leadership in Palestine at the time. This was Yasser Arafat, the PLO. They were making a collection for the PLO, and left-wing students were coming around, and they were giving money, and there was a Jewish student, I think an Israeli student, who knocked the jar to the ground, and the coins went all over the cafe in my college. And I remember, like, what are these people? I didn't know much about Palestine, what was going on, Israel, the whole thing. These were issues that were happening back then, but it was small. It was a real fringe. Now, Palestine is on everybody's lips. Here's the thing. Along with this, though, Emily, there's the rise of conservative students that are balancing it out. When the late 80s, there was no Charlie Kirk. There was no, these kind of debates. If you were right wing, you kept your mouth shut. So I want to kind of leave on a positive note. Do you think the rise of conservatives like yourself, like Charlie Kirk, have been a counterbalance to the left wing politics?
1: 1,000%. And Tom, I want to say you're wrong. This pro-Hamas stuff is not on the lips of every single college student. I think it's a really small fringe minority. It's just the loudest bunch. And the problem is that universities are consistently handing the microphone to these pro-Hamas leftist students or leftist professors. Universities are consistently hiring leftist professors. It's like 10 to 1 between leftists and conservative professors on campus. But yes, I love it. Let's end on a positive note. There are so many conservatives that are fired up under this administration, so many conservatives that were fired up after the assassination of Charlie Kirk. And look, as we're heading into America's 250th birthday, I have to say, over the past year under this administration, well, more than a year now, we have reported booms in patriotism, in conservatism, love of country, love of religion, faith, and family values among young people. There are so many positive trends going on right now among Generation Z.
0: Fantastic. I think
1: everybody should be optimistic.
0: So much, so great, so much to be positive about. Emily Sturge, Campus Reform, thanks for being here. This is Tom Shalhoub, in for Jimmy Failla, Fox Across America.
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0: I love this place. I've been surfing here since I was a kid. Now, seeing my grandson out on the water, it means everything to me. Watching him and taking in the blue waves, the sea breeze, the blurry horizon.
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0: Tom Chalou in for Jimmy Failla, Fox Across America. I was talking in the last segment about a memory I had in the late 80s of the PLO was fundraising, and a Jewish student knocked their coins to the ground. We've been dealing with this Palestine-Israeli situation since I was in college, but it was always small. It was kind of a fringe thing. Most people didn't, they had no idea about these issues, but it was growing and it was growing. And you probably remember when it became one of the big stories for young people. October 7th. October 7th.
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5: News. I'm Dave Packer. With less than a week until opening ceremonies for the World Cup, union workers at Los Angeles SoFi Stadium have voted to strike. Many workers are in fear of ICE patrolling the grounds. The AP projects that Democrat Javier Becerra has advanced to the general election in the California governor's race. The election was Tuesday.
6: Without any evidence, President Trump claims a slow vote count here is because Democrats are cheating and trying to steal votes away from Republicans. And he said the U.S. attorney will investigate.
5: ABC's Alex Stone in Los Angeles. U.S. Central Command forces helped shoot down incoming Iranian missiles and drones shot at Kuwait and Bahrain. This after Friday night, CENTCOM reporting it struck several Iranian one-way drones threatening ships in the Strait of Hormuz. President Trump says a soon-to-be acting director of national intelligence, Bill Pulte, should cut positions at the Office of Department of National Intelligence. This is ABC News.
7: From the LA News Radio Weather Center, as we head through the day on Saturday, increasing clouds with a high near 88. 70% chance of showers, likely possible thunderstorms on Saturday night, otherwise mostly cloudy with a low around 69. 30% chance of showers and possible thunderstorms on Sunday, otherwise mostly sunny with a high near 84. Partly cloudy on Sunday night with a low around 63, and on Monday, sunny with a high near 81. From the LA News Weather Center, I'm Eli the Weather Guy.
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1: It is Fox Across America with Jimmy Failla. Filling in for Jimmy Failla is Tom Shalhoub. This show is swimming along here. It always goes so fast. I can't believe we're in our third hour here of the big show. And we are, you know what I want to talk about with you? It's, I guess I would call it a tale of two candidates. It was the best of times. It was the worst of times. Do you remember that? The opening to A Tale of Two Cities. This is a tale of two candidates. I say this because I mix their names up all the time. We've been talking about two guys for the past month or so here, incessantly on all the Fox News programs. Spencer Pratt, Graham Plattner. They're not that similar, but just somehow Plattner, Pratt, I mix up the names a little bit because we're always talking about them. And sometimes I say the wrong guy when I mean the other guy or whatever. Why are we talking about these two guys all the time? Well, they are noteworthy. There's a reason we're discussing both these races. But the interesting thing to me is that you got Spencer Pratt, who's running for mayor of Los Angeles. You've got Graham Plattner, who's running for the Senate in Maine. They're two entirely different races on opposite ends of the country. They are making headlines because they are outsiders and they were surprise candidates. They kind of came out of nowhere, but for completely different reasons. But it's interesting to look at the mainstream media treatment of these two stories, of these two candidates. Graham Plattner came out of nowhere, but how did he? He did it with the help of this guy I was talking about before, Morris Katz, the political wizard for Mayor Mamdani. Mamdani came out of nowhere. Mamdani is very similar to Graham Plattner in that he seemed to come out of nowhere. He took down the powerful because when Mamdani came in, he took down the current mayor of New York City, and then he took down the Cuomo dynasty. Former Governor Cuomo was running for mayor, and everybody thought he was going to win. Come on, Cuomo's going to come in and take the whole thing. But Mamdani took down Mayor Adams and Andrew Cuomo. How did he do it? He did it with the help of some savvy political operatives and the energy of young people and socialism, the energy of the activist left wing of the Democrat Party. That's where all the energy is. That's how AOC got in. She knocked out a traditional Democrat. So Graham Plattner came in with the left, the power of the activist left. That's how he got in. And how did Spencer Pratt do it? Spencer Pratt didn't have any power behind him at all. Spencer Pratt was all alone. He had the power of ideas. Okay? He came in because his house had burned to the ground and he came out and he said, let's change things. Let's change the conversation. These people are not getting it done. We do not have to live like this. It was a kind of a populist message. Now, it's interesting to see how the national media treated these two stories. They treated Spencer Pratt like it was a Trump story, like a national story. They tried to associate, and if you look back at the articles, I will be proven right. Look back at the articles that were written about Spencer Pratt and how, oh, this Republican is running. He's a reality star. He's like Trump. Trump said something nice about him, and then they tried to tie him to Trump. Oh, but it wasn't about Trump. This was about Los Angeles. This was a local story. Spencer Pratt is a local story. It's a story about people in Los Angeles being fed up with the business as usual, being fed up with the politicians, being fed up with all this money being spent and their tax money being taken away from them and being misused. Their houses burned to the ground. There's homeless people in encampments in the street and people were fed up. So it was a real local story. And the essence of populism. Graham Plattner, he came in with the power of the American left, and the media was treating that as a local story. So they're treating Spencer Pratt as a national story when it's actually a local mayoral race, has nothing to do with national politics. And they were treating Graham Plattner as he was this plucky local that kept saying all the localized reporting they were doing on Plattner, saying he's an oyster farmer. And, you know, they were painting him as this outsider who was fed up with business as usual in Maine, treating it like a local story. That's the way the press was approaching him. When in fact, Plattner's a national story because he's running for Senate. And the whole reason that the powerful Democrats are behind him is because he represents a powerful vote in the Senate against Donald Trump. It's totally about national politics. But go back and look at when these campaigns were launching, the way that the media treated Spencer Pratt, a local story, they nationalized him, and Graham Plattner, a national story, they tried to localize him. It's quite amazing. This is the kind of things you see in media. So why is Graham Plattner, and first of all, just to go back to finish up with Pratt, we still don't know. So he is in second place. That means he's going to make the runoff. I think a lot of people were following this, thought this was the mayor's race, but it was really just the primary, to get them to the runoff. Spencer Pratt is clearly far ahead in second place, but they've only counted about 60% of the votes. This is we continue to put up with this nonsense. They are going to be counting votes. They're going to be doing it for weeks. They say, oh, it'll be another week at least before we get, it's going to drag on and on. And there's a lot of odds makers now who are saying that Nitya Raman, the one in third place, is going to catch up to him. Can you imagine if they count and count and 10 days from now, oh, Nitya Raman passed him. He didn't make the runoff. They're going to try to take it away from him. They want to eliminate him as fast as possible. They want him gone. And they are going to count and count. And miraculously, we're going to be seeing votes coming in. And almost none of them are going to be for Pratt. And the press is going to act like that's normal. Well, the late votes always lean to come in Democrat. Yeah, why do they? Why do the late votes come in? And they don't just come in like, oh, 55 to 45. They come in some cases, 100% for Democrats. Why is that? Oh, it's just Democrats like the early vote. It's a bunch of nonsense. Everybody knows what they're doing. There's bags of votes that they bank before the election, and then they wait a week and count them after the election. Now to Graham Plattner. Why this is still a national story, and I want you to watch where we go from here, because now they're covering all these scandals. And people have all sorts of theories. Oh, maybe, you know, MSNBC was just questioning Plattner. Maybe they want him out. They want to get rid of him. They don't want to get rid of him. I'm telling you, the Democrat establishment is 100% behind Plattner. They're just playing this game. They want this scandal to play out. In fact, I am going to give you the real story, the real attitude of the Democrats, because they're saying as much. We have some clips here. Let's play clip number 13. This is Scott Galloway.
2: Every election is a choice, not a marriage proposal. We're not hiring a priest. We're hiring a senator. Do you want to make sure that women's rights aren't continue to be rolled back? Do you want a more responsible economic policy? Do you want different approaches to labor that raise the wages of nurses and students? Do you want something regarding fiscal sanity? Do you want to have a check against the unfettered, unprecedented corruption? But we're going to talk about tattoos and sexting. I mean, the obsession with personal purity has become a luxury belief. And folks, if your house is on fire, you don't ask whether the firefighter has problematic DMs.
1: Okay, that was Scott Galloway. This is one of the biggest jerks in media. I can't stand this guy. He's so self-satisfied. Speaking of which, I don't know where he came out of. He kind of rose through, and now he's kind of a podcasting star. And a lot of people like him because he sounds smart and he sounds measured and he plays like he's above it all. I mean, this guy is a total, he is a left winger to the core, and he's always pretending, oh, I call balls and strikes. I'm not on either side. You can see his attitude. He says, we're not hiring a priest. So this is from the people who are always complaining about character, and they can never shut up about Donald Trump because he's a meanie. Oh, and our country, we can't. Scott Galloway is among the most sanctimonious of people who always talk about tone, and the president has lowered the tone, and he's engaged in behavior that's not normal. We can't normalize this. But now he's saying, we're not hiring a priest, we're hiring a senator. This guy is 100% about power, okay? It doesn't matter who you are. And you know what? I'm going to go ahead and agree with Scott Galloway on this, because I don't vote for character. That ship has sailed. There was a time when I did. Now, I don't care. I do not care if you are immoral or amoral. If you vote with Republicans, I will vote for you. A lot of people still hold to this thing. I hear people say it all the time. People in my neighborhood, you know, you hear them sitting around at the coffee shop and they'll say, oh, I don't vote for the party. I vote for the man. I vote for the individual. I'm not a party. Grow up. That is an ideal way to live. If you have reasonable people in both parties, you don't. You don't. The Democratic Party is ruining the country. The Republican Party isn't great. I don't go and vote for the yay Republican Party. Most of them stink, okay? But the Democrats are ruining the country. So I vote Republican across the board. Local elections, judges, whatever. R. I don't look at you. If there's an R next to your name, I vote. Not because I vote the party. I do vote the individual with an R next to their name. It's that bad, okay? And that's the way Scott Galloway feels. He is a left-winger. He thinks Republicans are bad, and he says, I don't care. And he said, it was a perfect analogy. He said, if your house is on fire, what do you do? So he believes the house is on fire because there's a Republican in the White House. So he's gonna vote Platner either way. So he says, stop talking about it. Ignore it. Whatever. That's not the way most people are, but let's get the narrative. So that's the narrative from Scott Galloway, and that's the way the Democrats are in the end going to treat this. They don't care, but they're going to act like they care. So let's go to Sunny Hostin, okay? This is clip number 14.
3: I am conflicted. They asked Cory Booker how he felt about this, because I think all the allegations are true. The sexting with other women while married is definitely true, because his wife is the person that gave the messages to his campaign to give them a heads up. Yeah. So the fact now that he's saying
4: I don't think she gave messages.
3: True,
4: I think she said she told them. We haven't seen messages.
3: But she disclosed it.
4: Right. Yeah,
3: so why would she lie about that? So that part is true. He's also made racist remarks. Against African Americans. So he's a cheater. He's an anti-Semite, because the fact that he had that tattoo for 20 years and didn't know what it was is a lie. So he's a liar, a racist, an anti-Semite.
5: Homophobe.
3: He's a homophobe. Yeah. So he's all the things, and character does matter.
1: Character does matter. He's done these things. She believes the women. She set up the narrative. So what does that mean? Is she going to not support him? No. Sonny Hostin and everybody else on the left, they are going to support Platner in the end, because they think, just like Scott Galloway does, they think we're not hiring a priest and the house is on fire. You got to do what you got to do. And that's the way it is. And in fact, she goes on to say, let's do it. Let's take a break here, and then we come back, because I want to prove my thesis that every one of these Democrats who claim that they are concerned, they're play acting for this. They're pretending, oh, this is bad. We have to believe all women.

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0: Shalhoub. Back in for Jimmy Failla on Fox Across America. Okay, I'm proving my thesis that Democrats don't care about anything. They're going to pretend they care, but they're all like Scott Galloway saying, we're not hiring a priest. It doesn't matter. All that matters is power. Go ahead and elect Spencer Pratt. I also played for you Sonny Hostin saying, look, I'm concerned about this guy. I am concerned. She's play acting. Let's look what she followed up with that, okay? She's concerned about him. She does believe the women. It's troubling behavior. But what? Play clip 15.
1: But we have someone that has almost unbridled power in the White House at this point. There are no checks and balances. And the only way that we can maybe bring a bit of our democracy back is by having a Congress that functions and that has the checks and balances. And I do think one of the only ways is to win that seat in Maine. And so I, like Cory Booker said, this is a concern, but our country is in grave peril.
2: There are other paths
1: peril.
2: And they don't have
1: so
2: to go through Maine.
0: So that's it. Sonny Hostin, and I'm glad, Sonny, you mentioned Cory Booker. So these are people who say, I'm concerned. I do have concerns. And people were giving him credit. Oh, you know what? He's out there and he's saying he has concerns. He doesn't have concerns. He's lying to you. He's saying, I have concerns, but here are the concerns that are greater. Sonny Hostin says, I have concerns that Trump is too powerful, so it doesn't matter. I'm going to vote for him anyway. Give me Anna Navarro, clip number 11.
3: The choice that voters in Maine have and voters in Maine will make is whether they vote for a very flawed candidate in Plattner, very flawed. I think different things that he has done I find morally reprehensible. But do they vote for the guy who's flawed, or do they vote for the woman, the senator, who has voted 90% for the president, with the president, who is even more flawed, who has 24-plus accusations of sexual misconduct.
0: So it goes back to Trump. They're all going to do the same thing. She goes ahead, and Anna Navarro even, she goes on to talk about the many flaws in his character, but none of the flaws matter because of Trump. I'm telling you, this is what's going to happen, and I've said it before. I think this guy Plattner is going to win, because he is going to have plenty of Democratic money behind him, and they are going to play up his working class roots, and he's got that voice. And can you imagine him going up against Susan Collins in a debate? She can barely talk. She is establishment. Listen, if I lived in Maine, I'd vote for her, because like I said, I vote for all R's. But they're going to pull the wool over their eyes, and they're going to say, oh, we have to ignore his flaws because Trump. And he is going to be swimming in money, and he's going to get in there. And what are they going to do? They're going to impeach Trump. They'll impeach him again. This is Tom Shalhoub in for Jimmy Failla, Fox Across America.
4: 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From the city to the tips of the North and South Fork, all the news from our island in one place. 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
5: ABC News, I'm Dave Packer. With less than a week until opening ceremonies for the World Cup, union workers at Los Angeles SoFi Stadium have voted to strike. Many workers are in fear of ICE patrolling the grounds. The AP projects that Democrat Javier Becerra has advanced to the general election in the California governor's race. The election was Tuesday.
6: Without any evidence, President Trump claims a slow vote count here is because Democrats are cheating and trying to steal votes away from Republicans. And he said the U.S. attorney will investigate.
5: ABC's Alex Stone in Los Angeles. U.S. Central Command forces helped shoot down incoming Iranian missiles and drones shot at Kuwait and Bahrain. This after Friday night, CENTCOM reporting it struck several Iranian one-way drones threatening ships in the Strait of Hormuz. President Trump says a soon-to-be acting director of national intelligence, Bill Pulte, should cut positions at the Office of Department of National Intelligence. This is ABC News.
7: From the LA News Radio Weather Center, as we head through the day on Saturday, increasing clouds with a high near 88. 70% chance of showers likely, possible thunderstorms on Saturday night. Otherwise, mostly cloudy with a low around 69. 30% chance of showers and possible thunderstorms on Sunday. Otherwise, mostly sunny with a high near 84. Partly cloudy on Sunday night with a low around 63. And on Monday, sunny with a high near 81. From the LA News Weather Center, I'm Eli, the weather guy.
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0: We are back. Tom Shalhoub in for Jimmy Fallon, Fox Across America. My guest in this half hour, she's kind of closing out the show. This is where we kind of let our hair down and we just, you know, we talk about anything. We can talk about the headlines or the, you know, the crazy stories. Justine Brooke Murray, she is a host on Media Research Center TV. I'm right about that, right?
1: Yep.
0: MRC. When did MRC become a, like, they're a juggernaut now. Are they a competitor? Can we plug them?
1: Well, I'll say, so I'm a little bit biased because I work for them.
0: Yeah.
1: But what we do is that we expose left-wing bias in the legacy media. So MSNBC or MS now it's called.
0: Yeah.
1: I still call it MSDNC.
0: Yeah. And, you know, MRC has always been great at that, but it used to be kind of print. You know, you would see the stories, Media Research Center, and they would be covering that. Now you've kind of do it in the video format, and it's great, right?
1: Yep, we do it in a little bit, both formats. So yep. I'm the video girl. I produce one minute shorts every day, basically exposing the latest, and they put me on the cultural issues. Then we torture part of our team. They actually have to watch The View every single day. Can you imagine that?
0: Oh my gosh. And then, I mean, I think we kind of do that around here too. It's somebody's job on Gutfeld because he makes jokes every day and then we show clips. I played some clips of The View here. So it is interesting in that it is torture to watch The View, but we need the clips because we have to know what they're saying, right?
1: We do. Those poor guys slaving away, having to listen to the round table, squawking hens, clucking hens.
0: Yeah. Well, there is a story that I wanted to get to before I get to anything else, because we can talk about everything. Graham Platner, we've been discussing his scandals and everything else, but a very interesting story. I asked you if you wrote about it, but you kind of were reading about it and you wanted to talk about it, which is something I didn't know about. New York actually passed, this is real, this isn't in just like some, you know, college course or whatever. This is legislation, a bill replacing mother and father with gender neutral terms. It's heads to Kathy Hochul's desk. Daffy Kathy, I call her. Is she going to sign this thing?
1: Who knows? But it changes the terminology. It basically reduces women. It diminishes women to our bodily functions by saying, instead of mother or father, you say in legal documents, gestational parent versus non-gestational parent. And if we were going to do that, I would say that we would have to refer to former Democrat presidents as a leader who uses adult diapers versus leader who does not use adult diapers, or maybe referring to a Kathy Hochul as a, excuse me, Kathy Hochul as boobs on a bull.
0: Yeah, I mean, it's so gestating parent, non-gestating parent. It surprises me that this stuff is coming out now. This seems to be the kind of stuff that was like being proposed in 2019, 2022, but it's almost like, at this point, it's almost quaint that they're still, you know, I'm sure this thing's been swimming around for a long time. But I wonder even the practicality of it, because they're not denying gender in this thing. They're saying gestational parent, non-gestational. I guess what they mean there is mother and father. Because gestational, if I'm right, definitionally it's a womb thing, right? So you're talking about the one with the womb and the one without the womb. But why do you need to do that if, you know, aren't they doing this as, you know, kind of throwing a bone to the LGBT community or whatever? And the thing is, in same-sex relationships, you don't have one with a womb and one without a womb. If it's two guys, we're not talking about a womb. Why do they use the word gestational?
1: Exactly, because the left loves to change reality, change truth, and by doing that, they're changing the language first. They're changing the words, and they're changing their meanings, what we're allowed to and what we're not allowed to say. So by doing this, they're saying, well, a man can become pregnant, so you can call him a birthing person, and a woman can have the parts of a man. So they're trying to muddy it up a little bit. They've done this for such a long time. Now, instead of saying suicide, you have to say died by suicide instead of committing suicide, taking away all responsibility. So instead of calling someone a hooker or a prostitute, well, you say they're a sex worker. Instead of calling someone a fat pig, oh, wait a minute, they're body positive, and on.
0: Yeah. I mean, I think that this is the kind of thing that just hurts Democrats. I don't think most people want this stuff. I think the small fringe have been, you know, the ones who have been pushing this. So I think you have major Democrats. I don't know about Kathy. She seems to be, you know, like she's as goofy as she's ever been. But even people like Gavin Newsom in California, you know, when he was questioned, I remember him watching him on Charlie Kirk. Charlie Kirk was on his podcast, on the Gavin Newsom podcast.
1: I remember.
0: And he kind of was like saying, you know, I don't think he was saying he was going to change his mind on the issues, but he was saying, you have a good point there. You know, like when he was talking, he was basically saying that the gender and sex stuff has just gone a little too far and that maybe they have to kind of look at that. You know, he probably was saying that because he wants to get elected to national office and he knows how goofy these things are.
1: Well, he's as honest and he looks like a used car salesman. So yeah. I wouldn't be surprised with him. And I watched that interview. It sounded like he was a seventh grader being pulled into the principal's office stuttering, okay, well, I'm sorry that I called President Trump a terrorist, or he called ICE terrorists.
0: Yep.
1: Okay. I didn't really mean it, even though I tweeted it and I didn't delete it for a very long time. So it seems like the Democrats, on one hand, they're flip flopping because they've realized wokeness has killed them, so they're trying to make themselves appeal to voters again. But at the same time, now with Graham Plattner, they're saying, oh, well, you know, he doesn't have to be a priest. We don't have to be perfect.
0: Yeah.
1: So it seems like they really don't know what their messaging is going to be.
0: You cover the media a lot, and you basically expose the way that they, you know, put bias into stories and basically slant the narratives of everything, right? So how do you see this going with Graham Plattner? We've been watching now, and I was just playing some clips from The View where they're acknowledging that he's got some problems. We had the MS Now different hosts, like questioning him and kind of holding his feet to the fire. Do you think this is all for show? Are they, you know, trying to eventually set it up so that they, you know, run cover for him? Or basically by the time the election comes, they'll say, well, we covered all of this. We questioned him, greatly months ago, and it's all been done.
1: It's the latter. Because they're basically telling us that, you know, the party that wanted to punch Nazis, well, the New York Times even wrote this in a headline, you gotta accept the guy even though he has a Nazi tattoo because we're fighting Nazis here. So in order to bash the fash, you gotta get a guy with a Nazi tattoo. This was the same side that pushed out Josh Shapiro because, you know, he was a little bit too Jewy in the name of being anti-fascist. But now they're, the first thing that happened, when we found out that Graham Plattner has all these new accusations was, okay, let's put him on MS Now to talk about his struggle, aka Mein Kampf, my struggles. That was the first thing that came out of his mouth on that episode.
0: He actually used the word struggle, did he?
1: He used it twice.
0: That's funny. And so you've got do you know where this guy came from? Because I don't really know he was military, right?
1: Yeah.
0: He spent some time in D.C. because he went to George Washington University. That's where he got involved with this woman who now this story came out that, you know, she said he was, you know, harassing her. He was, abusive, et cetera. Then he goes up to Maine. He's an ex-military guy. He had the Nazi tattoo. He claims he didn't know it was a Nazi tattoo, but what did he think it was? Was it like a tough guy tattoo? Was it like a symbol of, fighting, like we were kind of bad dudes, you know. Was he ever, because he has said some offensive things that some would say is kind of coded on the right. You know, he would say things that were, you know, he would say nasty things about, other people and things like that, immigrants, whatever. Did he go from kind of like right wing to left wing? You know, what's his story politically?
1: I would say that we've seen the waters being muddied where I call it the political horseshoe or even the circle where the Nazis who they've been deemed as all right-wing fascists, like the Nick Fuentes types.
0: Yes.
1: And then the Hassan Piker types on the left. At the end of the day, they all have the same ideology. None of them likes, they don't like Jews. They also hate the West. So I wouldn't be surprised if he has the same beliefs and he just realized, oh, wait a minute, it's now mainstreamed by the Democrat Party. This is a guy who has thrown blood libels at Israel. He's accused Israel of genocide. And he probably thought, okay, he'll have a better chance at winning. Yet we're supposed to think he was dumb enough to one day drunkenly walk into a bar or walk into a tattoo parlor and go, I'll take that one.
2: Yeah.
1: And I would believe him if he was AOC, because I could totally see AOC looking at the two Nazi lightning bolts and saying, oh, that means kaboom.
0: I mean, he certainly can't play dumb, right? But I guess he's trying on that issue. And he does have the energy of, I was saying that he's got the backing of the far left. He's working with Mamdani's guy. You know, his political operative is worked on Mamdani's campaign. He seems to know how to, you know, work up a crowd. I have been saying, I think he's dangerous. Like, I think he's going to win because I think that there's a lot of people out there. Tell me what you think of this. I've been kind of trying this one out with my guests. There's a bunch of people out there. Take some guy in Maine. He drives a truck. He doesn't pay that much attention to politics. They see that there's this gruff guy who was in the military, and they're giving him grief because he was mean to women and he had a Nazi tattoo. They're going to say, stop bothering the guy. You know, he's like, it's probably lies. They're going to think it's lies because they've been lying about Nazis for years on the right. They've been calling Trump a Nazi. So there might be some guy who's MAGA and he just, you know, he doesn't know the guy's politics. All he knows is he's a Maine guy. Let's just say this. He's military. He's ex-military. He's not Susan Collins. I'm going to vote for him. That's why I think he's dangerous. And that's why I think he's going to win.
1: That's why I believe the left, they were basically projecting all along when they were calling you and me Nazis. They yep. love that word. They're still using that word because now that the word Nazi has no meaning, when they're the ones pushing Nazism, well, then everyone who calls that out, they're just steam. Oh, you're just using the same old words. You're using cliches. And you make a good point about he'll probably be the winner because look at what happened with Mamdani. He espoused the same things just on the left in the name of Islam and communism, or what I like to call a Islamo-Marxism. And that was considered cool and hip with all the NYU types here in New York City. So I really would not be surprised. I think that there is no bar that you can't go any lower than what the left has already reached. I mean, you look at their players, you look at their candidates that they pushed. We had the lady, of course, she's not in the race anymore in California, who allegedly poured French fry oil over her husband's.
2: Yeah.
1: And then you had a woman, a sex
2: Katie
1: therapist.
2: Porter.
1: Yep, yeah. Katie Porter, the Trenchable. Then you had the sex therapist. Okay, she lost. But now in New Jersey, where I'm from, in the 12th district, you have a guy who actually he spoke out in support in court of someone who was being investigated for collaborating in the World Trade Center 93 bombings. They call him the Blind Sikh. And he recently, I believe it was his victory party, he had the crowd yell Allahu Akbar multiple times. So there we have it.
0: And he is in, this was amazing to me, it's Todd Beamer, the guy who was Flight 93, and he was Let's Roll.
1: Yep.
0: He died on that plane. That's his district that he was raising his kids in. And is there a lot of, is the, this guy's a Muslim, the character you're talking about, the one
1: yep.
0: who was a supporter of the blind sheikh?
1: Adam Hamaway.
0: Is he a, is there a large, Hispanic, Islamic population in that district?
1: I believe so, and correct me if I'm wrong, Patterson is either in that district or very close by, but of course the mayor, who is apparently a so-called Palestinian, he renamed it the Fourth Holy Land or the American Capital of Palestine. So he's basically renamed Patterson Palestine. They had a Palestinian flag raising. We've basically been conquered in North Jersey.
0: It's really amazing. And it's kind of an issue. You talked about the kind of circle because you have people on the, and it's mostly, it's not many politicians, but you'd say maybe the right-wing influencers, among young people on the right and on the left, they don't stop talking about Israel. There is a lot of anti-Israel sentiment. It's really more on the left, yeah. But there's some on the right. What explains that? Is it college campuses? It increased, Justine, after October 7th. When they did October 7th, I thought, boy, that was stupid because people are not, because for about 4 or 5 days, everyone was united on that. Oh, but you know what? October 7th was good for the Palestinian movement. It worked in their favor. The rallies at Columbia University around campuses where they were able to increase support. They were increased their victimology after they massacred people on October 7th.
1: Part of it was they saw it as a victory against the West. And their professors have been basically beating into their heads for such a long time that America is evil, Western civilization is evil. So eventually, when Israel was attacked, the college students, they heeded the call to the point where Hamas actually came out and praised Columbia University, NYU. I was working in New York at the time, and 2 days after October 7th, it was a Monday, I walked in and I could barely get to my office or back from my office because you had a mob of jihadist cosplayers, mostly college students, and then some of the old school jihadis. They were cheering it on. They were celebrating. They were ripping down the hostage posters of the babies who were taken hostage, and they started screaming about claims of genocide before Israel even retaliated, before they even went in.
0: It was amazing, and it's one of the great sad things that it, in the end, I always say it, October 7th, how sadly it worked. It worked in their favor, and it's terrible. Justine Brooke Murray, thanks for joining us here on Fox Across America.
1: Yeah, anytime. Hey, thanks for having me.
0: We'll see you soon, and I'll be back after the break. This is Tom Shalhoub in for Jimmy Failla.
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0: 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I've been surfing here since I was a kid. 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

0: Tom Shalhoub in for Jimmy Failla on Fox Across America. What a fun afternoon we had here. I'm still looking. Every break I check on this Spencer Pratt race, and his lead, or he's not in the lead, but he's in second place, keeps whittling away. The prediction markets now have Nitya Raman overtaking it, but I don't think that's going to happen. I think the top two is going to be Karen Bass, and it's going to be Spencer Pratt, and he's going to go to the election. How it's going to work out when it's Pratt against her, but I think he's going to make it. I think the prediction markets are shaking because they know how cheaty they get out there in California. It's ridiculous the way they count ballots up until, I mean, past the last minute. They have votes that people say, somebody tweeted out, I voted in the election, my vote still hasn't been counted. They know when their vote is counted, they dropped it in the mail, and their vote hasn't been counted yet. California, the way they do it, it has to end. We have to have election day again, not election month. It's Tom Shalhoub in for Jimmy Failla. Fox Across America, we'll see you again.
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3: 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Nassau County, Suffolk County. 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
5: News. I'm Dave Packard. President Trump says that the soon-to-be acting director of national intelligence, Bill Pulte, should cut the headcount at the office of the Department of National Intelligence. President Trump on Air Force One.
6: I wouldn't mind. I've heard that's way too high for way too long. Yeah, I wouldn't mind. If he cut, I wouldn't mind that.
5: The Senate early Friday approving a $70 billion immigration enforcement package. That bill passed without an amendment to address the president's anti-weaponization fund, but later Friday, a Department of Justice attorney put in writing plans not to move forward with the fund. U.S. Central Command forces helped shoot down incoming Iranian missiles and drones shot at Kuwait and Bahrain. This after Friday night, CENTCOM reporting it struck several Iranian drones threatening ships in the Strait of Hormuz. The Knicks heading to New York, two wins away from an NBA championship, beating the San Antonio Spurs Friday night, a nail-biter, 105-104 in Game 2. This is ABC News.
7: From the LA News Radio Weather Center, as we head through the day on Saturday, increasing clouds with a high near 88. 70% chance of showers, likely possible thunderstorms on Saturday night. Otherwise, mostly cloudy with a low around 69. 30% chance of showers and possible thunderstorms on Sunday. Otherwise, mostly sunny with a high near 84. Partly cloudy on Sunday night with a low around 63. And on Monday, sunny with a high near 81. From the LA News Weather Center, I'm Eli, the weather guy.
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9: Hi, I'm Dawn, and this is a true story. In 2009, my health started to decline fast. I was diagnosed with lupus, Hashimoto's, chronic fatigue, and other inflammatory conditions. I became so inflamed that I didn't even look the same. 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
15: 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Gary McNamara and Eric Hurley talk about everything from politics to social issues and news of the day. 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
16: all across America. We are Red Eye Radio. He is Eric Harley, and I'm Gary McNamara. Good morning.
17: Good morning, people.
16: Thank you for being here.
18: Thank you.
16: How's everybody? You hanging in there?
17: I'm doing well. How are you, Gary?
16: I can't complain.
17: Actually, you do it for a living.
16: Yeah, that's a great point.
17: Yeah. So,
16: well, you want to know one of the audio? I mean, there were so many stories yesterday.
17: Yeah.
16: You want to get to the audio cut that really defines everything with Plantner right now in Maine?
17: Yes, I do.
16: This is, let me make sure I got her name right. This is Elise Jordan, who's on MSNBC. Okay. Mm-hmm. So this is MSNBC yesterday. Excuse me.
17: MS Now.
16: MS Now.
17: It should be, you know what? It should be MS for the time being, because the way cable news ratings are going, you know, it might not be long.
16: So here we go. You ready?
17: All right.
16: If this is on MS Now,
17: yeah,
16: you're in trouble.
17: Yeah.
16: And here we go.
19: The problem is his judgment, which he clearly has been lacking in as an adult. It's one thing to have foolish, youthful indiscretions, but I'm sorry, you cannot get past. It is not a Nazi-style tattoo. It is the tattoo of concentration camp guards. It is the very worst tattoo you can get if you are getting anything Nazi, and that's a pretty high bar there. So this has been a slow-motion train wreck ever since that tattoo and knowledge of it hit the world, and it's only going to get worse. These texts, there are multiple women. Are all those women going to keep their mouths shut from now until Election Day? What do you think, Lauren?
17: You sure that wasn't Fox News? That sounded very Fox Newsy.
16: It wasn't Newsmax. It wasn't OAN. It was MS Now.
17: What's going on over there at MS Now? What's in the water? Because that sounded sane.
16: I know.
17: That sounded like a clear picture of everything that's going on with Plantner, because it is where she started, about judgment. I mean, that's what you look at. A person's judgment as an adult. She phrased it perfectly. Alan, call over at MS Now and see if everybody's okay.
16: Make that call before you call the 60 Minutes crew.
17: Yeah, yeah.
16: To find out how they're doing.
17: Well, yeah, enjoy your bagel. Huh? Get to that here in a bit.
16: Well, we had to start out with this because, you know, yesterday the excuses, were coming in and we played one liberal analyst who said, it's not a Nazi tattoo. And the Republican consultant responded, all right, I guess we'll get into a discussion of how Nazi a Nazi tattoo is.
17: How Nazi the tattoo
16: is. And the point that they were, think about this, the point they were trying to make is it's not a Nazi tattoo.
17: Yeah.
16: It's a concentration camp tattoo.
17: That's so much better.
16: What's so much better. What's the difference? What's the point you're trying to make?
17: My God.
16: Did you workshop this? Were there a bunch of liberals sitting around the table and you said, hey, I got an idea. Let's go with the fact that it's not a Nazi tattoo because it's not technically the Nazi party tattoo. It's a Nazi concentration camp tattoo, which is not the Nazi party tattoo. And everybody in favor of going that it's not a Nazi tattoo, who's in favor? Everybody raises their hands.
17: You know
16: who's against? Nobody raises their hand.
17: You know where these liberal activists in the newsroom learn to debate like that, argue like that? Fauci. That sounds like a Fauci-esque kind of, you know, we didn't do this, we didn't do that. Well, it doesn't matter what you call it. Did you enhance the virus? That's not a Nazi tattoo. It's more of a concentration camp tattoo. That sounds like exactly like something that would come out of Fauci's mouth.
16: Oh, it's a Nazi concentration camp? Then fine.
17: Oh.
16: What are you people going crazy? Oh. It's not a Nazi party tattoo.
17: Yeah.
16: No. Wow. You know, the funny thing is I saw this yesterday. I don't know whether, again, you'll see something on the internet. I'm like, I'm assuming this sounds like something he would say, but there was a quote from Thomas Sowell.
17: Yeah, okay.
16: And it is, and it doesn't, whether it's from him or not, somebody may call, well, that's not him. It's his, you know, his site that said it. I really don't care. It's the quote.
17: Yeah, right, right.
16: Quote, the problem isn't that Johnny can't read. The problem isn't even that Johnny can't think. The problem is that Johnny doesn't know what thinking is. He confuses thinking with feeling. You know, and we've always talked about, you know, that, you know, about critical thinkers being able to connect the dots.
17: Yeah.
16: The point being made there is no thinking going on. It's emotional instinct of rage that comes out. Because if you're thinking, it's like when, in the last century, I became a radio talk show host and didn't want to do it.
17: And just over a century ago. Yeah.
16: And I was, and I was absolutely paranoid about making a fool of myself.
17: Yeah. Right.
16: That I better know what I'm talking about. Otherwise, I couldn't imagine my family and friends listening and making a horrible mistake and somebody saying, you're an idiot. You don't even know what you're talking about. And again, back then, even in my early 30s, most people don't. You don't articulate. There are some, you know, get into the media. I mean, now we've got 18, 19, 20-year-olds, whatever. A lot of times, I don't believe that their opinions are fully formed. But it takes a while to learn all the topics and study all the topics that exist, out there. And even today, you know, one of the things that taught me early on is don't be afraid to say, I don't know.
17: Yeah.
16: And we said it on the air. I don't know. I don't have the information yet. It's one of the reasons when a crime is committed, you know, we may say, okay, it could be this, it could be that, it could be this, it could be that, but we don't take an absolute opinion on it because we don't have the facts in front of us. And if you don't have the facts and evidence in front of you, we believe it's better to shut up.
17: Right.
16: But when you hear the left, I think it's such a great quote because it's not thinking. It's emotional rage instinct.
17: Mm-hmm. This is why we say it's like arguing with children.
16: Yeah.
17: But the problem is children are arguing to keep themselves out of trouble. But if you're actually having a conversation and they're not trying to defend themselves, they show that they have critical thinking skills. They demonstrate it all the time. Anybody who's ever been around a child knows. You know, they're always asking, well, why? Well, how does that work? Well, why? Well, they're learning. They're curious. These people are activists. They don't care to learn. And I really believe many of them just don't know. They absolutely don't know what they're talking about.
16: I think part of thinking, just thinking in general, is what are the consequences? Right?
17: Yeah.
16: What are the consequences of anything that I do? You know, it's like all this endorsement of Plattner, knowing that he had the Nazi tattoo. The excuses come out. Are you actually thinking?
17: Right. Right. Are you walking it all the way through?
16: Right.
17: Because, you know, if you want to dive in head first, you can. It's not a good idea. You're going to have to, in the arena of public ideas, and let's face it, these aren't journalists. We've been saying it for years. They're activists. And as an activist, don't you want to be right? When you're an activist, don't you want to have the argument that nobody can defeat? If you're an activist, what is the point? The point is to bring about change. Change something that is wrong. Right the wrongs. But how can you do that if you don't know what the hell you're talking about? If you don't know. I mean, it's like, all right, we can compare it to the private sector. In any business, product knowledge is number one if you're going to be good at a job. Whether it's in sales or whatever it is, management. Doesn't matter what it is. Product knowledge is number one. You got to know everything. You've got to know enough, certainly, to talk about it. You don't have to be the genius in the family, but you better know enough to get the job done. They don't care to learn enough to have any kind of debate. Well, it's not a Nazi tattoo. It's a concentration camp tattoo.
16: Right, so the question is, forget about critical thinking. Well, they're thinking in some way. Are they?
17: I don't know. In order to use that argument, you've got to know you're going to get stomped. You've got to know that big boot is coming down right on top of your head.
16: Because to ignore that saying, okay, I can read. I'm not saying they can't read, and there isn't some kind of processing, but the processing isn't, if you think of it, even Neanderthal man had thinking skills in order to survive.
17: Yes.
16: And we're talking basic, you know, basic things here. Everybody knew it was a concentration camp. They know it now. Everyone knows what it is.
17: Right.
16: So I don't know whether it's, when I read that Thomas Sowell thing, I was like, you know, we've always said people think, but they don't critically think. And I'm like, well, maybe they don't think. Maybe he's got a point. Maybe it's just pure emotion with no critical thinking, with no thinking skills, actually. And I guess the debate would be what's thinking and critical thinking. I've always thought thinking in general was critical thinking to begin with, but does the emotion just dominate? And I'll use this as an example, which I've told the story before. This goes back a couple of months ago when I was back in New York and I met a couple and they asked me what I did and we started talking about things. And the one gentleman, and very nice couple, by the way, very mm-hmm. nice couple.
17: Mm-hmm.
16: And we were talking about something. He goes, well, the thing is, conservatives believe that, they're the ones that are patriotic, yet they're breaking the flag law and they wear flags all the time as clothing.
17: They sound very nice.
16: And I'm like, what? It was a nice guy. I mean, he was saying it out of passion.
17: Yeah,
16: like he,
17: yeah.
16: like this, like he had an argument. He had a point.
17: Yeah. Yeah.
16: And,
17: right.
16: And I said, right. I don't know of, you know, there may be somebody. I said, when I think of the last person who you might be able to make that argument with, it might be Jim Craig when the USA, you know, won against the Russians, but he wasn't wearing it as clothing. He was draping the flag over himself. It wasn't a piece of clothing.
17: Right.
16: Well, no, they wear it all the time. You see stars and stripes. I go, that's not what the flag code says. And it's not a law. It's
17: right.
16: a flag code. It's
17: right.
16: a code of respect.
17: Right.
16: You don't go to jail for not following the flag code.
17: Right.
16: Otherwise, coming in to work anytime around Memorial Day or whatever, you see a ton of people with their flags out and no spotlight on it at night.
17: Right.
16: You know, so it's not against, it's a suggestion. Well, they say they're patriotic, but they're not wearing the flag. The flag has to be an official flag. A flag is not stars and stripes on a shirt. A flag, you know, a flag, you know, what do you call
17: patch.
16: It? Decal, whatever, mm-hmm. on your shirt. That's
17: or,
16: not.
17: Or a uniform.
16: or your, that's not considered a flag. A flag is when you take, you know, that 3x5 flag and you put it out or mm-hmm. a smaller flag or whatever and you put that into clothing.
17: Now, of course, on the uniform, it is more than just code. It is, of course,
16: a military code. Right, right. So,
17: dress code.
16: But by the way, you can make the case that's law. I said, flag code. What does it actually mean?
17: Mm-hmm.
16: You know, can you wear stars and stripes? And I showed it to him. He goes, I don't believe anything that I read. That was his argument. I don't believe anything that I read. Well, of course you do. You've been expressing opinions to me. You believe something.
17: Then are you just repeating what other people say
16: and I said,
17: not reading?
16: Show me your evidence to back your opinion.
17: No, because.
16: Well, I don't have it right now. You've got your smartphone. Well, you can find it.
17: No, you just hit on something because you told the story before, but.
16: Yeah.
17: To open it up even.

0: They can read, going back to your earlier point, they can read, but they don't.
1: Well, what I see is incredible rage based on ignorance and no curiosity when challenged at all to say, to think, or when that first impression hits them, somebody throws something at them, they don't say, oh, I wonder if that's true or not.
2: Mm-hmm.
1: They just believe it. And when someone says, well, how do you know? Well, how do you know? Well, I know because of this, this, and this. Well, I don't believe anything that I read or anything that you read. Well, then how do you come to your opinion?
2: Right.
1: And they just stare at you right. and move on to the next topic. There's yep. no curiosity
2: yep. nope.
1: at all. And to me, that's where I sit there and think, well, maybe that's the whole no thinking part. If there's no curiosity at all to find out what the actual truth is, how much thinking is actually involved?
0: Right. No, it's a great point.
1: We are Red Eye Radio.
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0: We are Red Eye Radio. He's Eric Cronin. I'm Gary McNamara. Let's just play it one more time because this is from MS Now. All right. One more time.
1: Okay. Right.
0: And then we'll move on because it's so precious because the left was going back to, it seemed like they had nothing left on Plattner. So they were going back to the last couple of days, and we brought you some examples. Well, it's really not a Nazi tattoo. So this is on MS Now. All right. Here we go. This is the liberal station.
1: Uh-huh.
2: The problem is his judgment, which he clearly has been lacking in as an adult. It's one thing to have foolish, youthful indiscretions, but I'm sorry, you cannot get past. It is not a Nazi-style tattoo. It is the tattoo of concentration camp guards. It is the very worst tattoo you can get if you are getting anything Nazi, and that's a pretty high bar there. So this has been a slow-motion train wreck ever since that tattoo and knowledge of it hit the world, and it's only going to get worse. These texts, there are multiple women. Are all those women going to keep their mouths shut?
0: There you go.
1: Yeah, there you have it, making all these solid points on MS Now.
0: So the liberals are saying it's worse than a Nazi tattoo.

0: ABC News, I'm Dave Packard. President Trump says that the soon-to-be acting director of national intelligence, Bill Pulte, should cut the headcount at the Office of the Department of National Intelligence. President Trump on Air Force One.
1: I wouldn't mind. I've heard that's way too high for way too long. Yeah, I wouldn't mind. If he cut, I wouldn't mind that.
0: The Senate early Friday approving a $70 billion immigration enforcement package. That bill passed without an amendment to address the president's anti-weaponization fund. But later Friday, a Department of Justice attorney put in writing plans not to move forward with the fund. U.S. Central Command forces helped shoot down incoming Iranian missiles and drones shot at Kuwait and Bahrain. This after Friday night, CENTCOM reporting it struck several Iranian drones threatening ships in the Strait of Hormuz. The Knicks heading to New York, two wins away from an NBA championship, beating the San Antonio Spurs Friday night, the nail-biter, 105-104 in Game 2. This is ABC News.
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9: That's right. Thank you.
11: I tell it to people all the time. I got a friend of mine.
9: Yeah.
11: Who was saying, he said, about a week ago, he just said, I can't stand anything that's on during the day.
9: Yeah, right. We're on during the day.
11: And I went, well, we're on during the day. Yeah. Here's the app. Right. And he said, I wish I could listen to you at night. And I've known this person for a significant period of time, and I'm like, we've got an app. We podcast.
9: That's right.
11: All day after the show's over.
9: Look.
11: And it stays on forever. You go, oh, really? I've told you 50 times.
9: Look, you know, over the years, we've heard so many excuses from listeners as to why they can't stay up late.
11: Yes.
9: You know, they have, and they're lame. Lame excuses like, I have to sleep.
11: Work.
9: I have to work. You
11: family.
9: Know, have to make a living. Family.
11: Health.
9: You know, health. All these lame excuses. So we said, you know what? Fine. We'll just put it on an app and you can listen whenever you want. We would prefer you listen on one of our great radio stations. Mm-hmm. You and I are very proud. We're radio guys to the core.
11: Yeah.
9: And, you know, we're not familiar with this new technology. Caveman talk show host. No, we love it that now if, you know, for whatever reason, you can't listen to one of our great radio stations, that you can listen anytime. And it's right there on your telephone. And I said telephone. No one calls it a phone. Does anyone even call it a phone anymore? It's my cell.
11: Only if you have smart in front of it.
9: Well, see, everybody, you know, back in the day when they first started saying my cell, and I'm thinking, man, so many people have been in prison. I didn't realize how many people had been in prison. I thought it was just me. But, yeah, you can get it right there and carry it with you and get you some cool earbuds, you know, and listen to it anytime you want. In fact, listen two or three times a day. For those listening live right now on the radio, on one of our many great radio stations, you can't make any excuses either. You should also have the app and listen again. Listen later during the day just to let it soak in. That's all we ask. Twice a day.
11: Right. Become, you know, it's where you get our analysis on the world so you can be depressed twice in
9: That's
11: a
9: right.
11: day,
9: yeah.
11: not just once.
9: Yeah, we're doomed. It's 24/7. We're doomed.
11: All right, one more. I gotta move on. But I mean, the Plattner thing. By the way, I saw one. This was on X, and it was somebody national saying, "You don't even live in Maine. Why do you care what's going on?" That's the new one.
9: Yeah,
11: I saw that yesterday. Right, like, okay, right. They're evolving to what? You don't even live in Maine. Unless you live in Maine, it really doesn't matter. To you, why do you care what's going on in Maine? It's like, did you think?
9: Yeah.
11: It's the Senate. It's control of the Senate.
9: They make law.
11: Right. Do you even think a little bit? But I had to play this one because this was an interview on NPR.
9: Yeah.
11: And it was just the question. It was the question that got me from the host. But this is Plattner on NPR. Here we go.
12: The Democrats have trouble connecting with male voters. Describe the masculinity that you represent.
13: I think it's just a healthy form of it, which is, yeah, look, I mean, I lift weights. I shoot guns. My background is obviously in the military. I work outside. Most of my hobbies are things that people tend to associate with, like, manly stuff, I guess. At the exact same time, I go to therapy. I have a very open sort of dialogue and emotional relationship with my wife.
11: He said open with his wife. I thought he was going to go open.
14: Open marriage? With your wife? Yeah.
11: Well, you know something?
14: Hmm.
11: Just because you're a Nazi does not mean you're masculine. Examples.
14: Yeah?
11: Schultz and Klink.
14: Hogan.
11: Since, hey, what the hell? Since they live in a make-believe world, why can't I?
14: Don't you know, Klink and Schultz aren't real, Gary.
11: Really?
14: They weren't real Nazis. Well, are you making the case that Plattner is?
11: Well, remember, one of the first justifications was he's an angry Nazi.
14: Yeah, he was angry.
11: So maybe anger is more testosterone.
14: Ah.
11: And so that justifies the Nazi tattoo because you're angry. And so contemplating Nazi thoughts when you're angry for Democrats is acceptable, but not if you're happy, apparently. Because I haven't heard anybody say, look, you know, you really, all the time, you seem like you're miserable. Can't you be a happy Nazi? Look, and if you don't want to say, well, he's evolved from a Nazi, he's a communist. Well, Elaine on Seinfeld told her communist boyfriend.
14: Yeah.
11: You know, can't you wear brighter clothes? Can't you be more optimistic?
14: Right.
11: Can't you be happy?
14: Yeah.
11: When she dated the communist, remember when she dated the communist?
14: I remember.
11: And boy, Seinfeld ahead of its time because Kramer was falling right into wanting to listen to all the Nazi stuff.
14: Right.
11: And thank goodness for Mickey.
14: Mickey didn't have it. It wanted nothing to do with it.
11: Mickey said, you know, take that commie crap to the streets.
14: That's right.
11: I can't believe I remember these lines. No. It's like, I didn't study the show before we did this show to get the line right.
14: Somebody, you know how they'll do a course, you know, sometimes on what something in pop culture at universities? Seinfeld, you could actually relate to so many things. We do it all the time. I mean, you could take it and take it apart. The show about nothing was also the show about everything. Because it at some point, it all goes back to, at least on our show, it all goes back to Seinfeld. You know, this idea, you know, I'm a macho guy, I shoot guns, but I also go to therapy, and I talk to my wife. I actually listen when she talks. I don't just pretend to listen, I listen. And here's the things she says to me the other day, blah, blah, blah, blah, blah, blah, blah, blah, blah, blah. Blah, blah, blah, blah, blah, blah, blah, blah, blah. And then she started crying, and that's when I left the room.
11: Oh, man.
14: I mean, what the hell was he trying to do there? You know what it reminded me of? Tim Walz all over again.
11: Yes.
14: It did.
11: Yes.
14: With a deeper voice.
11: Yes.
14: Yeah.
11: I'm so glad you said that because I thought the same thing when I saw that.
14: Well, and
11: yesterday I went, what? Is he doing a Tim Walz here?
14: Well, the other day I was out in the garage looking under the hood of my football, and then I went inside and watched a pickup game on TV. What? I think it's the opposite. Tim, I think Plattner, you know, that's part of my military background and everything else. No, let's get back to the Nazi thing. and you brought up your wife. Well, so what does she think about you and all these allegations about sexting and anything else? Is there anything else we're going to learn between now? This is what I'd be asking every time.
11: Well, the rumors are out there.
14: Yeah. Is there anything else?
11: I won't repeat rumors. If it's a specific allegation that comes out from a news source, we will report it, but we'll report that
14: it's from that news source and that they sourced it. And yeah, because you and I don't, and I don't care who it is. I don't care if it's Fox News, Newsmax, or CNN, or MSN. I don't care. MS long ago. I don't care who it is. If a source, I always love this one. A source familiar with the situation. Well, I'm familiar with the situation.
11: Yeah, that can mean anything.
14: But,
11: yeah.
14: So we were very careful about that because I have no idea. But MS Now, the audio cut, it has to be the audio cut of the day because we played it twice in the first hour. So it's makes a solid point of who knows what could happen. This is what the Democrats have to be worried about right now. Now, this happened with Hegseth, with the nomination of Hegseth. And we said, well, hold on a second. Susie Wiles was reportedly livid that he had not come forth with, you know, some things that came to the surface. And then the question, the rumor also included this idea that, Susie Wiles, Trump's chief of staff, now said basically there better not be anything else. You better be telling us everything. And this is what the Democrats are doing with Plattner, because it is a big deal and it falls on the party. You know, the person, anybody who's saying, well, you're not from Maine, doesn't even know how the Senate works, doesn't know. It would be one thing if he were running for the state Senate, but no, that's not it. The problem is, and I've said this for a long time, whatever you do, whatever baggage you bring it for the whole party. It's not just about the people in your state that are going to vote for you or not. It's about your entire party and what they're willing to include or exclude, who they're willing to sever ties with or make excuses for. That's what it comes down to. And so whatever baggage you bring, everybody carries it. Everybody carries it. And your party pays the price or not.
11: I think, I know just for myself, I don't know anybody else. I'm not going to speak for anybody else, but I know for me, just here in the first 2 days of the week, I shake my head. One of the things that has amazed me really since 2018, and if you've been a long time listener to the show, you probably remember after the 2018, I said, you know, Democrats are going to have to change. Yeah. They cannot continue to go down this road. And to be where we are now, especially the last few days after this weekend, and Democrats justifying a commie Nazi predator app sexting victim is how, you know, they wish to refer to him. As they haven't used the word victim, but that's how they're trying to portray him. Mm. You know, initially, remember, he's a victim of the whistleblower.
14: Oh, yeah.
11: You know, the whistleblower in the campaign. You know, how dare this private, it's just, it's amazing to watch this go on, because you cannot sink further. As I said yesterday, you can't, there's never been any evidence Trump is a Nazi.
14: Right.
11: You know, and you've just blown it forever.
14: Yeah.
11: With the endorsement by so many Democrats of a guy who had a concentration camp tattoo. And he knew what it was.
14: He knew what it was. He knew what it was.
11: And has said, well, I'm a communist. And again, as we have said, if you're anyone with a critical, you know, any type of critical thinking skills, you're like, so you're debating whether you're Hitler or Stalin.
14: Yeah, right.
11: You're a communist now.
14: Right.
11: So you're not no longer Hitler, you're Stalin.
14: Yeah.
11: I mean, what, it's just, it's the most bizarre. And even that right there, you know what I was sitting there thinking? Because as you said, it sounds like Tim Walz with a deeper voice.
14: Yeah.
11: You know, I'm a deeper voice and, you know, I'm doing these manly things. But then again, Walz was the, what, assistant football coach or something?
14: Something like that.
11: But remember, he was a permission structure. You know where I'm going.
14: Yeah.
11: Plattner. Who's he the permission structure for?
14: Right. Exactly. just,
11: you know,
14: unreal.
11: We need somebody like this because he's a permission structure for, what?
14: Yeah. Right.
11: And I just, it shows you, even though it's just one Senate race in a relatively small state, it can affect the direction of where the country goes. But I think what's also incredibly fascinating is what the Democratic Party is attempting to sell here.
14: Yeah.
11: Especially the hypocrisy of how, without any evidence, Trump was a Nazi, or making up stuff as they did in Charlottesville.
14: Right.
11: not using his entire, quote, line about it.
14: Working with the Russians and the Russian hoax.
11: The Russian hoax.
14: I mean,
11: None of it was true. In fact, we know it was the Hillary campaign that set it up. And then just seeming to ignore this.
14: Yeah. And making excuses for it.
11: Amazing. We are Red Eye Radio.
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0: Beer Runner Radio. He's Eric Carlin. I'm Gary McNamara. Well, there's a new syndrome out there.
1: Yeah?
0: Let's have it right here. Axios. Democrats hit by last minute Plattner anxiety.
1: But it's not last minute, by the way.
0: Is a new condition.
1: Yeah, it's called vetting. It's called vetting. And it's been around for a long, long time. It's been around for a long, long time. And look, you know, you make excuses, but you've got to listen to yourself. Listen to what you're saying out loud while making the excuses. They sound stupid. They sound horrible.
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11: ABC News, I'm Dave Packer. With less than a week until opening ceremonies for the World Cup, Union workers at Los Angeles SoFi Stadium have voted to strike. Many workers are in fear of ICE patrolling the grounds. The AP projects that Democrat Javier Becerra has advanced to the general election in the California governor's race. The election was Tuesday.
12: Without any evidence, President Trump claims a slow vote count here is because Democrats are cheating and trying to steal votes away from Republicans. And he said the U.S. attorney will investigate.
11: ABC's Alex Stone in Los Angeles. U.S. Central Command forces helped shoot down incoming Iranian missiles and drones shot at Kuwait and Bahrain. This after Friday night, CENTCOM reporting it struck several Iranian one-way drones threatening ships in the Strait of Hormuz. President Trump says a soon-to-be acting director of national intelligence, Bill Pulte, should cut positions at the Office of Department of National Intelligence. This is ABC News.
13: From the LA News Radio Weather Center, as we head through the day on Saturday, increasing clouds with a high near 88. 70% chance of showers, likely possible thunderstorms on Saturday night, otherwise mostly cloudy with a low around 69. 30% chance of showers and possible thunderstorms on Sunday, otherwise mostly sunny with a high near 84. Partly cloudy on Sunday night with a low around 63, and on Monday, sunny with a high near 81. From the LA News Weather Center, I'm Eli the Weather Guy.
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15: At first glance, Terrence and Shania have nothing in common. 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
2: 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Gary McNamara and Eric Harley talk about everything from politics to social issues and news of the day. Whether you're up late or you're just starting your day, welcome to the show from the Relief Factor Studios. This is Red Eye Radio.
3: All across America, we are Red Eye Radio. He is Eric Harley and I'm Gary McNamara. Well, good morning. Thanks so much for being here.
24: Thank you.
3: Okay, just a couple more audio cuts that I found here at the top of the hour.
24: Okay, all fine.
3: Right, all right, I just, but it just keeps piling on and piling on and piling on. You know, we talked about the app that's called, that the National Center for Sexual Exploitation calls it a predator's paradise.
24: Yeah. Okay.
3: Here's Lisa Marie Booth on Fox News talking about it yesterday about Graham Plattner in Maine, because reports are he's still got his account open. And here's what she said about it yesterday. Here we go.
25: I also want to point out that it's even more disturbing than that. He was apparently on this app called Kik. And 60% of Kik's 15 million monthly active subscribers between the ages of 13 and 24 years old. The National Center on Sexual Exploitation has labeled it a predator's paradise. So I do have questions about why you would be on a site like that. So you've got that. You've got the Nazi chest tattoo. You've got the sexting scandal with other women. He's made racist remarks. He made the remark about that the, you know, the veterans should have been killed. Right? It's on and on, and we're not even in a general election.
3: Here, I'm just like, we're not even in a general election. All right, Sunny from The View. Now, to make her point, she has to lie.
24: Okay.
3: But she goes after Plattner, but in order to make her point that he's Dr. Evil, no, she didn't say it. I'm saying it. It's that you have a worse Dr. Evil.
24: Yeah.
3: And we also, and this, the Dr. Evil in power is worse because there's no checks and balances.
24: Okay.
3: Which is where, that's the lie.
24: Yeah.
3: That's the lie that she uses to justify that she'll still vote for Plattner. Here we go.
26: He's also made racist remarks about against African Americans. So he's a cheater. He's an anti-Semite, because the fact that he had that tattoo for 20 years and didn't know what it was is a lie.
3: Okay. Yeah. Oh, that's right. Okay. That is a lie. From he did know what it was. Okay.
26: So he's a liar, a racist, an anti-Semite.
27: Homophobe.
26: He's a homophobe. Yeah. So he's all the things, and character does matter. But we have someone that has almost unbridled power in the White House at this point. There are no checks and balances. And the only way that we can maybe bring a bit of our democracy back is by having a Congress that functions and that has these checks and balances.
3: Checks and balances are there, just like they are for every president.
24: Yeah, explain, of course. She never will. You can't explain a lie.
3: Yeah.
24: Because there is no foundation for it. It's a lie. It's made up. It's
3: right
24: from nothing.
3: Yeah.
24: There are checks and balances.
3: We've seen them already.
24: Well, let's say, tariffs.
3: Yeah.
24: Supreme Court. A number of things, that.
3: On immigration.
24: That Trump, yeah, that, because this goes back to the whole no kings thing.
3: Right.
24: And, you know, unchecked. That's wrong.
3: No checks and balances. That's wrong. That's a lie. I always find it interesting when somebody sits there and calls somebody a liar and then
24: their
3: conclusion is based on a lie.
24: I know. And she's clearly lying. I was talking to Steven Tyler the other day. I was like, there's so many liars out there. These, those, you know, but they, again, this is what she has to do. but we need the checks and balances. So what are you saying? Are you saying, well, we need Plattner for the checks and balances? I mean, what's your point to all of this lying? There has to be a point. If you're going to lie, if you're going to go out of your way to tell something that is not true, there has to be a point to it. And she's basically saying, well, he's a bigot. He's a cheater. He's a homophobe.
3: Homophobe, racist, anti-Semite.
24: Yeah. But, you know, we got Trump, so we're just going to have to put him in. What?
3: Because of, let me tell you this lie.
24: Yeah.
3: My conscience is soothed by my lie.
24: But Trump is a wizard. He has a wand and can make things happen with that magic wand.
3: Well.
24: Huh?
3: I want to make sure I get this in because we talk about, the president.
24: Mm-hmm.
3: This is something good, and I don't want this to slip by because one of the most important things, topics that is only discussed when, that's not only discussed, but the panic comes in is when the states that have said we wish to destroy our grid end up destroying their grid. When they sit there and say, we want to skyrocket electricity prices, you know, their deity. We're talking about Obama.
24: Yeah.
3: Who ran on skyrocketing electricity prices, and now they've been skyrocketed, start complaining. That's the only time you hear about it, really, in the mainstream media. So it's important that we put this out. National Review had this. A year of deregulation ignited an American nuclear renaissance. In 12 months, the United States has seen the first non-light water reactor construction permits and groundbreakings in decades. Multiple small modular reactor design approvals, major funding commitments, the restart of long dormant plants and fuel cycle activities, new testing infrastructure, and parallel regulatory pathways that invested billions in the sector. The core deregulation focused order reformed the Nuclear Regulatory Commission to cut red tape, set strict licensing deadlines for a maximum of 18 months for new reactors, capped regulatory fees, and created expedited pathways for designs already tested by the Department of Energy and Department of Defense. Companion orders address DOE reactor testing reforms and revise the agency's authorization process to reduce the red tape while maintaining safety. The DOE launched the reactor pilot program shortly after the orders, creating a streamlined Department of Energy pathway outside the traditional bottlenecks for advanced reactor demonstrations. It selected 11 projects, with three already securing final documented safety analysis that will reach critically the state in which the nuclear chain reaction becomes self-sustaining by July 4th of this year. That's a remarkable achievement. The idea of selecting 11 projects and aiming to have three operating by July of 2026 is incredibly fast by historical standards. It reflects a major shift in philosophy, said Jeff Terry, vice provost for research of the Illinois Institute of Technology and an expert on the nuclear energy systems. Instead of requiring every possible question to be answered before anything gets built, regulators in the Department of Energy are now much more willing to test designs in stages and learn from actual operation. So there you go. So one of the most important things is energy. I mean, there's a panic now. You see it coming from the left. You see it every day. I've got somebody who I'm acquainted with who I talked to a couple of months ago. And when I talked to her, I went, oh, because she asked me what I thought about the radical transgender movement. And I told her, and she was in complete agreement. The other day she posted a panic, you know, one of the liberal websites panicking about data centers.
24: Mm. Mm-hmm.
3: You know, we already have 4,000 data centers in the United States, if people don't know that.
24: Right. Yeah. Yeah.
3: And it was the same. It's the new climate change. is yes, what it is.
24: Right.
3: It's the new climate change, and they're all panicking. You know, we have no choice. Should we have, you know, and again, when you look at AI, we talk about AI when it comes to information. But AI is so much more than just information.
24: Right, right.
3: AI is you know, the technology, the science, the things you're going to be able to do with that to mass produce in the services sector to create incredible efficiencies. Yeah, there's a problem that we talk about as conservatives that you can see right now, the bias in AI when it comes to information, but there's bias everywhere. Nobody right. already it's a joke. AI when it comes to social media, you know, when you put in Google AI, it's like, okay, let's find the mistakes in it. It's part of our culture.
24: No, it really is. It's almost like a cross between Wikipedia and Snopes.
3: Yeah.
24: You know, and so that's where it is. But this is what I think liberals, you touched on something when it comes to information and AI. I have a family member who uses AI who just does nothing but you'll be sitting there talking and they'll just type everything into AI. Well, AI says this, and I have to remind them, hey, it's garbage in, garbage out. So you have to go further and look at the references, and AI does show references, and you got to, if the reference is the New York Times, maybe you have to dig a little bit deeper, but whatever it might be. But there will be a time when that will streamline even further. I don't think it will be a point, maybe there will be, but as long as there's human input, there's going to be some bias in there. There's going to be some things that aren't completely accurate. There's going to be some Fauciisms along the way. But what the left is concerned about ultimately is people using AI in order to learn more things. Because it's trendy. Googling at one time was trendy, and people still Google. But using AI and now subscribing to AI, I have another family member who, because of his job, actually they use it, and he uses it every day. He said it's an important tool. And so if you think about that, the left does not want people to be informed. That part of it alone, not just the functionality of what it's going to be for business behind the scenes, but for people right now, it's trendy to jump on AI, which means it's trendy to follow their curiosity, and the left hates that.
3: And the other thing they hate is you're going to have to, if you have more data centers and more AI, you're going to have to use more fossil fuels nuclear, it can't run. The data centers can't run on solar and wind. And so it's the entire panic, on that. But the panic, is going crazy right now.
24: Yeah.
3: And it's like, we already have 4,000 data centers across the United States.
24: Right.
3: They already exist. They're already there.
24: Yeah. Yeah.
3: The reason if we have problems with the grid, water, yeah, you're going to have to figure out what to do, for the water and the cooling, but I believe technology can solve all of those problems. But for the grid, there's no problem. We can provide as much electricity as we want to every American.
24: Yep.
3: And the states that aren't doing it, where the electricity prices are skyrocketing, it's because that's what they voted for.
24: Yep.
3: That's the only reason.
24: No, these are all choices.
3: And if you're listening to New York State right now, the only reason that your electricity prices are through the roof is because it's what you voted for.
24: In California, you're paying more for gas because you chose to.
3: That's what you voted for. Yeah, you chose to.
24: We know we have conservative friends in New York and California.
3: Yep.
24: But the majority of the state voted that way, and it's not going to change in our lifetime. I'm convinced. I hope I am wrong. And both for New York, California, and all the blue states and blue areas, I would love to see some common sense thinking. I mean, you know, we heard some common sense earlier from MS Now, so maybe it's possible.
3: Well, when you look at the fact that Hochul said we've got to do something, we've got to delay the climate change rules, and the Democrats said absolutely not, and the argument is electricity is supposed to be skyrocketing.
4: Where this is the intended result, not the unintended result.
3: Right. It's not an unintended result. This is the intended result of the policy for electricity in New York State is to skyrocket that was the actual argument. We brought you the evidence a couple of weeks ago on that, what they're actually arguing, the quotes of what they're arguing, to the governor. Yep. And to any of the courts or whatever, is that no, that was the intended goal. This isn't a unintended consequence. It is the intended conclusion to skyrocket electricity prices in New York State.
4: Yep, absolutely.
3: We are Red Eye Radio.
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0: We are Red Eye Radio. He is Eric Carlin. I'm Gary McNamara. You know, concerning the article we were telling you about how quickly nuclear power is being revamped here in the United States. I look at this as a success story for the Trump administration, which is clearly the credit should go to Trump on this without question. This is almost like the corporate taxes, you know, the corporate tax push that he put in his first term.
1: Yeah.
0: Because this is absolutely critical to the infrastructure of the United States. Democrats don't care about it.
1: Mm-hmm.
0: You know, they're still into the climate change crap.
1: Right.
0: And everything else, even if, you know, even,

0: even if even the UN is backing off on everything. We were sold a bill of goods. We were sold a lie on it. But Trump, when it came to getting the corporate tax cut as he did to 21%, and then this here was 21, right?
1: Yeah. 20, yes.
0: Yeah.
1: Yes.
0: 21. Mm-hmm. And then this here, you look at it and you say, yep. I mean, everyone's willing to criticize Trump, as they should be if he's wrong.
1: Mm-hmm.
0: And the Democrats will criticize him even when he's right. But this is a case when you look at it and you look where what we have to do in this country. We've got to be producing a hell of a lot more electricity.
1: Yeah.
0: We have to be prepared for it. We have to have the reserves. You cannot depend on solar and wind. We see where the direction is going right now. New York's eventually going to have to do something.
2: Because yeah, they're going to have to make the choice because
0: and so is California.
2: Well, because affordability right now, the left is using affordability against the GOP and Trump.
0: Yep.
2: But you get past November, and there's no way. Look, the people that live in those states know. They know they're paying more than the rest of the country, and they know why. So there's only so long you'll be able to get away with it politically before your party starts to suffer again. Not that I expect New York to go blue or California or red or California either, but something will change. You're going to have to change your policy on energy, and it's only a matter of time.
0: Overall, America will add enough nuclear energy production by 2027 to power 2 million homes and 4 million by 2029, according to the Department of Energy. That's mind-boggling speed.
2: Wow. Yeah.
0: And it's what's needed in the United States.
2: Yep.
0: We have no choice for our security.
2: Right.
0: And I mean economic security.
2: National
0: and
2: security.
0: And national security.
2: Yep. Absolutely.
0: So kudos to Trump. I mean, to me, that's all on him. He's the one that pushed that.
2: Yep.

0: ABC News, I'm Dave Packer. With less than a week until opening ceremonies for the World Cup, union workers at Los Angeles SoFi Stadium have voted to strike. Many workers are in fear of ICE patrolling the grounds. The AP projects that Democrat Javier Becerra has advanced to the general election in the California governor's race. The election was Tuesday.
1: Without any evidence, President Trump claims a slow vote count here is because Democrats are cheating and trying to steal votes away from Republicans. And he said the U.S. attorney will investigate.
0: ABC's Alex Stone in Los Angeles. U.S. Central Command forces helped shoot down incoming Iranian missiles and drones shot at Kuwait and Bahrain. This after Friday night, CENTCOM reporting it struck several Iranian one-way drones threatening ships in the Strait of Hormuz. President Trump says a soon-to-be acting director of national intelligence, Bill Pulte, should cut positions at the Office of Department of National Intelligence. This is ABC News.
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1: And I'm Gary McNamara along with Eric Harley. Coming up in just a minute, Jill Biden's causing a heck of a lot of back and forth, really between Democrats. It's Democrats going crazy over it. Yeah. We'll have what they were saying then and what they are saying now coming up in just a minute.
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1: All right. So, back in 2024, when Joe Biden was running and the Democrats were saying nothing was wrong, we knew that was a lie.
15: Yep.
1: Because Jill Biden is writing her book. By the way, will Democrats buy her book now with all the controversy involved in it? I mean, who's going to buy her book?
15: Hunter.
1: He doesn't have the cash.
15: Well, but she bought his paintings. So.
1: Oh, okay. Yeah. Okay.
15: It's
1: so
15: it's kind of a quid pro quo.
1: I was going to say a barter. I like yours better.
15: Quid pro quo.
1: But when, you know, whether it was, Joe Scarborough saying, this is the best Joe Biden ever. I mean, everybody was laughing. I mean, it was obvious to anybody who has any type of reasoning power that there was something tremendously wrong with Joe Biden. And that's why the Democrats, even now, trying to say, well, something's wrong with Trump.
15: Yeah.
1: No. He's erratic.
15: Yeah.
1: That's not a sign of his cognitive abilities decreasing to the point where he should be disqualified as president or running for president. With Biden, it was horrible,
15: as we
1: saw.
15: Yeah,
1: he couldn't do an interview. Now the problem with Kamala is she has all of her cognitive abilities and can't do a 5-minute interview. But that's a different story, and we'll see what happens in 2028 with that. But this is a side-by-side that was put together. I'm assuming by a Republican group here. But it's Senator Chris Murphy in 2024 and Senator Chris Murphy in 2026, both on the same show.
15: All right. Okay.
1: Both on Face the Nation. First, we'll start with 2024. Here we go.
16: Joe Biden is incredibly competent and he's incredibly effective. And this partisan hit job by somebody that is looking for I'm talking about the special counsel who's looking for a better job in the next Trump administration is not going to dissuade Americans who actually see what the real world impact on their lives is of Joe Biden's administration.
17: But you know, there is a difference here that we're talking about. Your fellow Democrat was talking about the ability to go out there and campaign. Is there a problem here?
16: There's not a problem. This president is going to be able to sell a record that is extraordinary. I know that he is ready for this campaign. I have seen how effective he has been up close and personal. And I'm not going to let my constituents be distracted by a special prosecutor who's trying to gain favor within the MAGA movement.
18: Now, as we said back then, he's either delusional or he's lying.
15: Yeah.
18: Well, we questioned
15: one of the two.
18: We questioned maybe not the cognitive ability, but the observational ability of Senator Chris Murphy back in 2024 when he said that.
15: Right.
18: We now know he was lying. Here he is just this past weekend on Face the Nation. Again, same show 2 years later.
17: How do you convince the public that Democrats are telling the truth now?
19: Yeah, listen, I think Democrats do have to be honest about the mistakes that we made in 2024. Obviously, in retrospect, Joe Biden should have stepped away from that race.
20: Oh, I couldn't see what everybody else could see back then. In retrospect.
18: Now, if you're a Democrat, don't say, come on, you guys keep going to the past. No, they are. We're just observing what they're doing. Jill Biden brought this upon all Democrats talking about it the last week.
15: Yep.
18: So they're the ones that brought it up. We didn't bring it up. In fact, when it first came out, when she first came out, we said, she's lying. She's lying about that she thought it was a stroke because, the memes appeared immediately. I thought my husband had a stroke, so we went out to party later.
15: Yeah. Yeah. I did not have them stop the event and take him to a doctor to get medical attention. I just decided to let it go on. Oh, he's having a stroke. That doesn't look good. Hey, where's the party at afterwards? Huh? I was just going to let him suffer on stage.
18: I know. It's like
15: a life-threatening, she thought. And these are her words.
18: Understand what I'm chuckling at.
15: Yeah. About how ridiculous it is.
18: The explanations.
15: Yes.
18: Right. That's the line.
15: Yes. She's lying.
18: Not that somebody has cognitive problems.
15: She cares diddly and squat about her husband.
18: Yeah, it's one or the other. She's either lying or she didn't really care. She doesn't care about her husband.
15: It's one of the two. One listener, when we said that last time, a listener wrote that, well, it could be both. She's lying and she doesn't care. I guess it could be.
18: Well, yeah,
15: she's lying. She's lying. I don't know if she cares about Joe, but she's lying.
18: Yeah.
15: I thought he was having a stroke. Which is to say, I thought there was a life-threatening event going on with my husband, and I did nothing.
18: And then, this story. Veteran Democratic strategist James Carville agreed that James Tallarico needs to walk back his past comments if he wants to win in the Lone Star State. This along with his co-host, apparently on his podcast, this is Al Hunt. Hunt said, I think Tallarico has to be smart. He has to be aggressive. As you suggested, the GOP already has aired an ad accusing him of saying all kinds of weird things. Not accusing him. They didn't accuse him. They played him in his own words. Carville says, well, some of it's true, and he's got to deal with it. Yeah, but he said there's six genders. Well, I don't know whether he said it or not. Yeah, he did. He did. You know, for God's sakes, James, you're not that old. Do some show prep.
15: Yeah.
18: I don't know whether he said it, but if he said it, God D it.
15: Well.
18: He better walk that back right now or explain it.
15: Okay.
18: But most importantly, I think, James, what he has to do is say, hey, I may have said some dumb things, but Ken Paxton has committed dumb, corrupt acts. The only thing is about Tallarico, nobody's going to believe it. He's not going to walk back.
15: No.
18: the, you know, well, he's tried to walk it back. Nobody's going to buy it.
0: No. No.
18: Because all you have to do is keep playing it in your own words.
0: Yep.
18: And again, Democrats will still vote for him. It's getting the independents to look at it and go,
0: Well,
18: you know, on everything. It's like the whole vegan thing that they were trying. He's not a vegan. He's not. He said he eats meat. He goes back 27 generations of Texans that have eaten meat. I don't care. We've got what he said about his campaign back in 2021.
20: Right. That was, and we remember it was about the environment.
18: Right.
20: Which is a political position to have. And he was committing his campaign to veganism.
18: Right. For climate change. No meat on the campaign.
20: Now.
18: None.
20: The thing is, and people may not know this, especially on the left. The campaign is about that person. The purpose of the campaign is to promote that person.
18: How long am I going to be able to do this? You know, I'm an old man. How long am I going to be able to do this?
20: I hope.
18: I mean, with all the insanity going, it is hilarious, though, isn't it?
20: Well, no, it's no.
18: It really is funny.
20: Well, it's because. It's so easy to tear down. We don't believe people are stupid. We believe people are willfully ignorant. We don't believe people are stupid. We walk through the basic idea of what people are saying. And the whole veganism thing, by the way, wasn't necessary. We're committed to the environment. But you knew, but here's the thing. What was quite possibly going through his mind when he came up with that, where the campaign is going to be vegan? Well, it was that if he claimed to be about the environment, he was going to have to commit to being vegan, but he couldn't do that himself, only his campaign. Except for he is his campaign.
18: Right. And that was the, where they're trying to parse the words, which was just like, you need to shut up. Did you guys have a meeting again on this one to sit there and say, can we separate the individual from his campaign?
20: Right.
18: And the fact is, again, you're limited to a couple of choices here. Either he was lying completely to get the leftist vote, and the climate change vote.
20: Right.
18: And the animal rights vote.
20: Right.
18: Or he was lying and wanted his campaign to do it, but he wasn't going to do it.
20: Right. He's over there eating a hot dog. They're all over there eating kale.
18: Right.
20: I'll tell you right
18: now. It's gotta be one or the other because he's reverse amidst and they're indignant. What do you mean? There's no evidence that he was ever a vegan. Only his campaign was. But he sets the direction of the campaign, and he's the one that put through that executive order for his campaign that it be vegan.
20: Right. That's like the time I thought about giving up meat, and I thought, I'll just be a cookie-tarian. It's just Oreos, nothing but Oreos. I'm going on an Oreo cleanse. They go through this. And they sat around and talked about it.
18: Yeah.
20: He had to talk to the people working for and volunteering for it. I don't know if it included volunteers. I don't know if you can force a volunteer to go along with it. Hey, put down those ribs. We're going to make a statement. But the people, the critical people in his campaign.
18: In Texas. He was campaigning in Texas, remember.
20: We are going vegan. We are vegan. Our campaign is vegan. You're not a vegan. The campaign is. Who's the campaign about? It's about the campaign. No, it's about you. And you're eating meat.
18: You notice
20: you're killing the planet the animals.
18: It's just a different form of. It's not a Nazi symbol. It's a concentration camp symbol.
20: Yes.
18: I mean, this is almost like the same kind of argument that you hear that people just go, shut up.
20: Right. Right. I mean, it's just insane.
18: The similarities of the insanity.
20: Yeah.
18: Are becoming consistent.
20: They are.
18: We are. I'm going to go home today. I'm going to be hurt, and my throat's going to hurt from laughing so much.
20: It's just but crazy.
18: It is. We are Red Eye Radio.
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0: Beer Runner Radio. He is Eric Cronin. I'm Gary McNamara. Yeah, the story about James Carville saying that Tallarico has to have a campaign where he just disowns everything that he has said before. Yeah, even though James Carville says, "Oh, I'm not really sure what that is." It's like do some show prep. But the thing is, it really what they're doing is what we said before. When Tallarico came and started backing off on the positions that he held, we said, "Oh, wow, okay, they're going to try it in Texas." And we noticed it in 2006, after 2006, where we said, wow, Democrats were actually telling you what they believe now. They're not trying to move to the middle.
1: Right.
0: Tallarico's trying to move to the middle, but he really isn't the middle. He really doesn't believe anything that he changes. He believed what he first said. He is a far-left radical. That's who he is. Anything he says now is a lie.
1: Yeah, exactly.

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6: ABC News, I'm Dave Packard. President Trump says that the soon-to-be acting director of national intelligence, Bill Pulte, should cut the headcount at the Office of the Department of National Intelligence. President Trump on Air Force One.
7: I wouldn't mind. I've heard that's way too high for way too long. Yeah, I wouldn't mind. If he cut, I wouldn't mind that.
6: The Senate early Friday approving a $70 billion immigration enforcement package. That bill passed without an amendment to address the president's anti-weaponization fund. But later Friday, a Department of Justice attorney put in writing plans not to move forward with the fund. U.S. Central Command forces helped shoot down incoming Iranian missiles and drones shot at Kuwait and Bahrain. This after Friday night, CENTCOM reporting it struck several Iranian drones threatening ships in the Strait of Hormuz. The Knicks heading to New York, two wins away from an NBA championship, beating the San Antonio Spurs Friday night in a nail-biter, 105-104 in Game 2. This is ABC News.
8: From the LA News Radio Weather Center, as we head through the day on Saturday, increasing clouds with a high near 88. 70% chance of showers, likely possible thunderstorms on Saturday night. Otherwise, mostly cloudy with a low around 69. 30% chance of showers and possible thunderstorms on Sunday. Otherwise, mostly sunny with a high near 84. Partly cloudy on Sunday night with a low around 63. And on Monday, sunny with a high near 81. From the LA News Weather Center, I'm Eli, the weather guy.
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10: I'm William Shatner. I've been around a long time, but I'm truly humbled when I see the real battles our brave, paralyzed veterans have faced defending our freedom. 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
0: Now, it's Red Eye Radio. Gary McNamara and Eric Hurley talk about everything from politics to social issues and news of the day. 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
1: We are Red Eye Radio. He is Eric Cronin, and I'm Gary McNamara. Welcome and good morning. Hello. I'm sorry. I just started laughing here when I saw Chris Saliza, who is on the left, by the way, talking about Scott Pelley from 60 Minutes. How can he not be fired? He said his direct boss and the women who runs the network are murdering 60 Minutes and aren't qualified to do their jobs. Like, in what profession would he not be fired?
21: Right. It's like what you were saying about our bosses during the break. You can't say that out loud.
2: We have great bosses. In fact, I would say the greatest bosses on the planet.
1: Throw me under the...
2: all the bosses in the world, ours are number one.
1: Man, throw me under
2: each of them equally number one.
1: Throw me under the natural gas bus.
2: Well, I, you know, man, look, you've had a good run.
1: And here... I have. No, but I want to read what Nick Bilton, the executive producer, actually said, because I agree what you said when we started the show. Hmm. I think the Scott Pelley wanted to get fired.
2: Yeah, I really believe he wants to be the, you know, I think he's just angry that he couldn't be the hero before Colbert was the hero, you know?
1: Yeah, here was a letter. Mr. Pelley, I meant what I said in my letter last week to the 60 Minutes team. Joining 60 Minutes is an honor of my career, and I'm grateful to be working alongside the people who have contributed to the most important television journalism brand this country has ever produced. While I'm new to 60 Minutes, I devoted my career to investigative journalism and storytelling. I started this job excited to collaborate and to benefit from the wisdom and experience of the 60 Minutes of veterans, with you among them. For that reason, one of the first things I did in my new role was to call you to talk and invite you to dinner. It was a profound disappointment that you rejected that overture and chose ambush instead. Yesterday, you hijacked my first meeting with the staff to disparage me, my qualifications and my intentions with remarkable incivility and contempt. I welcome a diversity of viewpoints and a respected debate among the team, but this was nothing of the sort. Yesterday's performative display of hostility enacted in front of the staff instead of in a civil private conversation demonstrated that you have no interest in contributing to the future success of the show or approaching my new tenure with the mind open to collaboration and progress. I am here to deliver first-in-class news programming, not to make headlines about newsroom drama. I am eager to work alongside who share this goal. Despite yesterday's misconduct, I had hoped that in sitting down with you today, we could find a path forward together. You made it clear that you are not interested in such a path. Your antipathy to the future of the show has come through loud and clear, and I have heard you. I therefore write on behalf of CBS News to inform you that your employment with CBS is terminated for cause, effective immediately.
2: Yeah.
1: Enclosed is your formal termination letter. Now, the reason I went, for cause.
2: Right. Contract.
1: Is I'm guessing that he has a guaranteed contract.
2: Yeah. And then you have to mention in your letter that we're firing you for cause.
1: Right.
2: And so, you know, that goes back to, again, disparaging comments. And doing that in front of other colleagues. I mean, this is the case they'll try and make for, you know, when Pelley's lawyers come back and go, nope, got a contract and this isn't cause. This is because you didn't like Scott Pelley or whatever, whatever they're going to do.
1: And a judge might say,
2: you got to pay him.
1: He vehemently disagreed with you.
2: Yeah.
1: That's not cause.
2: Right. And, you know,
1: depending on, Who the labor lawyer is,
2: and
1: that you
2: giving
1: get.
2: His opinion in a meeting or chiming in a meeting, what seemed to be, according to the reports, more than chiming in. But yes, you could. He might well win. He might get a settlement or a full contract payout. I don't know what the remainder of his contract.
1: You know, it's interesting because when I've said before I've been fired, I actually when people say, "You mean you were fired for what did you do?" And I went, "Okay, no, I was let go." Yeah, I've never been fired for cause.
2: No, I was let go. I, one time in radio, that's all I've done. Actually, I mean, I've done manufacturing, but my only full-time career has been radio. But this one time that I was let go, they had asked me to do the morning show. And so I went from afternoons to mornings. And then the program director wanted to go back on the air. He missed being on the air, and I think probably the budget wasn't going to work out where they had an off-air programming director, especially in a small town. I kind of felt that that was going to happen anyway. And it was December 30th, 1994. And 3 months later, I moved from market number 237 to, I think, market number 7.
1: At that time, then. Yeah.
2: Yeah.
1: I think it's 4 now.
2: Yeah, right. And so a huge jump. And that day, I actually got hired across the street in that small town. It wasn't literally across the street, but that's what we say on radio. It was the competition hired me, and I worked for a few months there. And then got a call from a friend of mine in Dallas and then, you know, landed here, worked in rock radio, and then a couple of years later, started this gig.
1: Did you see that by the end of the year, Dallas Metro will be at 9 million?
2: Yeah. Yeah.
1: When I came here, it was like 5.5 million.
2: It's insane.
1: 26 years ago when
2: it's insane.
1: Oh, and this, the other thing relates to when we look at some of the primaries yesterday. If people are moving out, does that mean this? I'm putting this in a question form. Mm. If people are moving out of California,
2: yeah,
1: does this mean it's easier for Democrats to win now? Because the people that are left,
2: oh, would be more conservative or independent? You mean the people leaving are the ones that are voting red?
1: Yeah,
2: yeah,
1: they're the one, or maybe, or if they leave, they decide to, you know, to vote red. Because you've seen that. You've seen people that, you know, you look at Michael Schellenberger, the actor, for example.
2: Mm-hmm.
1: You know, he's completely rejected the Democratic Party after everything.
2: Right, yeah.
1: No, he was living in New York City anyway, I believe, right? Or does
2: I don't know. At one time he was living in California. I don't know where he's living, actually, but yeah. but yeah, I mean, the dynamics are shifting everywhere in red states. You know, you're seeing the big counties, of course, and metro areas. They're blue, and they've been going blue for a long, long time. And there's this higher concentration of, in fact, when did Dallas County go blue? Is that 2008 or before that? May have been before that. But you start seeing, again, that migration. In fact, the Dallas Morning News had this really great interactive thing on their website years ago. It was several years ago. Where it would show where, you know, okay, which areas were going to go bluer or redder, you know, based on people moving to the state. Samsung just announced they're moving right here to North Texas. And so it was showing, what you know, politically what likely was going to happen in the years to come. And it was pretty close. You know, Pete Sessions, his district, you know, basically, that he used to represent is, then all red, won that district. They're, you know, the shifting we've seen in every state. However, the migration from the states, from the big blue states, are for core reasons. The core reasons of survival, because it's not just the billionaires.
1: No,
2: it's the people that are leaving for jobs. When corporations, you know, back in the day, and it used to be that we here in North Texas, there were a lot of entities in the suburbs and these towns in the suburb that made up the suburbs were saying, all right, we're going to offer these incentives. Plano, I don't know if they did. I'm assuming they did for Samsung. And it's just a few minutes. That's a few minutes east of here where we are, right now. And, but they would have to compete that way. And then those corporations would have to then, entice talent from other states. If they didn't have it locally, then they would have to entice talent from other states by saying, well, we'll pay for your moving expenses. We'll pay for your lodging. That happens to a certain extent, but not to the level that it used to. And the reason is because there are so many people moving here that are seeing that opportunity. That kind of shifted as they got across that threshold of people knowing that those jobs were going to be available here, and most of all, that they were going to be paid well and have a lower cost of living.
1: You know, you mentioned the Samsung announcement the other day.
2: Mm-hmm.
1: Just looking here at the editorial board of the Wall Street Journal. The Exxon example for corporations, the shareholder duty case for leaving states had punished business. ExxonMobil shareholders last week voted to support management's decision to move its corporate headquarters to Texas from New Jersey. It's a smart move that raises questions for other companies. Is it becoming corporate governance duty to leave states that punish businesses for states that don't? 71% of Exxon's holders supported the corporate move to its annual at its annual meeting. That endorsement came despite opposition from the proxy advisor of Glass Lewis and Institutional Shareholder Services. Those two advisory firms try to enforce progressive policies on corporate governance, even if they are not in the best interest of the shareholders. The Exxon CEO, Darren Woods, pitched the decision as better for its business. As the company has operated in Texas for decades, the board believes that this kind of familiarity will lead to more reasonable, productive decisions from Texas officials and citizens, which is critical to the long-term success of the company. Yet Exxon has had its legal home in New Jersey since 1882.
2: Wow.
1: So why move it now? The best answer is the policy differences between the states are becoming wider. States run by Democrats are moving in a sharply different direction than states run by Republicans. One big difference is litigation risk. In 2022, New Jersey's attorney general sued Exxon for allegedly deceiving the public about climate change and fossil fuels. A judge dismissed the case in 2025, but climate lawsuits are a major priority for the tort bar and progressives. Exxon also amended its bylaws to provide an exclusive form provision to litigate shareholder suits in the federal court in southern Texas or the state's special business courts. This is at least somewhat protection against marauding plaintiff lawyers in league with Democrat state attorney generals. Texas Attorney General Ken Paxton has become an anti-business problem, though he'll soon be out of that job as he seeks a Senate seat. Exxon has already moved its corporate headquarters to Texas, so it has long benefited from the low cost of doing business. New Jersey has the highest corporate tax rate at 11.5%. Texas has no corporate tax rate, though it does have a gross receipts tax. Texas also has no top personal income tax, while New Jersey's top rate, 10.75. That's the one, you know, you and I have talked about this for a long time because we've been doing, you know, radio shows for a long time, talk radio for a long time,
2: mm-hmm.
1: and saying, what will be the tipping point? And I guess the question is this a tipping point now? Are we finally seeing it? It was going to happen sooner or later.
2: Right. Yeah.
1: Companies aren't going to continue to stay in places that cost them significantly more.
2: No, no, they're not. And, you know, it's interesting because we were talking to my wife was talking to a family friend who she's done business with for years. In fact, we look back and many of our friends, you know, these days are people that we've done business with. And they have years of experience. And, you know, there is a shift in the thinking. You talked about it. I think you mentioned it off the air earlier about how many able-bodied males are not in the workforce right now and aren't, they're really not looking actively. And it's amazing when you look at, well, people in our age group, let's just say, people, in the 45 to 65 age category. Companies are scrambling to find people that will just show up, that will just be there, that, you know, and, you know, it's not that they're going to pay extravagant salaries just for showing up, but they are willing to hire and pay well and then promote on a regular basis for those that do. And, you know, when you have so much competition out there, for, you know, people being able to, right now it's kind of stagnant in the jobs market. It's not on the national level. It's not what it was in years past going to pre-COVID, but I think we're heading back in that direction. And that's when you'll start seeing wage increases because that competition just starts to get fast and furious. That's what you're going to start seeing.
1: I'll have those numbers you just mentioned. Yeah. I just found it was the Jason Riley story yesterday, American Idol. One in three working age American men aren't so much even looking for a job.
2: Yeah.
1: These are Bureau of Labor Statistics. Bureau of Labor Statistics.
2: Yeah.

0: and annually will deliver $1,000 to the bottom line at the end of the year. 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

0: We are at our radio. He's Eric Cronin. I'm Gary McNamara. Yeah, you would mention that I had mentioned in our mid-show meeting to you off the air about the latest Bureau of Labor statistics that show one in three men were neither working nor looking for a job in April. Among males 20 and older, the 66% labor force participation rate is down from 73% in 2006.
1: Now, does this include gig jobs? Does this include, because if you're a contractor, you're self-employed.
0: No. That, it includes,
1: it includes that too, right?
0: Yes. The premature absence of millions of, this is Jason Riley's column in the WSJ, the premature absence of millions of able-bodied men from our workforce, combined with the continued retirement of the baby boomers and significant reductions in immigration, bodes ill for the country. A life without gainful employment has become a viable alternative for an increasing number of American males. In his book, Men Without Work. Instead of Men Without Hats?
1: Instead of Men Without Hats or Men at Work.
0: Reported that the work rate for men 20 and older fell by more than 13 percentage points between 1965 and 2015. More stats coming up that are pretty shocking.
1: Wow.

0: ABC News. I'm Dave Packer. President Trump says that the soon-to-be acting director of national intelligence, Bill Pulte, should cut the headcount at the Office of the Department of National Intelligence. President Trump on Air Force One.
1: I wouldn't mind. I've heard that's way too high for way too long. Yeah, I wouldn't mind. If he cut, I wouldn't mind that.
0: The Senate early Friday approving a $70 billion immigration enforcement package. That bill passed without an amendment to address the president's anti-weaponization fund. But later Friday, a Department of Justice attorney put in writing plans not to move forward with the fund. U.S. Central Command forces helped shoot down incoming Iranian missiles and drones shot at Kuwait and Bahrain. This after Friday night, CENTCOM reporting it struck several Iranian drones threatening ships in the Strait of Hormuz. The Knicks heading to New York, two wins away from an NBA championship, beating the San Antonio Spurs Friday night in a nail-biter, 105-104 in Game 2. This is ABC News.
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11: And thank you.
10: All right, so the really interesting, the Department of Labor statistics, one in three men in the United States were neither working nor looking for a job in April. Among males 20 and older, the 66% labor force participation rate is down from 73% in 2006. Jason Riley's column in the WSJ that we were talking about, and talking about the book Men Without Work that is out there now. This is really interesting, that the work rate for men 20 and older fell by more than 13 percentage points between 1965 and 2015. During that half century, he added, the fraction of men without jobs of any sort in the broad 20 to 64 group went from 10% of the total to almost 22%. And the percentage of wholly jobless prime age men shot from 6% to nearly 16%. The long-term rise in male joblessness does not stem from the inability to find employment. It results instead from an unwillingness to search for work. And while labor force participation rates vary by race and ethnicity, factors other than hiring discrimination seem to be playing a larger role in the disparities. And they write in the book, the legacy of prejudice might seem to explain why prime age males' work rates and workforce participation rates are lower for blacks and whites today, but they cannot explain why work rates for white men today are decidedly lower than they were for black men in 1965. Nor can they explain why the labor participation rates of married black men 25 to 54 are higher than for never married white men in the same age group.
11: Wow.
10: They talk about, well, some blame the technological advancements, globalization, deindustrialization for the increase in male idleness, but those barriers are hardly insurmountable. Like married men who are trying to support their families, foreign-born males who come to the U.S. in search of work also tend to have higher work rates, notwithstanding globalization and other macroeconomic trends. Neither married men nor immigrants are stealing these jobs. Rather, they are seizing employment opportunities that others will not take. The more likely culprit is a social safety net full of generous government benefits that allow men who won't work to subsist. Welfare and disability programs at the state and federal level are well funded by the political left, are easily gained by design, and have become a significant source of income for men with no jobs and no interest in finding one.
11: I'd love to break this down by state.
10: I love this here. This is Jason Riley writes this. Because these men often have no problem mooching off women who take them in, they're able to live on welfare payments sent to others in the same household.
11: Well, hold on a second. Hold on. I just want to say this. This is a strong rumor, and to Mr. Riley, with all due respect, that I'm with my wife because her uncle left her a lot of money. I would be with her no matter who left her that money. I'm not mooching.
10: Yes. Democrats in Washington often look to Europe as a social welfare model for the United States, we did bring up, though you notice Democrats aren't bringing up Sweden anymore because Sweden realized that these socialist yeah, programs yeah. are really hurting the economy,
11: yeah.
10: hurting job creation, and also the fact that one thing that was very, very quiet is the middle class pays a lot more in taxes for those social programs.
11: Uh-huh.
10: But a recent journal editorial on Britain's workforce woes ought to give them pause, according to a new report from former Labour Health Secretary Alan Milburn. Nearly a million Brits under the age of 25 are not employed, in school, or in any type of job training. Nearly half of Britain's idle youth under the age of 25 now claim to have a work-limiting disability, and they collect benefits, the journal noted. Around 7 in 10 youth who claimed a disability benefit, these are people under the age of 25 in Great Britain, are still on it a decade later. Europe's large safety net is not a model for America. It's a cautionary tale. You know, you and I said this a long time ago. People go, well, no, wait. And we've said, no, you can look at, you know, you can look at the, I remember when the Soviet Union broke up and there were Russians complaining because they had to go out and actually find a job, everything that wasn't handed to them.
11: Well,
10: and what they found out was that people would rather have there are some people, especially when you have, you know, the pathology of dependency.
11: Right.
10: That is put into you. When everything yeah. is just handed to you, you don't have to do anything.
11: Right.
10: Well, then you'd rather live in a minimal sustenance like that than actually go out and face the world.
11: Well, yeah, because there's this great fear, you know, that nothing's going to be there. And in the beginning, you know, post-Soviet Union.
10: It was true.
11: It was true.
10: Right.
11: I mean, you know, they just didn't have what we have here. And I would love to break this down on these stats by states, right?
10: Ooh, yeah.
11: We talk about the welfare. All right, because there are a lot of states, it's going to be limited. Unemployment is going to be limited by state. Food stamps is going to be limited by state. It's, you know, when you break it down, I would really love to see, because it would only make sense that this is happening at a greater level in the states that give out at the state level a greater amount of free stuff. Food, housing, unemployment, which is going to be limited in every state, but any of that, right? And also the mooching. Here's my question. So a guy moves in with a woman, you know, and they're not married. They're considered to be roommates, right?
10: Mm-hmm.
11: Well, if the guy's not working and she's working, because, you know, he mentions mooching off of women here. And if you look at that, then the guy living with the woman could claim, because he's a separate household, that even though they live together and they could be roommates, the state will not include her income in qualifying for benefits for him. So he could be getting who knows what if they're not married. You know, he would get the full benefits as if he lived alone. And she's paying mm-hmm. the rent.
10: You know, I look at it. I was having a discussion. By the way, I've had some great discussions. People, you know, young people saying, well, do you think there's opportunity today?
11: Mm-hmm.
10: And I said, yes. I think there's a ton of opportunity.
11: Yeah.
10: And if I was a young person, would I view my future in an optimistic way?
11: Mm-hmm.
10: Because a lot of people don't. There's nothing out there.
11: Mm-hmm.
10: And they said, well, you know, you can say that now. And I go, well, actually, no, I could say that back then.
11: Mm-hmm.
10: When I was in my early 20s, you know, when I think about it, when I was in radio for a short time after college. Now, I was working all through in college at the bank, whatever.
11: Right.
10: but the unemployment rate, and I'm going to pick this time out because, you know, you look at 1979 to 1980, and I always think of the Malaise speech by Jimmy Carter.
11: Mm-hmm.
10: You know, basically
11: mm-hmm.
10: it's, you know, mm-hmm. what, you know, whatever we need to, you know, we, the Malaise speech and whatever. And all I can think of is, you know, that was a time when the unemployment rate from 79 to 80 went from 6% to 7.2%. The Fed raised the interest rate to 20%.
11: Yeah.
10: Just a few months before in 1979.
11: Yeah.
10: 20%. So inflation was through the roof. Unemployment was much greater than it was today.
11: Right. Right.
10: And I was as optimistic as I could possibly be. What was happening on the outside never changed my focus. I knew there were, you know, the funny thing is, I knew that there were challenges out there, but I never thought that those challenges had any, and this comes again from my father.
11: Yeah.
10: My father who just said, doesn't matter what's going on. If you're the best at what you do, you can find something.
11: If
10: you're willing to work, you got a work ethic. It doesn't matter.
11: You got
10: to
11: show up.
10: You know, now I had to get out of my chosen profession at that time. Good God. I was in radio for like 6 months and yeah. I sucked. It was music radio.
11: Mm.
10: And so I went in to do what my family all did, even though I had, you know, no, job experience on it. I became a machinist,
11: mm-hmm.
10: you know, and that's what I did for 4 years and got back into radio in 83 and never have been out, you know, since that point. Went back into music radio in 83, but, I would be just as optimistic today as I was back then because it really didn't matter. I had blinders on. And I always wanted to eventually get back into radio.
11: Mm-hmm.
10: I was biding my time a little bit, but then I'm going to sit and go, okay, what do I do? Radio next. And all of a sudden, boom, this job opportunity comes up, you know, as a machinist, which paid a lot more.
11: Mm-hmm. Mm-hmm.
10: Then when I became a, you know, went to Worthington Compressors. You know, we were making, you know, the United Steelworkers, we were making great money.
11: Mm-hmm.
10: And so I stayed in it because that was the first thing. The first thing was not to do exactly what I wished to do in life because I always was focused towards radio. The first thing was, can I make money? And even when I was the, you know, when I did that stuff, the machinist stuff, right. I was still doing I was still a club DJ. I was right. still doing that on the side.
11: Sure. Yeah.
10: You know, probably three nights a week.
11: Mm-hmm.
10: But all of us, I think of my, you know, my buddy Jerry and my buddy Jeff, because we all went to college together. We had, we didn't view it as having incredible work ethic. You didn't sit there and say, we all have incredible work ethics. Right. We just want to make money.
11: Right. Yeah. Yeah. Well, and it's also a drive, I think, to, you know, because I look at, you know, I read something the other day, is it? You should set your goals. And I thought, yeah, that's so, you know, to me, sitting down and you should sit down and write all of your goals. If that works for somebody, okay, good for them. Okay. For me, it's a waste of time because I know what my overall goal is. And it's, and it requires that you keep moving in the same momentum in the same direction and that every day, you're looking to learn. So if you want to say, well, that's actually one of your goals. Yeah, but I'm not going to sit down with a pad and, you know, pen and write all this stuff down. That's a waste of time to me.
10: I knew I always wanted to be in radio and I hoped for it for the future, but what really passionately drove me was to be self-sufficient at the moment.
11: Well, yeah.
10: That was my passion.
11: Right.
10: I wanted to get my own place, wanted a car.
11: Mm-hmm.
10: Because that was freedom. I wanted, a job made it so I could set the direction of where I wanted to go, which is freedom.
11: Right.
10: Experience the opportunity that freedom gives you.
11: Now people want freedom from responsibilities.
10: Yeah.
11: It seems.
10: It's a foreign concept to me.
11: It is.
10: We are Red Eye Radio.
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0: We are on our radio. He is Eric Carly, and I'm Gary McNamara. You see it on social media a lot. It becomes a controversy each and every year.
1: Mm-hmm.
0: The teams that are celebrating Pride Day and the teams that aren't celebrating Pride Day.
1: Right.
0: But I started thinking with how the left has expanded and wishes to just open up the pie to everyone. I was thinking maybe Nazi night.
1: Oh, they should have Nazi night for the left.
0: Yes.
1: Right.
0: Not Nazi night.
1: Right.
0: By the way, I'm not comparing the two. I'm just talking about the controversy of, the expanding days that, major league teams are expected to do it.
1: The causes that they're trying to.
0: And again, I know it may be shocking, but we're not the ones that are normalizing. We're talking about things that the left wishes and others wish to normalize.
1: Right.
0: Well, they're wishing to normalize Nazis.
1: Right.
0: So maybe Nazi Tattoo Day.
1: Well,
0: by the way, the Texas Rangers are not participating in that this year.
1: Hey, what about the out in Hollywood and in at the award ceremonies? They'll be wearing a swastika pen, instead of a ribbon. I don't know.
0: Who won't wear the Nazi pen?

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6: ABC News, I'm Dave Packer. With less than a week until opening ceremonies for the World Cup, union workers at Los Angeles SoFi Stadium have voted to strike. Many workers are in fear of ICE patrolling the grounds. The AP projects that Democrat Javier Becerra has advanced to the general election in the California governor's race. The election was Tuesday.
7: Without any evidence, President Trump claims a slow vote count here is because Democrats are cheating and trying to steal votes away from Republicans. And he said the U.S. attorney will investigate.
6: ABC's Alex Stone in Los Angeles. U.S. Central Command forces helped shoot down incoming Iranian missiles and drones shot at Kuwait and Bahrain. This after Friday night, CENTCOM reporting it struck several Iranian one-way drones threatening ships in the Strait of Hormuz. President Trump says a soon-to-be acting director of national intelligence, Bill Polte, should cut positions at the Office of Department of National Intelligence. This is ABC News.
8: From the LA News Radio Weather Center, as we head through the day on Saturday, increasing clouds with a high near 88. 70% chance of showers, likely possible thunderstorms on Saturday night, otherwise mostly cloudy with a low around 69. 30% chance of showers and possible thunderstorms on Sunday. Otherwise, mostly sunny with a high near 84. Partly cloudy on Sunday night with a low around 63. And on Monday, sunny with a high near 81. From the LA News Weather Center, I'm Eli, the weather guy.
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0: Now, it's Red Eye Radio. Gary McNamara and Eric Hurley talk about everything from politics to social issues and news of the day. Whether you're up late or you're just starting your day, welcome to the show. From the Relief Factor Studios, this is Red Eye Radio.
20: all across America. We are Red Eye Radio. He is Eric Carley, and I'm Gary McNamara. Good morning.
2: Good morning, people.
20: Thank you for being here.
21: Thank you.
20: How's everybody? You hanging in there?
2: I'm doing well. How are you, Gary?
20: I can't complain.
2: Actually, you do it for a living.
20: Yeah, that's a great point.
2: Yeah. So,
20: well, you want to know one of the audio? I mean, there were so many stories yesterday.
2: Yeah.
20: You want to get to the audio cut that really defines everything with Plantner right now in Maine?
2: Yes, I do.
20: This is, let me make sure I got her name right. This is Elise Jordan, who's on MSNBC.
2: Mm.
20: Okay.
2: Mm-hmm.
20: So this is MSNBC yesterday. Excuse me.
2: MS Now.
20: MS Now.
2: It should be, you know what? It should be MS for the time being, because the way cable news ratings are going, you know, it might not be long.
20: So here we go. You ready? Uh-huh. Now,
2: right.
20: If this is on MS Now,
2: yeah,
20: you're in trouble.
2: Yeah.
20: And here we go.
22: The problem is his judgment, which he clearly has been lacking in as an adult. It's one thing to have foolish, youthful indiscretions, but I'm sorry, you cannot get past. It is not a Nazi-style tattoo. It is the tattoo of concentration camp guards. It is the very worst tattoo you can get if you are getting anything Nazi, and that's a pretty high bar there. So this has been a slow-motion train wreck ever since that tattoo and knowledge of it hit the world, and it's only going to get worse. These texts, there are multiple women. Are all those women going to keep their mouths shut from now until Election Day? What do you think, Warren?
2: You sure that wasn't Fox News? That sounded very Fox Newsy.
20: It wasn't Newsmax. It wasn't OAN. It
2: wow.
20: wasn't. It was what's MS
2: going,
20: Now.
2: What's going on over there at MS Now? What's in the water? Because that sounded sane.
20: I know.
2: That sounded like a clear picture of everything that's going on with Plantner, because it is where she started, about judgment. I mean, that's what you look at. A person's judgment as an adult. She phrased it perfectly. Alan, call over at MS Now and see if everybody's okay.
20: Make that call before you call the 60 Minutes crew
2: to
20: find out how they're doing.
2: Well, yeah, enjoy your bagel, huh? Get to that here in a bit.
20: Well, we had to start out with this because, you know, yesterday the excuses were coming in, and we played one liberal analyst who said it's not a Nazi tattoo, and the Republican consultant responded, "All right, I guess we'll get into a discussion of how Nazi a Nazi tattoo is.
2: How Nazi the tattoo
20: is. And the point that they were, think about this, the point they were trying to make is it's not a Nazi tattoo.
2: Yeah.
20: It's a concentration camp tattoo.
2: Like, oh, well,
20: what's
2: that's
20: the,
2: so much better.
20: What's
2: that's so much better.
20: What's the difference? What's the point you're trying to make?
2: About? My God.
20: Did you workshop this? Were there a bunch of liberals sitting around the table and you said, hey, I got an idea. Let's go with the fact that it's not a Nazi tattoo because it's not technically the Nazi party tattoo. It's a Nazi concentration camp tattoo, which is not the Nazi party tattoo. And everybody in favor of going that it's not a Nazi tattoo, who's in favor? Everybody raises their hands.
2: You know
20: who's
2: they,
20: against? Nobody raises their hand.
2: You know where these liberal activists in the newsroom learned to debate like that, argue like that? Fauci. That sounds like a Fauci-esque kind of, you know, well, we didn't do this, we didn't do that. Well, it doesn't matter what you call it. Did you enhance the virus? That's not a Nazi tattoo. It's more of a concentration camp tattoo. That sounds like exactly like something that would come out of Fauci's mouth.
20: Oh, it's a Nazi concentration camp? Oh, well, yeah. Then fine.
2: Oh.
20: What are you people going crazy?
2: Oh.
20: It's not a Nazi party tattoo.
2: Yeah.
20: No. Wow. You know, the funny thing is I saw this yesterday. I don't know whether, again, you'll see something on the internet. I'm like, well, I'm assuming this sounds like something he would say, but there was a quote from Thomas Sowell.
2: Yeah, okay.
20: And it is, and it doesn't, whether it's from him or not, somebody may call, well, that's not him. It's his, you know, his site that said it. I really don't care. It's the quote.
2: Yeah, right.
20: Quote, the problem isn't that Johnny can't read. The problem isn't even that Johnny can't think. The problem is that Johnny doesn't know what thinking is. He confuses thinking with feeling. You know, and we've always talked about, you know, that, you know, about critical thinkers being able to connect the dots.
2: Yeah.
20: The point being made there is no thinking going on. It's emotional instinct of rage that comes out. Because if you're thinking, it's like when, in the last century, I became a radio talk show host and didn't want to do it.
2: And just over a century ago. Yeah.
20: And I was, absolutely paranoid about making a fool of myself.
2: Yeah. Right.
20: That I better know what I'm talking about. Otherwise, I couldn't imagine my family and friends listening and making a horrible mistake and somebody saying, you're an idiot. You don't even know what you're talking about. And again, back then, even in my early 30s, most people don't. You don't articulate. There are some, you know, that get into the media. I mean, now we've got 18, 19, 20-year-olds, whatever. A lot of times, I don't believe that their opinions are fully formed. But it takes a while to learn all the topics and study all the topics that exist, out there. And even today, you know, one of the things that taught me early on is don't be afraid to say, I don't know.
2: Yeah.
20: And we've said it on the air. I don't know. I don't have the information yet. It's one of the reasons when a crime is committed, you know, we may say, okay, it could be this, it could be that, it could be this, it could be that, but we don't take an absolute opinion on it because we don't have the facts in front of us. And if you don't have the facts and evidence in front of you, we believe it's better to shut up.
2: Right.
20: But when you hear the left, I think it's such a great quote because it's not thinking. It's emotional rage instinct.
2: Mm-hmm. This is why we say it's like arguing with children.
20: Yeah.
2: But the problem is children are arguing to keep themselves out of trouble. But if you're actually having a conversation and they're not trying to defend themselves, they show that they have critical thinking skills. They demonstrate it all the time. Anybody who's ever been around a child knows. You know, they're always asking, well, why? Well, how does that work? Well, why? Well, they're learning. They're curious. These people are activists. They don't care to learn. And I really believe many of them just don't know. They absolutely don't know what they're talking about.
20: I think part of thinking, just thinking in general, is what are the consequences? Right?
2: Yeah.
20: What are the consequences of anything that I do? You know, it's like all this endorsement of Blattner, knowing that he had the Nazi tattoo. The excuses come out. Are you actually thinking?
2: Right. Right. Are you walking it all the way through?
20: Right.
2: Are you, because, you know, if you want to dive in head first, you can. It's not a good idea. You're going to have to, in the arena of public ideas, and let's face it, these aren't journalists. We've been saying it for years. They're activists. And as an activist, don't you want to be right? When you're an activist, don't you want to have the argument that nobody can defeat? If you're an activist, what is the point? The point is to bring about change. Change something that is wrong. Right the wrongs. But how can you do that if you don't know what the hell you're talking about? If you don't know. I mean, it's like, all right, we can compare it to the private sector. In any business, product knowledge is number one. If you're going to be good at a job, whether it's in sales or whatever it is, management, doesn't matter what it is. Product knowledge is number one. You got to know everything. You've got to know enough, certainly, to talk about it. You don't have to be the genius in the family, but you better know enough to get the job done. They don't care to learn enough to have any kind of debate. Well, it's not a Nazi tattoo. It's a concentration camp tattoo.
1: Right. So the question is, forget about critical thinking. Well, they're thinking in some way. Are they?
2: I don't know. You know, in order to use that argument, you've got to know you're going to get stomped. You've got to know that big boot is coming down right on top of your head.
1: Because to ignore that saying, okay, I can read. I'm not saying they can't read, and there isn't some kind of processing, but the processing isn't, if you think of it, even Neanderthal man had thinking skills in order to survive.
2: Yes.
1: And we're talking basic, you know, basic things here. Everybody knew it was a concentration camp. They know it now. Everyone knows what it is.
2: Right.
1: So, I don't know whether it's, when I read that Thomas Sowell thing, that's like, you know, we've always said people think, but they don't critically think. And I'm like, well, maybe they don't think. Maybe he's got a point. Maybe it's just pure emotion with no critical thinking, with no thinking skills, actually. And I guess the debate would be what's thinking and critical thinking. I've always thought thinking in general was critical thinking to begin with, but does the emotion just dominate? And I'll use this as an example, which I've told the story before. This goes back a couple of months ago when I was back in New York and I met a couple and they asked me what I did and we started talking about things. And the one gentleman, and very nice couple, by the way, very mm-hmm. nice couple.
2: Mm-hmm.
1: And we were talking about something. He goes, well, the thing is, conservatives believe that, they're the ones that are patriotic, yet they're breaking the flag law and they wear flags all the time as clothing.
2: They sound very nice.
1: And I'm like, what? It was a nice guy. I mean, he was saying it out of passion.
2: Yeah,
1: like he had an argument. He had a point.
2: Yeah. Yeah.
1: And I said, right. I don't know of, you know, there may be somebody. I said, when I think of the last person who you might be able to make that argument with, it might be Jim Craig when the USA, you know, won against the Russians, but he wasn't wearing it as clothing. He was draping the flag over himself. It wasn't a piece of clothing.
2: Right.
1: Well, no, they wear it all the time. You see stars and stripes. I go, that's not what the flag code says. And it's not a law. It's
2: right.
1: a flag code. It's
2: right.
1: a code of respect.
2: Right.
1: You don't go to jail for not following the flag code.
2: Right.
1: Otherwise, coming in to work anytime around Memorial Day or whatever, you see a ton of people with their flags out and no spotlight on it at night.
2: Right.
1: You know, so it's not against, it's a suggestion. Well, they say they're patriotic, but they're not wearing the flag. The flag has to be an official flag. A flag is not stars and stripes on a shirt. A flag, you know, a flag, what do you
2: patch.
1: Call it? A patch, decal, whatever, mm-hmm. on your shirt. That's
2: or a uniform.
1: or your uniform. That's not considered a flag. A flag is when you take, you know, that 3x5 flag and you put it out, or mm-hmm. a smaller flag or whatever, and you put that into clothing.
2: Now, of course, on the uniform, it is more than just code. It is, of course,
1: a military code. Right, right. So,
2: dress code.
1: You can make the case that's law. I said, flag code. What does it actually mean?
2: Mm-hmm.
1: You know, can you wear stars and stripes? And I showed it to him. He goes, I don't believe anything that I read. That was his argument. I don't believe anything that I read. Well, of course you do. You've been expressing opinions to me. You believe something.
2: Are you just repeating what other people say
1: and I said,
2: not reading?
1: Show me your evidence to back your opinion.
2: No, because.
1: Well, I don't have it right now. You've got your smartphone. Well, you can find it.
2: No, you you just hit on something because you told this story before, but.
1: Yeah.
2: To open it up even further, many, many of them on the left only repeat what they've heard. Yeah. They'll talk about Charlottesville all day long and not know the truth. Yeah. Michael Rappaport, at least he admitted And it was very late in the game. It was what, March of 24 when he said, before he found out the truth, he looked it up and read the entire quote and said, Democrats have been lying. And then he read about all this other stuff they were lying about and everything else. You know, at least he got around to it. But they sit and repeat things they can read, going back to your earlier point. They can read, but they don't.
20: Well, what I see is incredible rage based on ignorance and no curiosity when challenged at all to say, to think, or when they first, that first impression hits them, somebody throws something at them, they don't say, oh, I wonder if that's true or not.
2: Mm-hmm.
20: They just believe it. And when someone says, well, how do you know? Well, how do you know? Well, I know because of this, this, and this. Well, I don't believe anything that I read or anything that you read. Well, then how do you come to your opinion?
2: Right.
20: And they just stare at you right. and move on to the next topic. There's no curiosity at all. And to me, that's where I sit there and think, well, maybe that's the whole no thinking part. If there's no curiosity at all to find out what the actual truth is, how much thinking is actually involved?
2: Right. No, it's a great point.
20: We are Red Eye Radio.
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0: We are Red Eye Radio. He's Eric Cronin. I'm Gary McNamara. Let's just play it one more time because this is from MS Now. All right. One more time.
1: Okay.
0: And then we'll move on because it's so precious because the left was going back to, it seemed like they had nothing left on Plattner. So they were going back to the last couple of days, and we brought you some examples. Well, it's really not a Nazi tattoo. So this is on MS Now. All right.
1: All right. Here

0: we go. This is the liberal station.
1: Uh-huh.
2: The problem is his judgment, which he clearly has been lacking in as an adult. It's one thing to have foolish, youthful indiscretions, but I'm sorry, you cannot get past. It is not a Nazi-style tattoo. It is the tattoo of concentration camp guards. It is the very worst tattoo you can get if you are getting anything Nazi, and that's a pretty high bar there. So this has been a slow-motion train wreck ever since that tattoo and knowledge of it hit the world, and it's only going to get worse. These texts, there are multiple women. Are all those women going to keep their mouths shut?
0: There you go.
1: Yeah, there you have it. Making all these solid points on MS Now.
0: So the liberals are saying it's worse than a Nazi tattoo.

0: ABC News, I'm Dave Packer. With less than a week until opening ceremonies for the World Cup, union workers at Los Angeles SoFi Stadium have voted to strike. Many workers are in fear of ICE patrolling the grounds. The AP projects that Democrat Javier Becerra has advanced to the general election in the California governor's race. The election was Tuesday.
1: Without any evidence, President Trump claims a slow vote count here is because Democrats are cheating and trying to steal votes away from Republicans. And he said the U.S. attorney will investigate.
0: ABC's Alex Stone in Los Angeles. U.S. Central Command forces helped shoot down incoming Iranian missiles and drones shot at Kuwait and Bahrain. This after Friday night, CENTCOM reporting it struck several Iranian one-way drones threatening ships in the Strait of Hormuz. President Trump says a soon-to-be acting director of national intelligence, Bill Pulte, should cut positions at the Office of Department of National Intelligence. This is ABC News.
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12: That's right. Thank you.
11: I tell it to people all the time. I got a friend of mine.
12: Yeah.
11: Who was saying, he said, about a week ago, he just said, I can't stand anything that's on during the day.
12: Yeah, right. We're on during the day.
11: And I went, well, we're on during the day. Yeah. Here's the app. Right. And he said, I wish I could listen to you at night. And I've known this person for a significant period of time. And I'm like, we've got an app. We podcast.
12: That's right.
11: All day after the show's over.
12: Look.
11: And it stays on forever. You go, oh, really? I've told you 50 times.
12: Look, you know, over the years, we've heard so many excuses from listeners as to why they can't stay up late.
11: Yes.
12: You know, they have, and they're lame. Lame excuses like, I have to sleep.
11: Work.
12: I have to work.
11: Family.
12: You know, have to make a living. Family.
11: Health.
12: Health. All these lame excuses. So we said, you know what? Fine. We'll just put it on an app, and you can listen whenever you want. We would prefer you listen on one of our great radio stations. Mm-hmm. You and I are very proud. We're radio guys to the core.
11: Yeah.
12: And, you know, we're not familiar with this new technology. caveman talk show host. No, we love it that now, if, you know, for whatever reason, you can't listen to one of our great radio stations, that you can listen anytime. And it's right there on your telephone. And I said telephone. No one calls it a phone. Does anyone even call it a phone anymore? It's my cell.
11: Only if you have smart in front of it.
12: Well, see, everybody, you know, back in the day when they first started saying my cell, and I'm thinking, man, so many people have been in prison. I didn't realize how many people had been in prison. I thought it was just me. But, yeah, you can get it right there and carry it with you and get you some cool earbuds, you know, and listen to it anytime you want. In fact, listen two or three times a day. For those listening live right now on the radio, on one of our many great radio stations, you can't make any excuses either. You should also have the app and listen again. Listen later during the day just to let it soak in. That's all we ask. Twice a day.
11: Right. Become, yeah. You know, it's where you get our analysis on the world so you can be depressed twice in
12: That's
11: the
12: right.
11: day,
12: yeah.
11: Not just once.
12: Yeah. We're doomed. It's 24/7. We're doomed.
11: All right. One more. I got to move on, but I mean, the Plattner thing. By the way, I saw one, this was on X, and it was, somebody national saying, you don't even live in Maine. Why do you care what's going on? That's the new one.
12: Yeah.
11: I saw that yesterday. Right, like, okay, right. They're evolving to what? You don't even live in Maine. Unless you live in Maine, it really doesn't matter to you. Why do you care what's going on in Maine? It's like, did you think?
12: Yeah.
11: It's the Senate. It's control of the Senate.
12: They make law.
11: Right. Do you even think a little bit? But I had to play this one because this was an interview on NPR.
12: Yeah.
11: And it was just the question. It was the question that got me from the host. But this is Plattner on NPR. Here we go.
13: The Democrats have trouble connecting with male voters. What describe the masculinity that you represent?
14: I think it's just a healthy form of it, which is, yeah, look, I mean, I lift weights. I shoot guns. My background is obviously in the military. I work outside. Most of my hobbies are things that people tend to associate with, like, manly stuff, I guess. The exact same time I go to therapy, I have a very open sort of dialogue and emotional relationship with my wife.
11: He said open with his wife. I thought he was going to go open.
12: open marriage with your wife. Yeah.
11: Well, you know something?
12: Hmm.
11: Just because you're a Nazi does not mean you're masculine. Examples.
12: Yeah.
11: Schultz and Klink.
12: Hogan.
11: Since, hey, what the hell? Since they live in a make-believe world, why can't I?
12: Don't you know, Klink and Schultz aren't real, Gary.
11: Really?
12: They weren't real Nazis. Well, are you making the case that Plattner is?
11: Well, remember, remember, one of the first justifications was he's an angry Nazi.
12: Yeah, he was angry.
11: So maybe anger is more testosterone.
12: Ah.
11: And so that justifies the Nazi tattoo because you're angry. And so contemplating Nazi thoughts when you're angry for Democrats is acceptable, but not if you're happy, apparently. Because I haven't heard anybody say, look, you know, you really, all the time, you seem like you're miserable. Can't you be a happy Nazi? Look, you know, and if you don't want to say, well, he's evolved from a Nazi, he's a communist. Well, Elaine on Seinfeld told her communist boyfriend,
12: yeah,
11: you know, can't you wear brighter clothes? Can't you be more optimistic?
12: Right.
11: Can't you be happy?
12: Yeah.
11: When she dated the communists, remember when she dated the communists?
12: I remember, yeah.
11: And boy, Seinfeld ahead of its time because Kramer was falling right into wanting to listen to all the Nazi stuff.
12: Right.
11: And thank goodness for Mickey.
12: Mickey didn't have it. It wanted nothing to do with it.
11: Mickey said, you know, take that commie crap to the streets.
12: That's right.
11: I can't believe I remember these lines. No. It's like, I didn't like study the show before did this show to get the line right.
12: Somebody, you know how they'll do a course, you know, sometimes on what something in pop culture at universities? Seinfeld, you could actually relate to so many things. We do it all the time. I mean, you could take it and take it apart. The show about nothing was also the show about everything. Because it at some point, it all goes back to, at least on our show, it all goes back to Seinfeld. You know, this idea, you know, I'm a macho guy. I shoot guns, but I also go to therapy and I talk to my wife. I actually listen when she talks. I don't just pretend to listen. I listen. And here's the things she says to me the other day, blah, blah, blah, blah, blah, blah, blah, blah, blah, blah, blah, blah, blah, blah, blah, blah. And then she started crying. And that's when I left the room.
11: Oh, man.
12: I mean, what the hell was he trying to do there? You know what it reminded me of? Tim Walz all over again.
11: Yes.
12: It did.
11: Yes.
12: With a deeper voice.
11: Yes.
12: Yeah.
11: I'm so glad you said that because I thought the same thing when I saw that.
12: Well, and
11: I went, what? Is he doing a Tim Walz here?
12: Well, next thing, the other day I was out in the garage looking under the hood of my football and then I went inside and watched a pickup game on TV. What? I think it's the opposite. Tim, I think, look, you know, Plattner, you know, that's part of my military background and everything else. No, let's get back to the Nazi thing. and you brought up your wife. Well, so what does she think about you and all these allegations about sexting and anything else? Is there anything else we're going to learn between now? This is what I'd be asking every time.
11: Well, the rumors are out there.
12: Yeah.
11: Is there anything else? I won't repeat because we don't repeat rumors. If it's a specific allegation that comes out from a news source, we will report it. But there's
12: and we'll report that it's from that news source and that they sourced it. And
11: yeah,
12: because you and I don't, and I don't care who it is. I don't care if it's Fox News, Newsmax, or CNN, or MS. Then I don't care. MS long ago. I don't care who it is. If a source, I always love this one. A source familiar with the situation. Well, I'm familiar with the situation.
11: Yeah, that can mean anything.
12: But
11: yeah.
12: So we were very careful about that because I have no idea. But MS now, the audio cut, it has to be the audio cut of the day. Because we played it twice in the first hour. So it's makes a solid point of who knows what could happen. This is what the Democrats have to be worried about right now. Now, this happened with Hegseth, with the nomination of Hegseth. And we said, well, hold on a second. Susie Wiles was reportedly livid that he had not come forth with, you know, some things that came to the surface. And then the question, the rumor also included this idea that, Susie Wiles, Trump's chief of staff, now said basically there better not be anything else. You better be telling us everything. And this is what the Democrats are doing with Plattner, because it is a big deal and it falls on the party. You know, the person, anybody who's saying, well, you're not from Maine, doesn't even know how the Senate works, doesn't know. It would be one thing if he were running for the state Senate, but no, that's not it. The problem is, and I've said this for a long time, whatever you do, whatever baggage you bring it for the whole party. It's not just about the people in your state that are going to vote for you or not. It's about your entire party and what they're willing to include or exclude, who they're willing to sever ties with or make excuses for. That's what it comes down to. And so whatever baggage you bring, everybody carries it. Everybody carries it. And your party pays the price or not.
11: I know just for myself, I don't know anybody else. I'm not going to speak for anybody else, but I know for me, just here in the first 2 days of the week, I shake my head. One of the things that has amazed me really since 2018, and if you've been a long time listener to the show, you probably remember after the 2018, I said, you know, Democrats are going to have to change. Yeah. They cannot continue to go down this road. And to be where we are now, especially the last few days after this weekend, and Democrats justifying a commie Nazi, predator app, sexting victim is how, you know, they wish to refer to him, as they haven't used the word victim, but that's how they're trying to portray him. Mm. You know, initially, remember, he's a victim of the whistleblower.
12: Oh, yeah.
11: You know, the whistleblower in the campaign. You know, how dare this private, it's amazing to watch this go on, because you cannot sink further. As I said yesterday, you can't, there's never been any evidence Trump is a Nazi.
12: Right.
11: You know, and you've just blown it forever.
12: Yeah.
11: With the endorsement by so many Democrats of a guy who had a concentration camp tattoo, and he knew what it was.
12: He knew what it was. He knew what it was.
11: And has said, well, I'm a communist. And again, as we have said, if you're anyone with a critical, any type of critical thinking skills, you're like, so you're debating whether you're Hitler or Stalin.
12: Yeah, right.
11: You're a communist now.
12: Right.
11: So you're not no longer Hitler, you're Stalin.
12: Yeah.
11: I mean, what, it's just, it's the most bizarre. And even that right there, you know what I was sitting there thinking? Because as you said, it sounds like Tim Walz with a deeper voice.
12: Yeah.
11: You know, I'm a deeper voice and, you know, I'm doing these manly things. But then again, Walz was the, assistant football coach or something?
12: Something like that.
11: But remember, he was a permission structure. You know where I'm going.
12: Yeah.
11: Plattner. Who's he the permission structure for?
12: Right. Exactly. just,
11: you know,
12: unreal.
11: We need somebody like this because he's a permission structure for, what?
12: Yeah. Right.
11: And it shows you, even though it's just one Senate race in a relatively small state, it can affect the direction of where the country goes. But I think what's also incredibly fascinating is what the Democratic Party is attempting to sell here.
12: Yeah.
11: Especially the hypocrisy of how, without any evidence, Trump was a Nazi, or making up stuff as they did in Charlottesville.
12: Right.
11: not using his entire, quote, line about it.
12: Working with the Russians and the Russian hoax.
11: The Russian hoax.
12: I mean,
11: none
12: of it.
11: None of it was true. In fact, we know it was the Hillary campaign that set it up. And then just seeming to ignore this.
12: Yeah. And making excuses for it.
11: Amazing. We are Red Eye Radio.
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0: Beer Run on Radio. He's Eric Carlin. I'm Gary McNamara. Well, there's a new syndrome out there.
1: Yeah?
0: Just have it right here. Axios. Democrats hit by last minute Plattner anxiety. So Plattner anxiety.
1: Yeah. It's not last minute, by the way.
0: Is a new condition.
1: Yeah. It's called vetting. It's called vetting. And it's been around for a long, long time. It's been around for a long, long time. And look, you know, you make excuses, but you've got to listen to yourself. Listen to what you're saying out loud while making the excuses. They sound stupid. They sound horrible.
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8: ABC News, I'm Dave Packard. President Trump says that the soon-to-be acting director of national intelligence, Bill Pulte, should cut the headcount at the Office of the Department of National Intelligence. President Trump on Air Force One.
9: I wouldn't mind. I've heard that's way too high for way too long. Yeah, I wouldn't mind. If he cut, I wouldn't mind that. The Senate early Friday approving a $70 billion immigration enforcement package. That bill passed without an amendment to address the president's anti-weaponization fund. But later Friday, a Department of Justice attorney put in writing plans not to move forward with the fund. U.S. Central Command forces helped shoot down incoming Iranian missiles and drones shot at Kuwait and Bahrain. This after Friday night, CENTCOM reporting it struck several Iranian drones threatening ships in the Strait of Hormuz. The Knicks heading to New York, two wins away from an NBA championship, beating the San Antonio Spurs Friday night, a nail-biter, 105-104 in Game 2. This is ABC News.
10: From the LA News Radio Weather Center, as we head through the day on Saturday, increasing clouds with a high near 88. 70% chance of showers, likely possible thunderstorms on Saturday night, otherwise mostly cloudy with a low around 69. 30% chance of showers and possible thunderstorms on Sunday, otherwise mostly sunny with a high near 84. Partly cloudy on Sunday night with a low around 63, and on Monday, sunny with a high near 81. From the LA News Weather Center, I'm Eli, the weather guy.
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3: Now, it's Red Eye Radio. Gary McNamara and Eric Hurley talk about everything from politics to social issues and news of the day. Whether you're up late or you're just starting your day, welcome to the show. From the Relief Factor Studios, this is Red Eye Radio.
0: All across America, we are Red Eye Radio. He is Eric Carley, and I'm Gary McNamara. Welcome and good morning. Thanks so much for being here.
19: Thank you.
0: Okay, just a couple more audio cuts that I found here at the top of the hour.
1: Okay,
0: all
1: fine.
0: Right, all right, I just, but it's, it just keeps piling on and piling on and piling on. You know, we talked about the app that's called, that the National Center for Sexual Exploitation calls it a predator's paradise.
1: Yeah.
0: Okay. Here's Lisa Marie Booth on Fox News talking about it yesterday about Graham Plattner in Maine, because reports are he's still got his account open. And here's what she said about it yesterday. Here we go. Okay.
20: I also want to point out that it's even more disturbing than that. He was apparently on this app called Kik, and 60% of Kik's 15 million monthly active subscribers between the ages of 13 and 24 years old. The National Center on Sexual Exploitation has labeled it a predator's paradise. So I do have questions about why you would be on a site like that. So you've got that. You've got the Nazi chest tattoo. You've got the sexting scandal with other women. He's made racist remarks. He made the remark about that the, you know, the veterans should have been killed. Right? It's on and on, and we're not even in a general election.
0: Here. I'm just like, we're not even in a general election. All right, Sunny from The View. Now, to make her point, she has to lie.
1: Okay.
0: But she goes after Plattner. But in order to make her point that he's Dr. Evil, no, she didn't say it. I'm saying it.
21: How about no?
0: It's that you have a worse Dr. Evil.
1: Yeah.
0: And we also, and this, the Dr. Evil in power is worse because there's no checks and balances.
1: Okay.
0: Which is where, that's the lie.
1: Yeah.
0: That's the lie that she uses to justify that she'll still vote for Plattner. Here we go.
22: He's also made racist remarks about against African Americans. So he's a cheater. He's an anti-Semite, because the fact that he had that tattoo for 20 years and didn't know what it was is a lie.
0: Okay. Yeah. Oh, that's right. Okay. That is a lie from... He did know what it was. Okay.
22: So he's a liar, a racist, an anti-Semite.
23: Homophobe.
22: He's a homophobe. Yeah. So he's all the things. And character does matter. But we have someone that has almost unbridled power in the White House at this point. There are no checks and balances. And the only way that we can maybe bring a bit of our democracy back is by having a Congress that functions and that has the checks and balances. And
0: checks and balances are there, just like they are for every president.
1: Yeah, explain. Of course, she never will. You can't explain a lie.
0: Yeah.
1: Because there is no foundation for it. It's a lie. It's made up. It's right. From nothing.
0: Yeah.
1: There are checks and balances.
0: We've seen them already.
1: Well, let's say tariffs.
0: Yeah.
1: Supreme Court. A number of things. That
0: on immigration
1: that Trump, yeah, that because this goes back to the whole no kings thing,
0: right?
1: And you know, unchecked, that's wrong.
0: No checks and balances, that's wrong. That's a lie from, and I always find it interesting when somebody sits there and calls somebody a liar and then
1: proceeds
0: their conclusion is based on a lie.
1: I know. And she's clearly lying. I was talking to Steven Tyler the other day. I think there's so many liars out there. This is what she has to do. But we need the checks and balances. So what are you saying?
0: Are you saying, well, we need Plattner for the checks and balances? I mean, what's your point to all of this lying? There has to be a point if you're going to lie, if you're going to go out of your way to tell something that is not true, there has to be a point to it. And she's basically saying, well, he's a bigot. He's a cheater.
2: He's an
0: he's a homophobe.
2: Homophobe, racist, anti-Semite.
0: Yeah. But, you know, we got Trump, so we're just going to have to put him in. What?
2: Because of, let me tell you this lie.
0: Yeah.
2: I just, my conscience is soothed by my lie.
0: But Trump is a wizard. He has a wand and can make things happen with that magic wand.
2: Well,
0: huh?
2: I want to make sure I get this in because we talk about, the president.
0: Mm-hmm.
2: This is something good, and I don't want this to slip by because one of the most important things, topics that is only discussed when, that's not only discussed, but the panic comes in is when the states that have said we wish to destroy our grid end up destroying their grid. When they sit there and say, we want to skyrocket electricity prices, you know, their deity, we're talking about Obama, who ran on skyrocketing electricity prices, and now they've been skyrocketed, start complaining. That's the only time you hear about it, really, in the mainstream media. So it's important that we put this out. National Review had this. A year of deregulation ignited an American nuclear renaissance. In 12 months, the United States has seen the first non-light water reactor construction permits and groundbreakings in decades. Multiple small modular reactor design approvals, major funding commitments, the restart of long dormant plants and fuel cycle activities, new testing infrastructure, and parallel regulatory pathways that invested billions in the sector. The core deregulation focused order reformed the Nuclear Regulatory Commission to cut red tape, set strict licensing deadlines for a maximum of 18 months for new reactors, capped regulatory fees, and created expedited pathways for designs already tested by the Department of Energy and Department of Defense. Companion orders address DOE reactor testing reforms and revise the agency's authorization process to reduce the red tape while maintaining safety. The DOE launched the reactor pilot program shortly after the orders, creating a streamlined Department of Energy pathway outside the traditional bottlenecks for advanced reactor demonstrations. It selected 11 projects, with three already securing final documented safety analysis that will reach, critically, the state in which the nuclear chain reaction becomes self-sustaining by July 4th of this year. That's a remarkable achievement. The idea, quote, the idea of selecting 11 projects and aiming to have three operating by July of 2026 is incredibly fast by historical standards. It reflects a major shift in philosophy, said Jeff Terry, vice provost for research of the Illinois Institute of Technology and an expert on the nuclear energy systems. Instead of requiring every possible question to be answered before anything gets built, regulators in the Department of Energy are now much more willing to test designs in stages and learn from actual operation. So there you go. So one of the most important things is energy. I mean, there's a panic now. You see it coming from the left. You see it every day. I've got somebody who I'm acquainted with who I talked to a couple of months ago. And when I talked to her, I went, oh, because she asked me what I thought about the radical transgender movement. And I told her, and she was in complete agreement. The other day, she posted a panic, you know, one of the liberal websites panicking data centers.
0: Mm-hmm.
2: You know, we already have 4,000 data centers in the United States, if people don't know that.
0: Right. Yeah. Yeah.
2: And it was the same. It's the new climate change
0: is what it is. Right.
2: It's the new climate change. Well, and they're all panicking. You know, we have no choice. Should we have, you know, and again, when you look at AI, we talk about AI when it comes to information, but AI is so much more than just information.
4: Right. Right.
2: AI is, you know, the technology, the science, the things you're going to be able to do, with that, to mass produce in the services sector to create incredible efficiencies. Yeah, there's a problem that we talk about as conservatives that you can see right now, the bias in AI when it comes to information, but there's bias everywhere. Nobody right. already it's a joke. AI when it comes to, social media, you know, when you put in Google AI, it's like, okay, let's find the mistakes in it. It's part of our culture.
1: No,
2: now.
1: It really is. It's almost like a cross between Wikipedia and Snopes.
2: Yeah.
1: You know, and so that's where it is. But this is what I think liberals, you touched on something when it comes to information and AI. I have a family member who uses AI who just does nothing but you'll be sitting there talking and they'll just type everything into AI. Well, AI says this, and I have to remind them, hey, it's garbage in, garbage out. So you have to go further and look at the references, and AI does show references, and you got to, if the reference is the New York Times, maybe you have to dig a little bit deeper. But whatever it might be, but there will be a time when that will streamline even further. I don't think it will be a point, maybe there will be, but as long as there's human input, there's going to be some bias in there. There's going to be some things that aren't completely accurate. There's going to be some Fauciisms along the way. But what the left is concerned about ultimately is people using AI in order to learn more things. Because it's trendy. Googling at one time was trendy, and people still Google. But using AI and now subscribing to AI. I have another family member who, because of his job, actually they use it. And he uses it every day. He said it's an important tool. And so if you think about that, the left does not want people to be informed. That part of it alone, not just the functionality of what it's going to be for business behind the scenes, but for people right now, it's trendy to jump on AI, which means it's trendy to follow their curiosity, and the left hates that.
2: And the other thing they hate is you're going to have to, if you have more data centers and more AI, you're going to have to use more fossil fuels nuclear, it can't run. The data centers can't run on solar and wind, and so they're it's the entire panic on that. But the panic is going crazy right now.
1: Yeah,
2: and it's like we already have 4,000 data centers across the United States.
1: Right,
2: they already exist. They're already there.
1: Yeah. Yeah.
2: The reason if we have problems with the grid, water, yeah, you're going to have to figure out what to do, for the water and the cooling, but I believe technology can solve all of those problems. But for the grid, there's no problem. We
1: right.
2: can provide as much electricity as we want
1: right.
2: to every American.
1: Yep.
2: And the states that aren't doing it where the electricity prices are skyrocketing, it's because that's what they voted for.
1: Yep.
2: That's the only reason.
1: No, these are all choices.
2: And if you're listening to New York State right now, the only reason that your electricity prices are through the roof is
1: yep.
2: because it's what you voted for.
1: In California, you're paying more for gas because you chose to.
2: That's what you voted for. Yeah, you chose to.
1: We know we have conservative friends in New York and California.
2: Yep.
1: But the majority of the state voted that way, and it's not going to change in our lifetime. I'm convinced. I hope I am wrong. And both for New York, California, and all the blue states and blue areas, I would love to see some common sense thinking. I mean, you know, we heard some common sense earlier from MS Now, so maybe it's possible.
2: Well, when you look at the fact that Hochul said we've got to do something, we've got to delay the climate change rules, and the Democrats said absolutely not, and the argument is electricity is supposed to be skyrocketing.
1: This is the intended
2: right.
1: result.
0: the
1: not the unintended result.
0: Right. Not an unintended result. This is the intended result of the policy for electricity in New York State is to skyrocket the that was the actual argument. We brought you the evidence a couple of weeks ago on that. What they're actually arguing, the quotes of what they're arguing, to the governor and to any of the courts or whatever.
1: Right.
0: Is that no, that was the intended goal. This isn't a unintended consequence. It is the intended conclusion to skyrocket electricity prices in New York State.
1: Yep. Absolutely.
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6: 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I'm Rod Bain reporting for the U.S. Department of Agriculture in Washington, D.C.
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0: We are Red Eye Radio. He is Eric Carly, and I'm Gary McNamara. You know, concerning the article we were telling you about how quickly nuclear power is being revamped here in the United States. I look at this as a success story for the Trump administration, which is clearly the credit should go to Trump on this without question. This is almost like the corporate taxes, you know, the corporate tax push that he put in his first term.
1: Yeah.
0: Because this is absolutely critical to the infrastructure of the United States. Democrats don't care about it.
1: Mm-hmm.
0: You know, they're still into the climate change crap.
1: Right.
0: And everything else, even if, you know, even if the UN is backing off on everything. We were sold a bill of goods. We were sold a lie on it. But Trump, when it came to getting the corporate tax cut as he did to 21%, and then this here was 21, right?
1: Yes.
0: 21.
1: Mm-hmm.
0: And then this here, you look at it and you say, yep, I mean, everyone's willing to criticize Trump, as they should be if he's wrong.
1: Mm-hmm.
0: And the Democrats will criticize him even when he's right. But this is a case when you look at it and you look where what we have to do in this country. We've got to be producing a hell of a lot more electricity.
1: Yeah.
0: We have to be prepared for it. We have to have the reserves. You cannot depend on solar and wind. We see where the direction is going right now. New York's eventually going to have to do something.
2: Because they're going to have to make the choice because
0: and so is California.
2: Well, because affordability right now, the left is using affordability against the GOP and Trump.
0: Yep.
2: But you get past November and there's no way. Look, the people that live in those states know. They know they're paying more than the rest of the country and they know why. So there's only so long you'll be able to get away with it politically before your party starts to suffer. Again, not that I expect New York to go blue or California or red or California either, but something will change. You're going to have to change your policy on energy, and it's only a matter of time.
0: Overall, America will add enough nuclear energy production by 2027 to power 2 million homes and 4 million by 2029, according to the Department of Energy. That's mind-boggling speed.
2: Wow. Yeah.
0: And it's what's needed in the United States.
1: Yep.
0: We have no choice for our security.

0: security.
1: Right.
0: And I mean economic security.
1: National
0: and
1: security.
0: National security.
1: Yep. Absolutely.
0: So kudos to Trump. I mean, to me, that's all on him. He's the one that pushed that.
1: Yep.

0: ABC News, I'm Dave Packard. President Trump says that the soon-to-be acting director of national intelligence, Bill Pulte, should cut the headcount at the Office of the Department of National Intelligence. President Trump on Air Force One.
1: I wouldn't mind. I've heard that's way too high for way too long. Yeah, I wouldn't mind. If he cut, I wouldn't mind that.
0: The Senate early Friday approving a $70 billion immigration enforcement package. That bill passed without an amendment to address the president's anti-weaponization fund. But later Friday, a Department of Justice attorney put in writing plans not to move forward with the fund. U.S. Central Command forces helped shoot down incoming Iranian missiles and drones shot at Kuwait and Bahrain. This after Friday night CENTCOM reporting it struck several Iranian drones threatening ships in the Strait of Hormuz. The Knicks heading to New York, two wins away from an NBA championship, beating the San Antonio Spurs Friday night in a nail-biter 105-104 in Game 2. This is ABC News.
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13: And I'm Gary McNamara along with Eric Harley. Coming up in just a minute, Jill Biden's causing a heck of a lot of back and forth, really, between Democrats. It's Democrats going crazy over it. Yeah. 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
13: All right. So, back in 2024, when Joe Biden was running and the Democrats were saying nothing was wrong, we knew that was a lie.
14: Yep.
13: Because Jill Biden is writing her book. By the way, will Democrats buy her book now with all the controversy involved in it? I mean, who's going to buy her book?
14: Hunter.
13: He doesn't have the cash.
14: Well, but she bought his paintings. So.
13: Oh, okay. Yeah, okay.
14: It's
13: so
14: it's a quid pro quo.
13: I was going to say a barter. I like yours better.
14: Quid pro quo.
13: But when, you know, whether it was, Joe Scarborough saying, this is the best Joe Biden ever. I mean, everybody was laughing. I mean, it was obvious to anybody who has any type of reasoning power that there was something tremendously wrong with Joe Biden. And that's why the Democrats, even now, trying to say, well, something's wrong with Trump. Yeah. No. He's erratic.
14: Yeah.
13: No.
14: Yeah.
13: That's not a sign of his cognitive abilities decreasing to the point where he should be disqualified as president or running for president. With Biden, it was horrible,
14: as we
13: saw.
14: Yeah.
13: He couldn't do an interview. Now, the problem with Kamala is she has all of her cognitive abilities and can't do a 5-minute interview. But that's a different story, and we'll see what happens in 2028 with that. But this is a side-by-side that was put together. I'm assuming by a Republican group here. But it's Senator Chris Murphy in 2024 and Senator Chris Murphy in 2026, both on the same show.
14: All right. Okay.
13: Both on Face the Nation. First, we'll start with 2024. Here we go.
15: Joe Biden is incredibly competent and he's incredibly effective. And this partisan hit job by somebody that is looking for who's looking for a better job in the next Trump administration is not going to dissuade Americans who actually see what the real world impact on their lives is of Joe Biden's administration.
16: But you know, there is a difference here that we're talking about. Your fellow Democrat was talking about the ability to go out there and campaign. Is there a problem here?
15: There's not a problem. This president is going to be able to sell a record that is extraordinary. I know that he is ready for this campaign. I have seen how effective he has been up close and personal, and I'm not going to let my constituents be distracted by a special prosecutor who's trying to gain favor within the MAGA movement.
13: Now, as we said back then, he's either delusional or he's lying.
14: Yeah.
13: Well, we questioned
14: one of the two.
13: We questioned maybe not the cognitive ability, but the observational ability of Senator Chris Murphy back in 2024 when he said that.
14: Right.
13: We now know he was lying. Here he is just this past weekend on Face the Nation. Again, same show 2 years later.
16: How do you convince the public that Democrats are telling the truth now?
17: Yeah, listen, I think Democrats do have to be honest about the mistakes that we made in 2024. Obviously, in retrospect, Joe Biden should have stepped away from that race.
14: Oh, I couldn't see what everybody else could see back then. In retrospect.
13: Now, if you're a Democrat, don't say, come on, you guys keep going to the past. No, they are. We're just observing what they're doing. Jill Biden brought this upon all Democrats talking about it the last week.
14: Yep.
13: So they're the ones that brought it up. We didn't bring it up. In fact, when it first came out, when she first came out, we said, she's lying. She's lying about that she thought it was a stroke because, the memes appeared immediately. I thought my husband had a stroke, so we went out to party later.
14: Yeah. Yeah. I did not have them stop the event and take him to a doctor to get medical attention. I just decided to let it go on. Oh, he's having a stroke. That doesn't look good. Hey, where's the party at afterwards? Huh? I was just going to let him suffer on stage.
13: I know. It's like
14: a life-threatening, she thought. And these are her words.
13: Understand what I'm chuckling at.
14: Yeah, about how ridiculous it is.
13: The explanations.
14: Yes.
13: Right. That's the line.
14: Yes. She's lying.
13: Not that somebody has cognitive problems.
14: She cares diddly and squat about her husband.
13: Yeah, it's one or the other. She's either lying or she didn't really care. She doesn't care about her husband.
14: It's one of the two. One listener, when we said that last time, a listener wrote that, well, it could be both. She's lying and she doesn't care. I guess it could be.
13: Well, yeah,
14: she's lying. She's lying. I don't know if she cares about Joe, but she's lying.
13: Yeah.
14: I thought he was having a stroke. Which is to say, I thought there was a life-threatening event going on with my husband, and I did nothing.
13: And then, this story. Veteran Democratic strategist James Carville agreed that James Tallarico needs to walk back his past comments if he wants to win in the Lone Star State. This along with his co-host, apparently on his podcast, this is Al Hunt. Hmm. Hunt said, I think Tallarico has to be smart. He has to be aggressive. As you suggested, the GOP already has aired an ad accusing him of saying all kinds of weird things. Not accusing him. They didn't accuse him. They played him in his own words. Carville says, well, some of it's true, and he's got to deal with it. Yeah, but he said there's six genders. Well, I don't know whether he said it or not. Yeah, he did.
14: He did.
13: You know, for God's sakes, James, you're not that old. Do some show prep.
14: Yeah.
13: I don't know whether he said it, but if he said it, God D it.
14: Well.
13: He better walk that back right now or explain it.
14: Okay.
13: But most importantly, I think, James, what he has to do is say, hey, I may have said some dumb things, but Ken Paxton has committed dumb, corrupt acts. The only thing is about Tallarico, nobody's going to believe it. He's not going to walk back.
14: No.
13: He's tried to walk it back. Nobody's going to buy it.
14: No. No.
13: Because all you have to do is keep playing it in your own words.
14: Yep.
13: And again, Democrats will still vote for him. It's getting the independents to look at it and go,
14: Well,
13: you know, on everything. It's like the whole vegan thing that they were trying. He's not a vegan. He's not. He said he eats meat. He goes back 27 generations of Texans that have eaten meat. I don't care. We've got what he said about his campaign back in 2021.
14: Right. Remember, it was about the environment.
13: Right.
14: Which is a political position to have. And he was committing his campaign to veganism.
13: Right. For climate change. No meat on the campaign.
14: Now.
13: None.
14: The thing is, and people may not know this, especially on the left. The campaign is about that person. The purpose of the campaign is to promote that person.
13: How long am I going to be able to do this? You know, I'm an old man. How long am I going to be able to do this?
14: I mean, with
13: all the insanity going, it is hilarious, though, isn't it?
14: It really is
13: funny.
14: Well, it's because it's so easy to tear down. We don't believe people are stupid. We believe people are willfully ignorant. We don't believe people are stupid. We walk through the basic idea of what people are saying. And the whole veganism thing, by the way, wasn't necessary. We're committed to the environment. But you knew, here's the thing. What was quite possibly going through his mind when he came up with that, where the campaign is going to be vegan? Well, it was that if he claimed to be about the environment, he was going to have to commit to being vegan, but he couldn't do that himself, only his campaign. Except for he is his campaign.
13: Right, and that was where they're trying to parse the words, which was just like, you need to shut up. Did you guys have a meeting again on this one to sit there and say, can we separate the individual from his campaign?
14: Right.
13: And the fact is, again, you're limited to a couple of choices here. Either he was lying completely to get the leftist vote and the climate change vote.
14: Right.
13: And the animal rights vote.
14: Right.
13: Or he was lying and wanted his campaign to do it, but he wasn't going to do it.
14: Right. He's over there eating a hot dog. They're all over there eating kale.
13: Right.
14: I'll tell you right
13: now.
14: It's
13: gotta be one or the other because he's reversed. I mean, and they're indignant. What do you mean? There's no evidence that he was ever a vegan. Only his campaign was. But he sets the direction of the campaign, and he's the one that put through that executive order for his campaign that it be vegan.
14: Right. That's like the time I thought about giving up meat, and I thought, I'll just be a cookie-tarian. It's just Oreos, nothing but Oreos. I'm going on an Oreo cleanse. They go through this. And they sat around and talked about it.
13: Yeah.
14: He had to talk to the people working for and volunteering for it. I don't know if it included volunteers. I don't know if you can force a volunteer to go along with it. Hey, put down those ribs. We're going to make a statement. But the people, the critical people in his campaign.
13: In Texas. He was campaigning in Texas, remember.
14: We are going vegan. We are vegan. Our campaign is vegan. You're not a vegan. The campaign is. Who's the campaign about? It's about the campaign. No, it's about you. And you're eating meat.
13: You notice
14: you're killing the planet
13: but
14: the animals.
13: It's just a different form of. It's not a Nazi symbol. It's a concentration camp symbol.
14: Yes.
13: I mean, this is almost like the same kind of argument that you hear that people just go, shut up.
14: Right. Right. I mean, it's just insane.
13: The similarities of the insanity.
14: Yeah.
13: Are becoming consistent.
14: They are.
13: We are. I'm going to go home today. I'm going to be hurt, and my throat's going to hurt from laughing so much.
14: It's just but it's crazy.
13: It is. We are Red Eye Radio.
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0: Beer Runner Radio, he is Eric Cronin. I'm Gary McNamara. Yeah, the story about James Carville saying that Tallarico has to have a campaign where he just disowns everything that he has said before. Yeah. Even though James Carville says, oh, I'm not really sure what that is. It's like, do some show prep.
1: Yeah.
0: And, but the thing is, it really, what they're doing is what we said before. When Tallarico came and started backing off on the positions that he held, we said, oh, wow. Okay. They're going to try it in Texas. And we noticed it in 2006, after 2006, where we said, wow, Democrats were actually telling you what they believe now. They're not trying to move to the middle.
1: Right.
0: Tallarico's trying to move to the middle, but he really isn't the middle. He really doesn't believe anything that he changes. He believed what he first said. He is a far-left radical. That's who he is. Anything he says now is a lie.
1: Yeah, exactly.

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8: ABC News, I'm Dave Packer. With less than a week until opening ceremonies for the World Cup, union workers at Los Angeles SoFi Stadium have voted to strike. Many workers are in fear of ICE patrolling the grounds. The AP projects that Democrat Javier Becerra has advanced to the general election in the California governor's race. The election was Tuesday.
9: Without any evidence, President Trump claims a slow vote count here is because Democrats are cheating and trying to steal votes away from Republicans. And he said the U.S. attorney will investigate.
8: ABC's Alex Stone in Los Angeles. U.S. Central Command forces helped shoot down incoming Iranian missiles and drones shot at Kuwait and Bahrain. This after Friday night, CENTCOM reporting it struck several Iranian one-way drones threatening ships in the Strait of Hormuz. President Trump says a soon-to-be acting director of national intelligence, Bill Polte, should cut positions at the Office of Department of National Intelligence. This is ABC News.
10: From the LA News Radio Weather Center, as we head through the day on Saturday, increasing clouds with a high near 88. 70% chance of showers, likely possible thunderstorms on Saturday night, otherwise mostly cloudy with a low around 69. 30% chance of showers and possible thunderstorms on Sunday. Otherwise, mostly sunny with a high near 84. Partly cloudy on Sunday night with a low around 63. And on Monday, sunny with a high near 81. From the LA News Weather Center, I'm Eli, the weather guy.
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0: Bless you for letting us be of service to you this Saturday morning. We gather here in your name for your service, tell you what went on last night. I'll give you my analysis of it for sure, but we also want to hear how it's impacting you where you are at 434-882-4217. 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Should the government own parts of any companies, even if there are companies that have a big role to play and can be a national security issue? Should the government own private companies? Should the government of the United States, a better question, own parts of private companies, even if there are international ones involved in things that might have a security interest in the United States? Should the United States government own parts of companies just because other countries do? Yeah, that's going to be one of the things. War powers D-Day, because today is the anniversary, 82nd anniversary of the invasion of Normandy. D-Day. Big celebrations just south of us in Bedford, Virginia, where the National D-Day Memorial is, because the Bedford Boys, 116th, that town lost more of its male citizens in that one day. And I think about that. Can we play the clip? Too early? Spoil someone's breakfast? Play the clip? We have a segment about the War Powers Resolution, and I really wonder, especially as people jump up and down about, nobody consulted me about Iran, nobody consulted me about this, nobody asked me, nobody said, come into the skiff and talk to me. I look back in the history of D-Day, and I didn't see any of that in our history of D-Day. But I'll tell you what, we'll get into all of that. We have plenty of time on this Saturday morning, so let us tell you what went on last night. And we will begin with NASDAQ. The NASDAQ composite lost $1.71 trillion in market capitalization just yesterday, as it fell 4.18%. It's the worst single day decline since last year. I know. They say these things, and they write them, and it's my job to say, okay, so since about a year ago, this was the biggest decline since then. But it's $1.71 billion in value. Doesn't mean it's not going to come back Monday, but that's the story. President Trump Friday reiterated vows to end the Iran war quickly as he visited the Chippewa Falls GOP headquarters in rural Wisconsin on a swing through to try to make the case for reelecting Republicans in 2026. Virginia Senator Tim Kaine, now that the House has passed a war powers resolution, is hopeful the Senate will pick one up this year.
1: So every day the war goes on, Americans pay more, and the popularity of the war decreases. And my colleagues are hearing that, and that's the reason why more and more and more are coming over to say it's time to stop this.
0: He says that aspirationally, not with any nose count as of right now. U.S. Envoy Steve Witkoff and House Advisor Jared Kushner traveled to Oak Ridge National Laboratory Friday in Tennessee to consult experts who could be part of the negotiating team with Iran. However, a similar theme, a familiar theme, is coming out of Tehran, as a senior advisor to Iran's supreme leader said that negotiations with the Trump administration have reached a deadlock, not over nuclear weapons, not over nuclear energy, but over $24 billion in frozen Iranian assets. And that's what's keeping the negotiations from moving forward. on state-operated news known as CNN Friday. Mohsen Rezai, military advisor to Ayatollah Khamenei, said President Trump must decide whether to break the impasse and give them back the money. And those are some of our first things on this Saturday morning here on the Talk Media Network. Thank you for letting us be of service to you. July 8th, are you ready to kick off the next 250 years of life, liberty, and the pursuit of happiness? 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It begins July 8th, live from Caesars Forum in Las Vegas. Founder Mark Skousen, who told us,
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4: ABC News, I'm Dave Packer. With less than a week until opening ceremonies for the World Cup, union workers at Los Angeles SoFi Stadium have voted to strike. Many workers are in fear of ICE patrolling the grounds. The AP projects that Democrat Javier Becerra has advanced to the general election in the California governor's race. The election was Tuesday.
5: Without any evidence, President Trump claims a slow vote count here is because Democrats are cheating and trying to steal votes away from Republicans. And he said the U.S. attorney will investigate.
4: ABC's Alex Stone in Los Angeles. U.S. Central Command forces helped shoot down incoming Iranian missiles and drones shot at Kuwait and Bahrain. This after Friday night, CENTCOM reporting it struck several Iranian one-way drones threatening ships in the Strait of Hormuz. President Trump says a soon-to-be acting director of national intelligence, Bill Polte, should cut positions at the Office of Department of National Intelligence. This is ABC News.
6: From the LA News Radio Weather Center, as we head through the day on Saturday, increasing clouds with a high near 88. 70% chance of showers likely, possible thunderstorms on Saturday night, otherwise mostly cloudy with a low around 69. 30% chance of showers and possible thunderstorms on Sunday, otherwise mostly sunny with a high near 84. Partly cloudy on Sunday night with a low around 63, and on Monday, sunny with a high near 81. From the LA News Weather Center, I'm Eli the Weather Guy.
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1: Hey, in almost a week, they've managed to get 68% of the votes count. What? We distracted him, and now he has to go back to the start. So apparently there's like one 72-year-old in Sacramento at a retirement community that's doing all the counting, and we just interrupted him, and now he's going to have to go back to the start again. So nobody say any numbers when you, if you walk past them, don't say 14, 17, 38, 47, 68. You know, that's the stuff that messes people up. It ruins a pot of coffee. It keeps Californians from finding out who's actually won the issue. This is fun. So you get to 68% of the vote, and they've managed to find enough or cure enough votes, and that's part of the issue. We'll get into curing the votes, to drag Xavier Becerra into the lead, and immediately upon getting a little bit ahead of Steve Hilton, CNN says, that's it. Becerra's won. That's it. We're done here. On to something else now. That's the part that I laugh at the most, is just the moment they have cured enough ballots. I mean, found enough. I mean, counted enough ballots in California to show Xavier Becerra ahead by like 28,000 votes. 0.4%. That's enough for CNN. That's it. He's won. Now, Associated Press hasn't gone to that length, there. And there are reasons these commentariat, you know, know-it-alls say this stuff. Because they're sitting there with nothing else to do, except to look at where the votes haven't been tallied from yet. And the likelihood that people will find baskets or cure more baskets of voting, of votes to help, you know, Steve Hilton. Do you think Steve Hilton's getting votes cured in his favor? And the CNN, my favorite part is they're like, well, you know, Tom Steyer still could catch him. They're so paid for by the green movement that they'll do anything they can short of going out to California to cure ballots themselves. That, you know, while Steve Hilton is further ahead of Tom Steyer than Xavier Becerra is ahead of Steve Hilton. Like I said, 0.4% separate Xavier Becerra from Steve Hilton. Tom Steyer is 5.4% behind, 5 whole points behind Xavier Becerra. But if you think about it, $1.3 million Californians like rolling brownouts. $1.36 million Californians like forced scarcity in their electric generation. $1.36 million Californians like $10 gasoline. Because that's what Tom Steyer is all about. 1.36 million Californians want to commit complete and total economic demilitarization, complete economic disarmament, complete turnover of their economic prowess to China and the Chinese Communist Party, make the rest of the country look like the valley, it was right by Palm Springs, this giant wind farm that has half their wind turbines now apparently out of service because sand. It's windy. It's windy, but it's sandy. You ever hear that expression? Well, it's a dry heat. Yeah, it's a wind. Yeah, sure, but it's a sandy wind. And there's these things, they're called bearings. And sand and bearings don't get along really well. And, of course, that's also the area where you have this giant solar array that they had to close because it didn't work. You have a solar array in the Mojave Desert. If you cannot make a solar energy station work in the Mojave Desert, what in the name of all that is holy makes you think you can make it work in Melville, Long Island? Huh? Why do you think clear-cutting a bunch of forest land in Augusta

0: curing is their process for fixing problems with mail-in ballots. And I can't, you know, it's funny how everyone's like, well, why is this controversial, Joe? Why is the U.S. attorney for the Southern District of California all of a sudden investigating this? Because you're sitting there with mail-in ballots that came from Lord only knows where, and you're sitting there changing the answers on it. You're like those Atlanta school teachers that were caught getting a couple of bottles of two-buck chuck at Trader Joe's and having a wine and test score changing party because their school needed to keep its funding from the Department of Education. It's wild. So we'll continue to get into that. D-Day, it's the 82nd anniversary of D-Day. We'll juxtapose that to our reactions to what we're doing in Iran. Yes, I'll go there because, yeah, you know, we say the stuff that no one else will say. Our friends at JCS Gold, we were telling you about the prodigious drop, why it's the biggest drop on the NASDAQ, well, since last month. But gold is actually down a little bit, 46.67 down. It's at 43.28 and 43 cents. Silver's down $5 and change to $67.83. 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
1: Absolutely. 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
0: 434-882-4217 is our number as we continue. First thing today, live on this Saturday morning, and we do it live every Saturday morning, so mark it on your calendar. 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
1: ABC News, I'm Dave Packer. With less than a week until opening ceremonies for the World Cup, union workers at Los Angeles SoFi Stadium have voted to strike. Many workers are in fear of ICE patrolling the grounds. The AP projects that Democrat Javier Becerra has advanced to the general election in the California governor's race. The election was Tuesday.
2: Without any evidence, President Trump claims a slow vote count here is because Democrats are cheating and trying to steal votes away from Republicans. And he said the U.S. attorney will investigate.
1: ABC's Alex Stone in Los Angeles. U.S. Central Command forces help shoot down incoming Iranian missiles and drones shot at Kuwait and Bahrain. This after Friday night, CENTCOM reporting it struck several Iranian one-way drones threatening ships in the Strait of Hormuz. President Trump says a soon-to-be acting director of national intelligence, Bill Polte, should cut positions at the Office of Department of National Intelligence. This is ABC News.
3: The LI News Radio Weather Center. For today, mostly sunny, high 91. Tonight, look for a 50% chance of showers and thunderstorm before 2 a.m. Then a slight chance of showers after 2 a.m. Mostly cloudy, low 69. On Sunday, a 20% chance of showers before 8 a.m. Then a slight chance of showers in the afternoon. Otherwise, sunny with a high about 90. Sunday night, mostly clear, low 64. Monday, sunny, high 81. Monday night, mostly clear, low 61. From the LI News Weather Center, I'm Jim Tice.
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0: at last it started. The enormous bombing and shelling of the coast defenses. We came in from the sea that morning with a terrific volume of firepower.
1: D-Day, 5:10 a.m. The guns of the Royal Navy battleship HMS Warspite were the first to fire. The pivotal battle, the beginning of the end of Nazi Germany, was underway. Along the misty French coastline, 156,000 Allied soldiers prepared to rush an underwater gauntlet of mines and booby traps and to charge the German guns, fortifications, and barbed wire.
2: And you know what? Nobody went and said, hey, Congress, can we get a vote on this? Nobody called. Who were the senators? Well, let's pick on, because Tim Kaine likes to open his cake hole. Who were Virginia's senators on June 6th, 1944? Oh, Harry Byrd. Harry Byrd of the Virginia Act for Sterilization. He wasn't too busy trying to sterilize black people? Wow. All right, Harry Byrd. And Richard Russell. I think that's why it's the Russell office building, isn't it? Named after? All right. So I went and checked. I was just playing with you. I went and checked, and neither of them out there stomping around, flouncing Tim Kaine, now, you know, after giving himself 2 or 3 days to digest the fact that the U.S. House of Representatives passed a war powers resolution that he's been trying to get somebody to listen to him about for 2 years now, said
3: there's increasing unease among the majority in both houses with this illegal and unwise war. So every day the war goes on, Americans pay more, and the popularity of the war decreases.
2: Okay, so your issue with the war is that our gas prices went up. You know, and I know Tim Kaine doesn't want to sterilize black people like Harry Byrd did, but, you know, he certainly has no problem keeping them in, you know, the public housing reservations and keeping their neighborhoods bereft of any economic opportunity. That's, you know, he's fine with that. Just don't sterilize them. Mail them. Yeah, no, mail them mifepristone, but don't sterilize them. No. We draw the line at sterilizing them. We will mail them all the mifepristone they can eat. But don't sterilize them. And you say, well, Joe, how are you drawing comparison to what we did at the end of February to D-Day? There's fascism. And remember, Hitler sat down with the Persians and said, I hate the Jews, you hate the Jews, let's work together on this. You know, we'll send you some munitions that you can use against the Jews who might be fleeing south. And he told them, I mean, this is part of the history of World War II, is the Nazis told the Iranians and the Persians and the Muslim leaders in the Middle East, you know, the Jews are all going to come for Jerusalem. They're all going to try to come to technically at the time, they were called the Palestinians. They were the Palestinians. They were going to come back to their historic Palestinian home and try to take it from you. Because we have ousted them. We've cleansed our society, and they're fleeing for their tribal homes, and if we arm you, then you'll be ready to kill them just like we are up in Germany. But beyond that, go back to 1786, 240 years ago, when Secretary of State Thomas Jefferson told President Washington, after meeting with, what's his name, Mr. Manley, the head of the Barbary Pirates, sat down with him, and after fully digesting the Quran, said, we probably are going to have to end this with a war, Mr. President. And John Adams said, no, maybe we can bribe them into not attacking our ships and killing us. And since then, that's exactly what we've been doing. And the reason I bring this up is apparently, here we go again, the Iranian leadership says, yeah, we'll be good here if you give us money, if you give us our ill-gotten gains back, if you unfreeze our assets. It's, you know, Barack Obama did it, Mr. Trump. You want a deal, you're going to have to unfreeze more of our assets so that we can do the voodoo that we do so well with that. And so just like the Corsairs started this process, and John Adams, just like Barack Obama, and how many conservative radio shows in America have just connected John Adams and Barack Obama? Tell a friend. But what Barack Obama and Joe Biden did, probably with the aid of Hunter Biden, I imagine, hey, can we connect that unfreezing of the assets to money made by Burisma Holdings? That would be fun. If you could connect Burisma Holdings to the monies that the Biden Obama administration unfroze in Iran, you'd be up there with all of them and put a photo up of you on a wall somewhere. But John Adams, just like Barack Obama later in American history, said maybe if we give them money, they'll stop killing us. President Trump looked at history and said, this Jefferson guy seems to have made a point about maybe we need a war. And so while it hasn't been the kind of invasion of Europe that the Nazis had done, that was 82 years ago. The world was managed differently. If you wanted to invade a country, you actually had to send soldiers and tanks to occupy that country. Now you just unloose your prisons on, you know, open borders of apologist European appeasement states and take them over from the inside out, just like the Marxists did to the United States in the 30s. And they were already doing it in the 30s. And, you know, here's one of the things about D-Day. Is when the mission was finally called in, the secrecy of it needed to be so tightly held. And the subterfuge, the misinformation given to German press via stories leaked through British press of training exercises going on, you know, in these places, you know, strategic leaks that said that training exercises were getting ready for an invasion somewhere else, completely different part of France. I mean, they even had a dummy armada made up so that if somebody flew a quick spy plane overhead, they might say, oh, looks like an armada down there, Hans. And I know people are, you know, you're not going to sit quietly if I, you know, sitting here comparing the February 28th bombing of Tehran to D-Day. But at some point, the fascist battle between what started as the Barbary Corsairs, the Ottomans, the Eastern authoritarians versus the Western libertarians, eventually needed to end.
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6: ABC News, I'm Dave Packer. With less than a week until opening ceremonies for the World Cup, union workers at Los Angeles SoFi Stadium have voted to strike. Many workers are in fear of ICE patrolling the grounds. The AP projects that Democrat Javier Becerra has advanced to the general election in the California governor's race. The election was Tuesday.
7: Without any evidence, President Trump claims a slow vote count here is because Democrats are cheating and trying to steal votes away from Republicans. And he said the U.S. attorney will investigate.
6: ABC's Alex Stone in Los Angeles. U.S. Central Command forces helped shoot down incoming Iranian missiles and drones shot at Kuwait and Bahrain. This after Friday night, CENTCOM reporting it struck several Iranian one-way drones threatening ships in the Strait of Hormuz. President Trump says a soon-to-be acting director of national intelligence, Bill Polte, should cut positions at the Office of Department of National Intelligence. This is ABC News.
8: The LI News Radio Weather Center for today, mostly sunny, high 91. Tonight, look for a 50% chance of showers and thunderstorm before 2 a.m., then a slight chance of showers after 2 a.m., mostly cloudy, low 69. On Sunday, a 20% chance of showers before 8 a.m., then a slight chance of showers in the afternoon, otherwise sunny with a high about 90. Sunday night, mostly clear, low 64. Monday, sunny, high 81. Monday night, mostly clear, low 61. From the LI News Weather Center, I'm Jim Tice.
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0: So this is their problem. See, you know, a couple of 50 microgram gummies, and then they try to start counting or curing. And it's the curing the balance that really is the issue in, you know, in this, because they have to get the ballots. They have to find things, you know, baskets. Somebody has to bring them baskets full of ballots, at least appropriately placed in the proper envelope. And then they have to figure out, while they're going through those ballots, how many do we need? Well, it's this guy wrote Hilton on his ballot, but I mean, we need votes for Becerra. So let's just say his intent was to vote for Xavier Becerra. Because he voted, and this is what happens. They'll say, oh, well, he voted for the Democrat for controller and attorney general, so he must have meant to vote for Becerra. I mean, they're even screwing Tom Steyer in this. So, you know, if somebody voted for Steve Hilton and Bonta, and I forget the controller's name, then there is a reasonable chance these people are curing the ballots to say, well, they obviously made a mistake and wrote Steve Hilton down. They clearly voted for all the other Democrats. Clark is California dreaming down in Alabama. You guys can count all your votes on one night, can't you?
1: We can count them, Joe, because, you know, this is how complex the algorithm is. You have to go 1 + 1 = 2. 2 + 1 = 3. 3 + 1 = 4.
0: Yeah,
1: you only have to add one number each time.
0: But that's usually when the gummies kick in and you start thinking, well, hold it. Now, was it 3 + 1 or was it I over E except after C? And that's when it comes off the rails. And then you've got the ladies curing the envelopes because they won't cure COVID, but they'll cure your ballot for you.
1: Hey, speaking of curing stuff, we had a screwworm update.
0: What?
1: Earlier. And guess what the answer to that is, Joe?
0: Don't eat screws? What is this? You gotta catch me up on the screwworm. What is this? I mean, it sounds horrible. I don't want to have one, but.
1: Okay, so there's a fly and its maggot is the screwworm.
0: Okay.
1: And, we largely eradicated that for a long time. And open border policies, yada, yada, yada. Now we've reintroduced things that are supposed to not be here anymore.
0: Right.
1: But guess what medication they're recommending to treat this with, Joe?
0: Does it start with an I?
1: Yes,
0: ivermectin?
1: These aren't COVID sufferers, are they?
0: No, but if they die, we'll list them as COVID deaths.
1: So there's that. But
0: well, actually, no. Nowadays, they'll be listed as a measles death.
1: California voting we've got going on here. The mamas and the papas, California dreaming, and I'm just going to apologize before I start doing this.
0: Okay.
1: You said something about your musical ability the other day. Mine is so bad, I can't play music on the radio and got to do the talk stuff all the time.
0: Can't even play a music station. Okay. Go ahead. What is your
1: thing? I keep listening to this deal with California, and I keep flashing back on the mamas and the papas. So let's see. All the polls were closed. And the fix was in. We pretend to count, but we all know who win. California counting. It's as rigged as sin. I mean, there's a good parody in there. I'm not the person to do it, but it's there.
0: Oh, so well done, though. I like that, though. It's California scheming, and this is, you know, it's really sad, though. If it doesn't tell you what what has happened in the world of the left. And we were talking yesterday about the decline in support for LGBTQ community issues as they stopped being, I just want to be able to marry my spouse, to I want to have my kids start cutting their genitals off at 12. And people said, gee, that might be a little much for me. This is, if there's not an indication that the conservative movement is on the march, if they have to be cheating in California to win an election, it's gotten really bad for the American progressive, don't you think?
1: I think it's coming apart. I'm waiting to see the Democrat Party split. Many people that vote Democrat are not filthy communists.
0: Well, yeah, they've decided they hate Trump. But if they split and then they go get the business Republicans, the Chamber of Commerce Republicans, who want a government just small enough to fit in your bedroom, then you're going to wind up with a third party that's going to win all the time, and it's just going to be the Uniparty minus the far left and the far right, don't you think?
1: Well, yes and no. Here's the thing. Up until very recently, the left has had tremendous success with selling the Christian conservatives, at least, you have to be civil, you have to turn the other cheek, et cetera, et cetera. You know, hoisting us and on our own petards, et cetera, et cetera.
0: Right, right.
1: Now, Donald Trump comes along, and homie don't play that.
0: No. No, he does not.
1: He's playing his game by their rules and doing very well at it. And, you know, if he changes the Republican Party to where there is some intestinal fortitude, and even a bigger deal, if we, the people, will begin to understand that we outnumber them tremendously, and this business of the 15 running the 85 just ain't getting it, it's a whole new ball game.
0: I have to agree. Now, you know, of course, people will hear me point out that I don't think President Trump wants to buy AI companies, but that doesn't mean he hasn't bought stakes in other American companies before. But this whole idea about, I guess the president was asking, again, the news story is based on the premise laid out by another news reporter. News reporter says, Mr. President, do you think the American government should own a portion of AI companies? And the president, you know, being that kind of guy, said, it's something we could look into. And it immediately becomes a maelstrom of Trump wants to own the AI companies. Again, 1% of Democrats, 1% of Republicans, it eventually adds up.
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12: ABC News, I'm Chuck Sievertson. Another exciting NBA postseason cliffhanger last night, Game 2 of the Finals in San Antonio. The New York Knicks beat the Spurs by a single point. Game 3 is Monday night in New York. The Knicks lead the series 2-0. Democrat Javier Becerra has advanced to the general election for California governor to succeed Democratic incumbent Gavin Newsom. This issue of time has become a federal case. ABC's Alex Stone in Los Angeles.
13: California's vote count for governor and mayor of Los Angeles is still ongoing from Tuesday night's primary. But now the U.S. Attorney's Office in L.A. says there are multiple election fraud investigations underway, but did not give any specifics.
12: Graham Blattner has been leading Governor Janet Mills ahead of Maine's Democratic primary for U.S. Senate. But two identified women in a New York Times article claim they were physically abused by him during their relationships. Blattner making an appeal for understanding last night. This is ABC News.
14: The LI News Radio Weather Center. For today, mostly sunny, high 91. Tonight, look for a 50% chance of showers and thunderstorm before 2 a.m. Then a slight chance of showers after 2 a.m. Mostly cloudy, low 69. On Sunday, a 20% chance of showers before 8 a.m. Then a slight chance of showers in the afternoon, otherwise sunny with a high about 90. Sunday night, mostly clear, low 64. Monday, sunny, high 81. Monday night, mostly clear, low 61. From the LI News Weather Center, I'm Jim Tice.
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0: You see, AI would never let that happen. It's like mad scramble. Somebody left the hair iron on, the curling iron is left on in the sink, and everyone's running around. Where's the plug? Who gets it? You leave one thing running, and then everything else stops, and technology. It's first world problems this morning on First Thing Today on the Talk Media Network. I appreciate it. Thank you for letting us be of service to you. You know, more fun than getting your car swallowed into a sinkhole. Well, I mean, you have to come up with something you're number one at, right? 434-882-4217. Now that we've gotten past the awkward silence this morning, we tell you what went on last night. We'll even give you our analysis of it. Lead story. Channel 2, you know it's a slow news weekend when it's a summer weekend in our great affiliate up on Long Island, where I am right now. And the head news story is man accused of voting while intoxicated. Hold it. It was a Friday in the summer on Long Island. And you could only find, maybe the news story is you could only find one person who was boating while intoxicated. Maybe that was what the whole news story was about. That could have been it as well. Like I said, I don't want to presume, but it sounds like the news story was more likely they only found one person boating while intoxicated on a summer Friday on Long Island. But, as you gather in this morning, lots afoot, and we've already laid out a lot of it, but we want to lay it out for you so you can tell us how it's impacting you where you are. No. I'm not making light of boating while intoxicated. It's just as bad as driving while intoxicated. But we keep sending people more intoxicants in the mail. My God. How many gummies does it take to get to the center of a Tootsie Roll? So our first things this morning begin in Iran, where the John Adams paradigm is still being applied. Iranian leaders, spokesperson for the Ayatollah, said he spoke to him in the closet where they have him hiding in, and that the deal between the United States and Iran hinges on releasing $24 billion in frozen Iranian assets. And just as John Adams said in 1786, maybe if we pay them, they'll stop trying to kill us. In an exclusive interview with state-run media Friday, CNN, very similar, Mohsen Rezai, military advisor to Supreme Leader Ayatollah Mojtaba Khamenei, said that President Trump must decide whether to give them the money they ask for or remain in deadlock. Lebanese President Joseph Aoun delivered a rebuke to Iran and Hezbollah in his speech in St. Petersburg at the economic forum going on there amidst the bombing runs of Ukrainian drones. They accused Tehran of using Lebanon as a bargaining chip in its confrontation with the United States and Israel. U.S. Attorney's Office in Los Angeles Friday opened, quote, multiple election fraud investigations relating to California's elections that are still only at just under 70% of the ballots counted. Food and Drug Administration launched a new safety review of mifepristone, the abortion pill, the move by pro-life advocates who have been urging the administration to take a closer look at the drug and Biden-era policies to expand access to the drug. Administration officials told the Wall Street Journal the study could take about 6 months. Let's see, how many babies is that? Sorry. President Donald Trump told reporters Friday that his team is looking into the idea of AI companies giving the American public a stake in their firms. He was asked about it by a member of the press corps, and he said there's something interesting about it where it becomes a partnership with the American public, he told reporters on Air Force One. We'll look into that. Congresswoman Ana Paulina Luna said in an interview Friday that it is possible convicted sex offender Jeffrey Epstein was, checks notes, working in intelligence. She discussed the release of the Justice files. I discovered a document going through some of the records unredacted by the DOJ, and he did have an alias. It was on a passport to Saudi Arabia. And those are some of our first things.
1: 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We also support an organ transplant program in conjunction with Duke University Medical Center. For information regarding corporate sponsorship or becoming an individual supporter, log on to our site at lunchpaildefense.com. It's always been important to win, especially when we're helping others.
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3: ABC News, I'm Chuck Sievertson. Another exciting NBA postseason cliffhanger last night. Game 2 of the finals in San Antonio. The New York Knicks beat the Spurs by a single point. Game 3 is Monday night in New York. The Knicks lead the series 2-0. Democrat Javier Becerra has advanced to the general election for California governor to succeed Democratic incumbent Gavin Newsom. This issue of time has become a federal case. ABC's Alex Stone in Los Angeles.
4: California's vote count for governor and mayor of Los Angeles is still ongoing from Tuesday night's primary. But now the U.S. Attorney's Office in L.A. says there are multiple election fraud investigations underway, but did not give any specifics.
3: Graham Plattner has been leading Governor Janet Mills ahead of Maine's Democratic primary for U.S. Senate. But two identified women in a New York Times article claim they were physically abused by him during their relationships. Plattner making an appeal for understanding last night. This is ABC News.
5: From the LI News Radio Weather Center, for today, mostly sunny, high 91. Tonight, look for a 50% chance of showers and thunderstorm before 2 a.m., then a slight chance of showers after 2 a.m., mostly cloudy, low 69. On Sunday, a 20% chance of showers before 8 a.m., then a slight chance of showers in the afternoon, otherwise sunny with a high about 90. Sunday night, mostly clear, low 64. Monday, sunny, high 81. Monday night, mostly clear, low 61. From the LI News Weather Center, I'm Jim Tice.
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Our legal hoarders in Albany, Richmond, Sacramento, and, of course, the kings of them all in Washington, D.C., they just keep piling up more laws. So if you ever need something, you can just dig around enough and you'll find something that somebody has passed and nobody has had time to take into court to challenge its constitutionality of it. So they can do it anyway. And we watch this in Virginia. They are going to try to enact a ban on, quote, assault weapons. In New York, where I grew up, that was a stickball bat. So I imagine you won't be able to go to Lowe's and get a broomstick anymore because somebody might use that as an assault weapon. And I was looking at this story out of last weekend. A couple of teenagers were brutally beaten here on Long Island, where we are today. And I want to thank John Caracciolo, a great panel he moderated and I was part of on local radio station ownership here. We were at a conference of other talk radio show people. But this story, again, highlights the lunacy of this idea of vilifying inanimate objects. And, you know, this is something I have been almost fixated on, because the more we've become addicted to democracy, we've become so addicted to democracy that we cannot say anything that might encourage somebody to not vote for us because we're not on their side. If somebody has a child that's brutally beaten to the point where they both needed to be hospitalized with brain hemorrhaging. And by the way, I've talked to a couple of doctors. As far as I can tell, a brain hemorrhage and a brain bleed are the same thing. Are we incapable of understanding that, you know, that a hemorrhage is a really bad thing to have happen in your head? Did we need to colloquialize it to the point? It was a brain bleed. Are we, at some point in my broadcasting career, are we going to start referring to things that he had a really bad owie? All right, so these kids had brain hemorrhaging, and they had to spend a week in the hospital, intensive care. So brutal was this beating. But there were no, you know, weapons aside from apparently people's hands and feet went all clockwork orange on these kids. So where's the common sense fist control? Where's the common sense foot control? And I know, but Joe, no. Violence is violence. Attaching modifiers to it always, always cheapens it, because it takes it away from being the responsibility of somebody who, might vote for, I don't know, the county executive or the congresswoman or the president. Or it's one of the things that when President Trump did some of his recidivism programs, everyone was freaked out because it seemed like he was pandering to black people. What kind of Republican is this? But he was saying, listen, these guys, you know, were caught and we're trying to help them not get caught again because they won't be doing the crimes that we've accused them of, drug crimes, possession crimes. So let's find ways to get them out of the cycle of this, and then we have that much less of a drug problem. Instead of vilifying some inanimate object, the internet, social media, firearms, you pick the villain and somebody's going to have a place for it. Now, a good friend, Dr. Curry Myers, America's criminologist, has told us, I mean, you know, there are issues with the things that go on in the cesspool that are the internet. Yeah. But that's because we are the cesspool. We're the floating little turds in the cesspool. But we can change that. We come into this world pre-wired with seven vices and seven virtues. They counterbalance one another,
And if you don't do nothing, generally the vices will win, because sloth is one of the vices. I would say it's the emperor of all the other vices, because they seem to play off of sloth, taking the easy way out of something. Jealousy, you know, all those vices, we choose to indulge them. These kids who brutally beat the other two teenagers at a house party, they chose to engage their rage, their hate. They chose that. It wasn't forced upon them. Yeah, Hamp down on the treasure.

0: It's not your fault. It's the car's fault you speed. I was reading about these street takeovers. And you know, the story, though it doesn't say it implicitly, talks about the kind of vehicle that they use over and over and over again in the story. So the story about these street takeovers keeps saying because Dodge Chargers are inexpensive, and I would love to see this reporter's definition of inexpensive, by the way, because they're inexpensive and rear-wheel drive, these drifters and grifters want to use them for street takeovers, but they've become violent as rivalries raise up and firearms appear. No, the firearms appear because we can't handle losing, because we're not adult enough to handle, you know, apparently not finishing first in a race. So now we're going to, oh, you beat me, but I have a gun. We cannot spend our time blaming the inanimate objects for the bad behaviors of the humans that are holding them. AI can be good and AI can be bad, and the president shouldn't own AI, and we can get into that next. But it's only going to do the good or bad at our request. And these folks, I was reading Channel 4 in New York, the Chuck Scarborough and Sue Simmons channel, talking about how this 16-year-old boy, you know, had spent a week in the hospital. Suffolk County police say they're investigating the assault. But it doesn't happen if the other teenagers don't decide that this is how they want to be. And is it any wonder when you take the Ten Commandments out of schools that this is the behavior you get?
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5: ABC News, I'm Chuck Sievertson. Another exciting NBA postseason cliffhanger last night. Game 2 of the finals in San Antonio. The New York Knicks beat the Spurs by a single point. Game 3 is Monday night in New York. The Knicks lead the series 2-0. Democrat Javier Becerra has advanced to the general election for California governor to succeed Democratic incumbent Gavin Newsom. This issue of time has become a federal case. ABC's Alex Stone in Los Angeles.
6: California's vote count for governor and mayor of Los Angeles is still ongoing from Tuesday night's primary. But now the U.S. Attorney's Office in L.A. says there are multiple elections.

0: fraud investigations underway, but did not give any specifics.
1: Graham Blattner has been leading Governor Janet Mills ahead of Maine's Democratic primary for U.S. Senate, but two identified women in a New York Times article claim they were physically abused by him during their relationships. Blattner making an appeal for understanding last night. This is ABC News.
2: The LI News Radio Weather Center. For today, mostly sunny, high 91. Tonight, look for a 50% chance of showers and thunderstorm before 2 a.m. Then a slight chance of showers after 2 a.m. Mostly cloudy, low 69. On Sunday, a 20% chance of showers before 8 a.m. Then a slight chance of showers in the afternoon, otherwise sunny with a high about 90. Sunday night, mostly clear, low 64. Monday, sunny, high 81. Monday night, mostly clear, low 61. From the LI News Weather Center, I'm Jim Tice.
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9: So one of the things that it's an abstract, but it's not at the same time. And we'll get back. We can talk about the Iranians going back to mama and saying, well, maybe we'll stop killing you if you give us money. They've been doing it since John Adams. Yes, that John Adams. And, you know, John Adams, Barack Obama, why shouldn't Donald Trump give them billions of dollars? Maybe they'll stop this time. Yeah, I got a straight in Hormuz I can sell you. So, and we can get back into the California curing and how they're trying to come up with enough votes to drag Tom Steyer ahead of, you know, and against their better wishes, because I don't think they want Xavier Becerra facing Tom Steyer. I really don't think they want it. So if anything, it'll help Steve Hilton, but we'll get back into that. But our one of the abstracts that we talk into is how we get lost, and the progressives and the authoritarians use the progressives to win us over in defense of the things that we imagine are America. And one of those things is college football. College football is not in the Constitution. It's not in the Bill of Rights. It's it's just a thing that grew in a society that was based on the Bill of Rights and the Constitution. But to think that the government needs to protect it, you know, understand, this is Ted Cruz. Ted Cruz used to be a Republican. Well, I guess he still is a Republican. But he's out there doing this stuff to protect the things that we imagine mean America to us rather than the things that actually mean America. And our sports director, Matt, chronicled a great example of this when Alabama's own Nick Tater himself sat down in front of Congress.
5: It's a bipartisan effort. There were I don't know, 150 people in this room. Where Nick Saban spoke, and I'm going to walk you through some of the things because he just said some.
9: What were they doing a hearing on?
5: Well, because of the college sports project bill that that Cruz and Senator Blackwell are working on to say have the Senate let's get this together
9: So it is the same one you've mentioned to us.
5: Yeah. And the lady, Marsha Blackburn from Tennessee, basically she opened up her mouth and said the NCAA has done a terrible job in monitoring all this. But
9: no,
5: Nick
9: really.
5: But Saban was so good. All right, a snippet. This was Saban's like opening statement to the Senate panel.
10: We've moved away from development to focusing on money and not life skills. So to put this in perspective, if you had the biggest, baddest Ferrari that you could ever have and it was going 150 miles an hour toward the Grand Canyon, somebody needs to tap the brakes. And I think that's what we all need to do here.
5: So somewhere, somebody had to have that headline. I haven't seen it yet. Somebody just tap the brakes. I mean, it couldn't have been any better. All right. So, he dove into all the things that I'm going to break down the project bill for you, kind of in piece by piece, but I want you to hear Saban first. All right. So then he talked about name, image, likeness. Uh-huh. And Saban admitted, look, this can be healthy, but it's pay for play, and somebody's got to step in.
10: A collective is an organization that raises money, basically from alumni, to be able to pay players and disguise it as marketing opportunities. When a school did that, the first school that did it, I said, is this what we want college football to become? And I got really criticized for that, but it has become that.
5: Yeah, and Saban noted that when he was when he took over in Tuscaloosa, the collective at that time was 2.7 million. When he retired, it was well over 20. And he talked about the prices of rosters and that football and basketball, if it continues, everything else is going to be club sports. Gee, I think Joe Thomas has mentioned that four or five times.
11: Far be it for me to say I told you so. Thank you, Nick, for being a listener. I know we have some listeners
5: in Alabama.
11: Pascagoula, as a matter of fact, but that's Mississippi. but it was here at Gulf Shores. But moreover, when he talks about the collective, he's talking about collectivism. And you talked about this at the onset. It was no longer, hey, you're the star quarterback. McDonald's wants you to eat, you know, a Big Mac on camera and here's $1 million. It's
5: no.
11: give the money. And UVA was one of the first places.
5: Pay for play.
11: It was like, no, we're going to take all the money ourselves. I think it's called UVA Futures. And then we'll give the money to the players and we will throw, you know, here's the offensive lineman, here's the running back, you know.
5: All across the board.
11: And everybody, you know, your second string, you know, punter gets, you know, some money out of the futures. I guess that's what they determined was fair. But it certainly isn't a free market, which is what they were purporting when they went to this, is it?
5: No. So, and then when it got into the floor, you know, got into the conversation about eligibility, last soundbite, but he's, cause we need framework as it relates to the dollars being spent and eligibility. Nick Saban.
10: Ole Miss's quarterback, they say he can't play next year. He's playing next year because of litigation. So, but this is just the way it is. It's become an arm race. Who spends the most has got the best chance to win. But I think it's a race to the bottom because if you don't spend to win, you lose your fan base and you don't have any revenue. So how do you manage the other sports?
5: tap the brakes, a race to the bottom. I mean, okay, we got the headline from Nick. All right, I'm going to outline the project bill real quick because people are going, okay, I've heard about it. What is it? All right. It grants student athletes a new federal right to earn compensation for name, image, likeness. Okay. Yeah. But they're going to legislate that. It requires agents. I love this. It requires agents to register with a state and certify to the NCAA they're registered. And it caps their fees at 5%. Okay. So instead of this 30, 40, you know, and Uncle Joe says, I can take care of this kid. And all right. And then I can go on vacation. It guarantees, Here we go. It guarantees scholarships for 10 years after eligibility so athletes can complete their degrees. Ensures student athletes cannot lose. We'll get back to that. It ensures student athletes cannot lose their scholarship because of injury or athletic performance. For D1 schools, it mandates 5 years of post-eligibility medical coverage. All right. Now, it also gives student athletes 5 years of eligibility at 19 or high school graduation after that. And it guarantees student athletes one transfer without losing eligibility. Student athletes that transfer a second time have to sit out a year in certain cases, depending on if the coach leaves and yada, yada, yada. But you're not going to have, so what they're trying to put the cork in is that no more G League guys, no more 24, 25, 26 year olds playing college. You know, because they get to transfer and then a year and then a transfer again and again. And we're tired of talking about the COVID year. Okay. I get it.
11: Right. Yeah.
5: You can no longer bank on the COVID year that's going to help you.
11: Cause you were in middle school at that point, you know.
5: Yeah. So you don't like the 10 years after eligibility to be able to complete. That's happened. I don't know what the limit is now.
11: This is where they admit it's a lie. And this is such a classic.
5: No, I agree. No, I agree. It's like, okay, well, you can go 5 years, don't finish, you know, and just go play, go make your money. But yet to have 10, you know, I think if you can come back and you make the money, you should, you know,
11: come back.
5: If you want to get your degree, I kind of agree with you there that, you know, all right, then you probably have to pay more. But this project bill, scholarships for 10 years after eligibility.
11: Then go back to just, it's a scholarship. If the scholarship is supposedly important, that's your pay for playing for the college. And I'm sorry, man, this was, when you say Cruz, you don't mean some Cruz from like California who's a Democrat, right?
5: This is Ted Cruz.
11: This is Ted Cruz, the Texas former Republican from Texas.
5: Yeah.
11: You know, a lot of people were mad when Donald Trump won in 2016 in the Republican primary. I'm thinking now we dodged a bullet. And with that, a lot of people start, what do you mean? Ted Cruz is better than, and of course the most popular email was, oh, I suppose you would have preferred Beto O'Rourke. Well, Robert Francis O'Rourke, at least I would have expected a bill like this to come from him.
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13: ABC News, I'm Chuck Sievertson. Another exciting NBA postseason cliffhanger last night. Game 2 of the finals in San Antonio. The New York Knicks beat the Spurs by a single point. Game 3 is Monday night in New York. The Knicks lead the series 2-0. Democrat Javier Becerra has advanced to the general election for California governor to succeed Democratic incumbent Gavin Newsom. This issue of time has become a federal case. ABC's Alex Stone in Los Angeles.
0: California's vote count for governor and mayor of Los Angeles is still ongoing from Tuesday night's primary. But now the U.S. Attorney's Office in L.A. says there are multiple election fraud investigations underway, but did not give any specifics.
13: Graham Plattner has been leading Governor Janet Mills ahead of Maine's Democratic primary for U.S. Senate. But two identified women in a New York Times article claim they were physically abused by him during their relationships. Plattner making an appeal for understanding last night. This is ABC News.
2: The LI News Radio Weather Center. For today, mostly sunny, high 91. Tonight, look for a 50% chance of showers and thunderstorm before 2 a.m. Then a slight chance of showers after 2 a.m. Mostly cloudy, low 69. On Sunday, a 20% chance of showers before 8 a.m. Then a slight chance of showers in the afternoon. Otherwise, sunny with a high about 90. Sunday night, mostly clear, low 64. Monday, sunny, high 81. Monday night, mostly clear, low 61. From the LI News Weather Center, I'm Jim Tice.
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0: First Thing Today on the Talk Media Network by Joe Thomas. As long as you've got
1: a voice, don't ever stop. Got to hang out with these guys last night. Gun Hill Road. As long as you've got
2: love. What's on your mind?
1: You know, not that creepy kind of, you know, stalker love that'll get you in trouble at human resources. I mean, agape, the best for you. It's a Gun Hill Road on the radio program that will actually use them as entree music and then broadcast them to Gun Hill Road. The actual one there. So we were out here for an industry conference. Our industry newspaper is called Talkers. Gee. But it's all talk radio show hosts, sports, left wing, right wing, no wing at all. All out here talking about what we do, you know, health, wellness, that kind of stuff. And it was hosted at Hofstra University, and it shows up every now and then. Jay Wright used to coach basketball out here if you're a sports fan. So it's had its moments, you know, storming NCAA tournaments and things like that. It's a beautiful campus, and it's near, you know, my wife's heraldic family home, you know, here on Long Island, and our great affiliate, Long Island News Radio, as well. And one of the things that was neat about it is, I mentioned this yesterday to the weekday crowd, was I was just surrounded by all these young people who were taking their time from their college time to do radio. And for everyone and every news story, and somewhere there's video of the segments I did, I was on a panel and I took the wood to a couple of things, including all the corporate media companies that blame their lost revenue on dwindling radio listenership, which isn't true. 95% of every single person in the United States, 95% of the American population listens to radio. But I wanted to talk to some of these kids and say, what exactly, you know, why are you here doing radio if everyone says radio is dying? First Thing Today, I told you on Friday morning that we were at WRHU in Hofstra, surrounded by 20-somethings who want to do radio. Take that for every news story that says radio is dead. So we've got Jack and two guys who took their name tags off. So I think it's Isaac?
3: Yes, sir.
1: All right, and?
4: Frank.
1: All right, so why radio?
5: Well, I mean, there's so many opportunities with it. Really, whatever your passion is, whether it's sports or politics or just news in general, I really think that there's something for anyone when going into radio, and that's why I joined it.
1: All right, so I'm going to tell you right now, you should be doing like love songs between 7 and midnight and taking phone calls from lonely women.
5: I'll consider it.
1: What about you?
4: I think radio is a fascinating medium because it's probably the most personal of them that exists. Because, you know, when you're like alone in the car, it's just you and the host, and you can actually feel like you're developing a connection. You can feel like you're really meaningfully interpreting what they're saying. And as someone who really loves politics, it's a great way to spread what you believe and try and see if other people can agree with you.
1: And that was off the top of his head, by the way. Yeah. Now, what about you?
3: It's personal. And it's an industry that I've grown to love since I was a kid when my parents would have it on in the car. When my mom drove us to school every morning, we'd have the same radio show on the same station every single morning. And you build these memories, and then you kind of start exploring these other radio stations, and I fell in love with it. And by middle school, I had said I want to pursue a career in this field. And then I think I just starting to work in it. And I started at Beasley Media Group a couple years ago.
1: And so was mom listening to music radio or?
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4: 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But one time we were coming back from a vacation to South Carolina and we were listening to comedians on the radio for unfiltered for like an hour. And it was just like the funniest thing ever. And it just like really opened my eyes that what you could do on the radio, what you could listen to, what you could laugh at. It's just so much fun to listen to.
6: How about you?
5: Yeah, I mean, I would say it's a couple things. You know, when I was growing up, my dad would always listen to 1010 Winds, and he would listen to 1010 Winds.
6: All news station for anyone who wasn't within 1,000 miles of New York City.
5: Pretty much. My mom would listen to Z100 in the morning show, another New York station.
6: Right.
5: But it's not even just that. You know, there was many people that I had met, you know, over the past few years, and they said to me, oh, you should go into radio, you have the voice for it. And I said, well, that's very nice, but, you know, let's see where this happens. You know, let's see where I end up. And when I had originally joined WRHU, they really liked my voice. And I realized that there was a place for me, you know, even as a double major in political science and journalism.
6: So there's not just the voice, it's the stuff that goes on between, you know, what do they say, that one square foot of real estate between everyone's ears. You know, what do you do on the air that you feel like is compelling to the people who put on WRHU that you'll build off of as you go forward in your life?
5: Yeah, I mean, so currently I'm the co-director for our morning news show, Morning Wake Up Call. And the thing I love about it being in that position so much is that I'm able to provide one original content and also report on a variety of news for the show, whether it's international, local, or national. And what's nice is that the show is very malleable in the sense that if we want to talk about more international news for one show rather than national versus local, I like that because you can have a variety, which I think is very, very nice. And I like it because there's people, not only family, but, you know, even close friends and really just people I've met. And they listen to the show and they say, well, I like this because you bring a different perspective and you have a variety of topics.
6: Now, mornings are very interesting. I've done mornings for, I don't want to even say how long, longer than all three of you who've been alive. And mornings have that need factor, whereas somebody might be listening in the afternoon and they like something, but people need things in the morning. Do you find that you like that? Because if you groove on the idea, as far as I've been concerned, if you groove on the idea that people need to know what the weather's going to be, what the traffic is, what the news was, and then the rest of it, you can, you know, once you've served that need, you can have some fun with them. I think that's an important, you know, part of morning radio.
5: Yeah, I mean, I think that, you know, as you were just saying, other than just having, you know, the basic the traffic and the weather, it's nice because, one, whether they're listening or not in the morning, I mean, the hope that they are listening, it's nice because we get to provide them a variety of news that they may have not have heard of. And if they're in the car on their way to work or going to get a cup of coffee from somewhere, they get to listen and hear what's going on. And I think that that's very, very important. Whether they're into international news, national news, or local news. You know, we even have Hofstra news going on, and I feel like a lot of that coincides with the local aspect, which is nice as well.
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9: Live from the LI News Radio studios in the heart of Islip at Long Island's MacArthur Airport. From the city to the tips of the North and South Fork. All the news from our island in one place. 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
11: ABC News, I'm Chuck Sievertson. In the Iran war, which doesn't yet have a deal and is supposed to have a ceasefire, Bahrain's government said Iran fired missiles and drones towards it and Kuwait today. The U.S. military says its forces shot down all but one, which missed its target. On California's slow election count, ABC's Alex Stone in Los Angeles.
12: Without any evidence, President Trump claims a slow vote count here is because Democrats are cheating and trying to steal votes away from Republicans. And he said the U.S. attorney will investigate. Initially, the U.S. attorney here in L.A. had no comment, but now says there are multiple election fraud investigations underway.
11: Democrat Javier Becerra's advanced to the general election for California governor to succeed Democratic incumbent Gavin Newsom. An exciting game two of the NBA Finals in San Antonio last night. The Spurs and Knicks were tied with 12 seconds left. The Knicks won at 105-104, leading the series 2-0. This is ABC News.
13: The LI News Radio Weather Center. For today, mostly sunny, high 91. Tonight, look for a 50% chance of showers and thunderstorm before 2 a.m. Then a slight chance of showers after 2 a.m. Mostly cloudy, low 69. On Sunday, a 20% chance of showers before 8 a.m. Then a slight chance of showers in the afternoon, otherwise sunny with a high about 90. Sunday night, mostly clear, low 64. Monday, sunny, high 81. Monday night, mostly clear, low 61. From the LI News Weather Center, I'm Jim Tice.
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0: Thank you for letting me be of service to you this morning. Rocking in the free world, although I believe Neil Young was being sarcastic when he said that. 434-882-4217. I'm not sure what tells me that. I'm here to tell you what went on last night, and then I will give you a chance to tell us how what went on last night is impacting you, especially if it happened where you are. 434-882-4217 is the phone number. Text messages as well come into that number. This one from Maureen says, what gives you the right to tell us how we should raise our children? She's referring to the story pulled from the Long Island News wires here from our friends WRCN, where we're on Saturday mornings here on Long Island News Radio, of these two kids who had spent the week in the hospital with brain hemorrhaging after a brutal beating at a house party. And I juxtaposed it to the fact that a bunch of Virginia sheriffs and district attorneys, for those who don't live in Virginia, Commonwealth attorneys is what we call them in our flagship state, because we're special. You know, just like UVA doesn't have graduation, it has final exercises. We just have to be special. So I juxtaposed the two because they have these gun bans that a lot of the constitutional officers in Virginia aren't going to enforce, because they think the gun is the thing that makes us violent. And here's a story that proves me right, that it's we who are violent, and we choose the weaponry, the agent of our somebody else's misfortune as we go along. And I think she's referring to the fact that at the end of our analysis of the story, I brought up the fact that, you know, these kids are violent and duplicitous and all these things, and it started when we took the Ten Commandments out of schools. And here's my question to you about the Ten Commandments. Thou shalt not bear false witness against thy neighbor. You have an issue with that somehow? It's that every time somebody talks about the Ten Commandments, I'm like, let's go through the list and you tell me which ones you think are inappropriate. And then we can have a conversation about it. But let me get into our first thing so we may commence El Festival. Congresswoman from Florida, Ana Paulina Luna, says that she has documents from the Epstein files that say he was a foreign agent. I discovered a document going through some of the records, she said in an interview, that he had an alias on a passport and his address was located in Saudi Arabia, indicating to her that he was an intel operative. President Trump told reporters on Friday that his team is looking into the idea of AI companies giving the, you know what, who wrote this? So the, can I, quick, on the fly here? Yeah, I know they're all listening. It should be written, President Trump was asked by somebody in the press corps if the American government should invest in AI companies. And he said, there's something very interesting about that, where it becomes a partnership with the American public. We'll look into that. But he didn't come down and said, I have an announcement for you. We're doing this. Food and Drug Administration has launched a new safety review of mifepristone. The move is welcomed by pro-life advocates who have been urging the administration to take a closer look at the mail order abortion pill. U.S. Attorney's Office in Los Angeles announced multiple election fraud investigations have been opened into Tuesday's primary elections, which last check were just under 70% of the votes counted so far. The announcement by Bill Assaley and the rest of the prosecutor's office will visit the Los Angeles County Ballot Tabulation Center to observe and collect evidence about the vote counting and the vote curing. Lebanese President Joseph Aoun was at the St. Petersburg World Economic Event amongst the drone strikes from the Ukraine, saying that Iran and its Hezbollah ally are trying to tear apart his nation. He sat down with Iranian public television, CNN, and said that Lebanese citizens have grown weary of decades of conflict fueled by outside actors and have rejected efforts by Iran and Hezbollah to speak on their behalf. Meanwhile, a senior advisor to Ayatollah Jr. told state media, CNN on Friday, that they'll stop the fighting for $24 billion. It's like 240 years ago, all over again.
1: Every state is home to significant historic sites that tell the American story. 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
6: ABC News, I'm Chuck Sievertson. In the Iran war, which doesn't yet have a deal and is supposed to have a ceasefire, Bahrain's government said Iran fired missiles and drones towards it and Kuwait today. The U.S. military says its forces shot down all but one, which missed its target. On California's slow election count, ABC's Alex Stone in Los Angeles.
7: Without any evidence, President Trump claims a slow vote count here is because Democrats are cheating and trying to steal votes away from Republicans. And he said the U.S. attorney will investigate. Initially, the U.S. attorney here in L.A. had no comment, but now says there are multiple election fraud investigations underway.
6: Democrat Javier Becerra's advanced to the general election for California governor to succeed Democratic incumbent Gavin Newsom. An exciting game two of the NBA Finals in San Antonio last night. The Spurs and Knicks were tied with 12 seconds left. The Knicks won it 105-104, leading the series 2-0. This is ABC News.
8: The LI News Radio Weather Center. For today, mostly sunny, high 91. Tonight, look for a 50% chance of showers and thunderstorm before 2 a.m. Then a slight chance of showers after 2 a.m. Mostly cloudy, low 69. On Sunday, a 20% chance of showers before 8 a.m. Then a slight chance of showers in the afternoon. Otherwise, sunny with a high about 90. Sunday night, mostly clear, low 64. Monday, sunny, high 81. Monday night, mostly clear, low 61. From the LI News Weather Center, I'm Jim Tice.
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0: Today, boys from New York and London, from Seattle and Manchester, from Toronto and Montreal, from Marseilles, Warsaw and Prague, from Narvik, and from thousands of other Allied homes, are doing what Hitler and Napoleon dared not do. Cross the waters of the English Channel and attack the fortified coast on the other side.
1: British newsreel footage from 82 years ago. 5 a.m. landing on the beaches of Normandy and all along the French coast. And, you know, it's funny, I brought this up earlier. Don't have a whole bunch of senators and House members stomping around saying the president didn't consult with us first and demanding war powers resolutions after this.
2: There's increasing unease among the majority in both houses with this illegal and unwise war. So every day the war goes on, Americans pay more, and the popularity of the war decreases. And my colleagues are hearing that, and that's the reason why more and more and more are coming over to say it's time to stop this.
3: Bomb, bomb, bomb, bomb, bomb, Iran. Bomb, bomb, bomb, bomb, bomb, Iran.
1: So remember when we used to look at fascism not as something we could accuse our political opponents in the United States of? But remember the idea that killing people for your own political and or theological reasons was something we were against as a rule. And I know that it's controversial, and I'm not doing it simply for the shock jock opportunity to juxtapose our military actions against the Ayatollah in Iran to D-Day. But since today is the anniversary of D-Day, and if you get a chance, wherever you are, I believe they stream it live, the Bedford National D-Day Memorial, just a couple of hours south of our flagship in Stanton, Virginia. Beautiful facility, poignant there because as a percentage of population, Bedford lost more souls that morning in the battle, the bloodshed, the carnage. And the newsreel footage, I think, is important. Because, can you go back to the newsreel, the British newsreel footage that we were just playing there from D-Day?
0: Today, boys from New York and London, from Seattle and Manchester, from Toronto and Montreal, from Marseilles, Warsaw and Prague, from Narvik, and from thousands of other Allied homes, are doing what Hitler and Napoleon dared not do. Cross the waters of the English Channel and attack the fortified coast on the other side.
1: Think about, you know, how our battles against so many different people are covered today. And I'm not saying, you know, to be doe-eyed propagandists either. But you can have an honest telling of a war story. And I'm reminded of how much of the war coverage, especially as it related to the anti-war protests of the 1960s, were paid for by the Nazis, by the Soviets, sorry. And maybe that was the Nazis' problem. They didn't realize that if they sent Bill Paley some money, then CBS News might cover the war. Oh, this was, look at how Eisenhower just sent all these Americans to their death. Americans aren't going to stand for it. We have Virginia Senator Harry Byrd, who just took time out from writing laws sterilizing black people to initiate a war powers resolution, trying to rein in the FDR administration and their unjust, unpopular war. Why, this is going to drive up the cost of gasoline in the United States and groceries. The next thing you'll have are food drives and scrap metal drives asking Americans to give up the things that they hold dear. I mean, it just would have taken a few dollars from the Reichsbank, send it to Bill Paley, care of BlackRock at CBS, and you could have had the same thing. Now we're finding out just the other day that Chi-Coms are paying for all the anti data center narrative. And it's not like if you've got a friend who says she doesn't like data centers, they're not paying her. They're paying the people she listens to on the internet. They're paying the bloggers who are like, oh, these data centers. And the data center movement is brilliant. It's the, and only the Chi-Coms could have thought of this. You get the conservatives riled up over privacy. Oh, them data centers, them be where all the spooks is. And that's where they taking all your data, selling it to the commies. Funny enough, they're out there on the internet clicking away, the keyboard warriors saying, you gotta hate the data centers because they're selling the Chi-Coms all of your personal data. And it's being paid for by the Chi-Coms. I mean, Beijing Bernie is his new nickname, the esteemed senator from Vermont. Beijing Bernie is just out there. He at least, bless his little heart, admits it. Oh, yeah, the Chinese, they want the data centers. They want them there. So where would you want a data center? We talked about this last week. Elon Musk is talking about space-based data centers just wrapped in solar panels in an area where, to be fair, if you're going to use solar energy getting outside the planet Earth's atmosphere, you get a lot better solar energy generation. Don't know if it's feasible or not. I'm not that kind of engineer, but I've had some

0: But you get this narrative of Israel is bad. And I was talking about this at this talk radio conference. I said, understand the dark brilliance of this. They tried in 2016 and 2017 to take the Make America Great Again crowd and convince it that America can't be made great because it was never great. And we battled that one fiercely, like it was metaphorically, or at least rhetorically, the battles of Normandy Beach. I mean, I just spent days, I felt like I was at distraction, constantly fending off waves of attacks on the concept of America. Here we are, based in Central Virginia, the home of Thomas Jefferson and James Madison, and we were constantly on the defensive, defending their position as starting a great nation. They realized that didn't work, so maybe we make Israel bad, and then America is bad by association, and that seems to have been working. So is that also being paid for by the Chi-Coms? Is that who's paying Tucker Carlson and Candace Owens to be anti-Semitic? I mean, because to be fair, some of the most racially non-inclusive peoples in the world are in the Asian countries, and China being one of them.
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8: 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Nassau County, Suffolk County, all the news from our island in one place. 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
9: ABC News, I'm Chuck Sievertson. In the Iran war, which doesn't yet have a deal and is supposed to have a ceasefire, Bahrain's government said Iran fired missiles and drones towards it and Kuwait today. The U.S. military says its forces shot down all but one, which missed its target. On California's slow election count, ABC's Alex Stone in Los Angeles.
10: Without any evidence, President Trump claims a slow vote count here is because Democrats are cheating and trying to steal votes away from Republicans. And he said the U.S. attorney will investigate. Initially, the U.S. attorney here in L.A. had no comment, but now says there are multiple election fraud investigations underway.
9: Democrat Javier Becerra's advanced to the general election for California governor to succeed Democratic incumbent Gavin Newsom. An exciting game two of the NBA Finals in San Antonio last night. The Spurs and Knicks were tied with 12 seconds left. The Knicks won it 105-104, leading the series 2-0. This is ABC News.
11: The LI News Radio Weather Center. For today, mostly sunny, high 91. Tonight, look for a 50% chance of showers and thunderstorm before 2 a.m.

0: Then a slight chance of showers after 2 a.m., mostly cloudy, low 69. On Sunday, a 20% chance of showers before 8 a.m., then a slight chance of showers in the afternoon, otherwise sunny with a high about 90. Sunday night, mostly clear, low 64. Monday, sunny, high 81. Monday night, mostly clear, low 61. From the LI News Weather Center, I'm Jim Tice.
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0: The enemy of my enemy is my friend. You've heard that expression, right? Thank you for letting me be of service to you this morning. A reminder, it is the position of First Thing Today by Joe Thomas. Well, it's mainly the analysis of Joe Thomas. That, and you, by all means, you're allowed to debate that point, that we're not approaching a new civil war. We're approaching a reconflagration of the last one. All based on the same stuff. Open, you know, open access to a permanent underclass here to serve the elites. And we talk about this Chi-Com investment in data center battles. And you say, well, what's the point in that? I mean, don't they have money to invest in, you know, George Floyd protests anymore? Yeah, they have money in that. The point I'm making is follow the money. Follow the money because we're lazy. Go back to our Ten Commandments, or our seven, go back to our seven deadly sins, or vices. Sloth. Sloth is the king of them. So you run a broadcast operation or you're trying to start an act. Oh, hey, there's a big check here. Who's Wuhan Holdings? Don't ask. Just take the money. Money's money. Money is speech. Money is free speech. And the Chi-Coms want free speech. So they want to fundraise for all these organizations that tell you that, and this is the point, again, just like I was saying with the firearms and the fists and the stickball bats earlier in the program, we can't blame the inanimate object. So propaganda is always there, and I bring this up in construct to America's Civil War that has been kind of smoldering under a pile of Appomattox ashes for a while, ready to reignite. America's Civil War was funded by outside actors. Britain, just as George Washington had warned, you know, when George Washington writes in his farewell address about faction, He's warning about Britain trying to get back the parts of the United States colonies that they were only interested in. They couldn't have cared less about Maryland, to be fair, even Virginia, and anything north of that. Really, those were the places that cost them money to run. They wanted Georgia and the Carolinas, and that was what they were interested in, that fertile agricultural region. So unlike Vladimir Putin, who at least put tanks on the ground, Britain in the 1800s started fomenting this discord between the southern states and the northern states, the same way the Chi-Coms are fomenting the discord between us over data centers. And they're doing it because if the American population realizes what's going on, we are not going to cotton it. It's better to keep us arguing about who might be mentioned in the Jeffrey Epstein files than trying to find out what Jeffrey Epstein was actually doing with all this corrupted people. Not just the corruption, never mind the fact that we never seem to talk about the sexploitation of children anymore. No, it's more about can we tag somebody with being associated with Jeffrey Epstein? I bet you somewhere, because we just did a segment in which I mentioned Jeffrey Epstein, Joe Thomas will show up in some Epstein file clickbait. But they're doing it because Americans United are one of the most preeminent forces you'll ever want to face. And so therefore, why face it? We're not dumb. Says, you know, the folks who are out there trying to divide us against one another. They don't want to face a united United States that agrees on 90% of everything and can't be, you know, can't be beaten when we get together and we realize how much we actually agree on. We'd never lose. So they have to divide us so that we don't have that unanimity. We don't have that common purpose that they had 82 years ago, which was the Nazis don't have a right to invade another country and run it. Because we were fooled into thinking, well, they just want the Sudetenland. Well, you know, Poland supposedly was, again, propaganda. They knew propaganda. Joseph Goebbels, I think, invented the word propaganda. Convinced the world that Poland were invading their country and doing terrorist acts to them. Well, okay then. I guess Germany has a right to invade Poland. If any of that sounds familiar, if any of that sounds familiar out of, let's say, Ukraine, you might be right. But the point was that even in our civil war in the 1800s, we had outside countries that were trying to divide us where we should have been looking for the things that unite us. Because everyone wants our stuff, just like Russia wants Ukraine's stuff. People wanted our stuff, and they needed us divided to help them get it. Because as they learned on Normandy Beach 82 years ago, don't mess around with us. If we're united, don't mess around with us. Good morning. You're on the air with Joe first thing this morning. Who's this?
1: Good morning, Joe. It's Kareem.
0: Hey, Kareem. How are you doing this morning?
1: I'm enjoying this overcast day in Harrisonburg. It's beautiful, especially with sipping coffee.
0: Well, it brings out the grayness of all the buildings in Harrisonburg. So you had texted me a bunch of stuff, and I hadn't gotten into all of those yet. But I wanted to get into the one that you had sent about the Barbary pirates and the Iranians, because I had made that connection some time ago. And my response was Islamists are Islamists, and you know. You seem to push back on that, but I was curious because they both, you know, out of fealty to the Quran, said what they were doing is righteously protected. You know, both the Islamists in Tehran and the Islamists Redbeard and all the Barbary pirates said, "Of course, we can take your sailors and steal all your stuff. You're the infidel." So, how are they different in your mind?
1: And going back, the immediate response I gave you for the Islamists or Islamists was a screenshot from a measurement through Google Maps showing that where Barbary was, the north coast of Africa, to the Strait of Hormuz is over 3,000 miles away.
0: Well, yeah, but my point was it was the ideology, not the geography.
1: Well, we can even look at the ideology, culture. It comes down to that. Islam is based on the Quran, my understanding. I'm again, publicly schooled and in a backwater state.
0: You and me both.
1: Congratulations. but Islam is based on that Quran. And supposedly, Arabic hasn't really changed much in the last few centuries. Whereas ours, the Bible I have, New International Version, it's not the old King James Version or the New King James Version I was raised on. So we're looking at definition of what is. Those Barbary pirates, when they were kidnapping American, I'll call them merchant marines, profiteers, whatever you want to call them.
0: Sailors.
1: Sailors. Sailors, yes. There was no entreaties. What value could the U.S. offer them to get their men back? Well, we have to go in there and fight them. If they won't take money, unlike other countries who...
0: But they would take money. That was the thing, and that's how John Adams is connected to Barack Obama and now what they're asking for today.
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4: ABC News, I'm Chuck Sievertson. In the Iran war, which doesn't yet have a deal and is supposed to have a ceasefire, Bahrain's government said Iran fired missiles and drones towards it and Kuwait today. The U.S. military says its forces shot down all but one, which missed its target. On California's slow election count, ABC's Alex Stone in Los Angeles.
5: Without any evidence, President Trump claims a slow vote count here is because Democrats are cheating and trying to steal votes away from Republicans. And he said the U.S. attorney will investigate. Initially, the U.S. attorney here in L.A. had no comment, but now says there are multiple election fraud investigations underway.
4: Democrat Javier Becerra's advanced to the general election for California governor to succeed Democratic incumbent Gavin Newsom. An exciting game two of the NBA Finals in San Antonio last night. The Spurs and Knicks were tied with 12 seconds left. The Knicks won it 105-104, leading the series 2-0. This is ABC News.
6: The LI News Radio Weather Center. For today, mostly sunny, high 91. Tonight, look for a 50% chance of showers and thunderstorm before 2 a.m. Then a slight chance of showers after 2 a.m. Mostly cloudy, low 69. On Sunday, a 20% chance of showers before 8 a.m. Then a slight chance of showers in the afternoon. Otherwise, sunny with a high about 90. Sunday night, mostly clear, low 64. Monday, sunny, high 81. Monday night, mostly clear, low 61. From the LI News Weather Center, I'm Jim Tice.
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0: Yeah. Pandering. If we're still, I don't know how many hours they take on Long Island News Radio, but you know, you got to pander. You got to. Yeah, it's like Canadian radio. You have to have a certain number of Canadian artists every hour. If you're on Long Island Radio, you have to. You know, it's Billy Joel, it's Pat Benatar, Blue Oyster Cult, Mariah Carey, Zebra. You know, you got to have those just to fill out the form. Otherwise, you don't get listed on the ratings. Like, I don't play enough Long Island music out there. But we didn't start the fire. And that was my point about this, is on this D-Day, you know, just for a minute, think about how certainly the great granddaddy of political propaganda, if Goebbels had realized what he could have done with a few well-placed checks from the rich Germans that were now, you know, high-ranking Reichmark leaders to Bill Paley at CBS, the coverage of D-Day would have been so much different. And we're seeing that in the way the Chi-Coms and the Russians are playing with our social media and convincing of things that just aren't true. Whether it be, you know, Israel bad, and this is the dark one, and I pointed this out earlier, is that realizing that after the Charlottesville riots, they were not going to convince people, and as much as they wanted to try to take down statues of Thomas Jefferson, they figured if we did the Civil War stuff, you know, Robert E. Lee and racism and all that, and Americans would say, oh yeah, definitely, let's say take history down. So that history could rhyme some more, that maybe they'd get them to take Thomas Jefferson down and James Madison and all those founding fathers, and then, oh, then we can rewrite America. Because if you can take Thomas Jefferson out of history, well, that now you've taken the Declaration of Independence. You don't have to be a sci-fi fan to see how you've changed the timeline at that point. And Deadpool's not going to go back and save Wolverine to go get Thomas Jefferson back. But failing at that, because of you and me, they failed at trying to, we got to remember to go to Patio Pizza, you know, it's Trump's favorite pizza place while we're here on Long Island. Failing that, they said, oh, we got to find a new way to make Americans hate America. So they decided, hey, why don't we make them hate Israel? And then anything Israel supports, then America is bad by context. Kareem on with us talking about the Islamists and the Barbary pirates and that kind of thing.
1: It would take money to stop.
0: Right. John Adams said, you know, I've cut
1: ransom
0: a deal.
1: Is a privilege.
0: Right, and so John Adams set in motion a series of payments, extortion, to this world that continued right through Obama and the pallets full of money, metaphorically, and now they want $24 billion, and maybe we'll stop this time. And Jefferson's point was, and it was very simple, so I'm just extrapolating, it was one sentence, maybe we'll need to end this with a war. My point on this is, number one, Jefferson is the most pacifist of all the founders. I mean, if we could do something, the reason he wrote the Declaration of Independence the way he was he didn't want a war with Great Britain. He wanted Great Britain to accept their divorce decree and say, yeah, you got us. I mean, it was sort of the point of Edmund Burke and the beginning of conservatism, another story. So even if Jefferson, the most pacifist of the founders, said, yeah, this one may need a war, it's telling about what he felt. He had read the Quran because he was curious to see how this theology could also be seen as a law text. And he put the two together. Now, you talk about the retranslation of the Bibles and the things. Now, there have been catechisms, many of them, through time. And there are things that in the Old Testament are, you know, working on the Sabbath. Now, neither you nor I believe, are working on our Sabbath, but there are people who are out there working on Saturday who are working on their Sabbath. Is the stonings, do the stonings begin at 8 a.m. Monday? No, we don't do that anymore. There are things that are in the biblical text that we have, whether through doctrine from Rome, or not, have decided that's not how we do things in this free country of the United States. So, you know, Iran or the Islamist needs to look at this. This is the campaign Dr. Zudi Jasser at the American Islamic Forum for Democracy has been trying to wage for years, is that there are doctrines within the Quran that if they want to exist in a world with a country like the United States, they're going to have to give up on. And just like Catholicism has and Judaism has, and right now the Islamist is not willing to do it. The majority of the Muslims living in the United States have. They're not out there saying, hey, that woman, I can see her hair, so I'm going to stone her to death. They're like, all right, so she's not a Islamic woman. Okay. So she's a Christian. So she gets to show her hair off. That's just the way the world works. Do you understand what I'm getting at in that point?
1: I do, Joe, but again, you spread a lot of seeds. There's a lot to pull from. Well, let's just pick, for me, I'm just going to, I know time's a factor. Just looking at the $24 billion that Iran wants unfrozen and returned to them for purchases that they were going to, at the time, from my understanding, a good portion of that money was arms sales from the U.S. that we approved decades ago, but somehow ran afoul, then we froze it. They want their money back. We've spent more than that $24 billion with the bases around Iran, maintaining the equipment around Iran, paying for the people around Iran, those countries that we've been giving all those benefits to just for the sake of control elsewhere. We've become the Barbary pirates with what we've done, putting our bases everywhere else. Any questions before I go?
0: No, I think the point is the point. So you're saying that because we've helped Israel, now we're the Barbary pirates. I get that you have that viewpoint. My feeling on that viewpoint is that that has been driven by this idea that Israel and their existence is a bad guy. And let's go back to D-Day, 1944, and remember, that Hitler went down to the Ottomans and said, you know, listen, you hate Jews, I hate Jews, and they're on the run. They may be heading here. So
2: from New York and London, from Seattle and Manchester, from Toronto and Montreal, from Marseille, Warsaw and Prague, from Narvik, and from thousands of other Allied homes are doing what Hitler and Napoleon dared not do. Cross the waters of the English Channel and attack the fortified coast on the other side.
0: 82 years ago, D-Day, if you go D-Day Memorial in Bedford, they are having a big celebration because it's their 25th anniversary of, you know, what the lengths we went through back in the day to fight fascism, real fascism, not the kind of, well, you disagree with me politically fascism. Until Monday, for those who get it, I'm Joe Thomas. So long, and thanks for all the fish.
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6: ABC News, I'm Chuck Sievertson. California's slow election count has become a federal case. President Trump claiming without evidence that the slowness is because the Democrats are stealing votes from Republicans. ABC's Alex Stone in Los Angeles.
7: President Trump said the U.S. attorney will investigate. The U.S. attorney here in L.A. says there are multiple election fraud investigations underway.
6: Ahead of Maine's Democratic primary for U.S. Senate, frontrunner Graham Platner has two identified women in a New York Times article claiming they were physically abused by him during their relationships. Platner last night saying he's gotten help years back for PTSD. Bahrain's government says that Iran fired missiles and drones towards it in Kuwait today. The U.S. military says all were shot down except one, which missed its target. Exciting game two of the NBA Finals last night in San Antonio had the New York Knicks beating the Spurs 105-104. The Knicks lead the series 2-0. This is ABC News.
8: The LI News Radio Weather Center. For today, mostly sunny, high 91. Tonight, look for a 50% chance of showers and thunderstorm before 2 a.m. Then a slight chance of showers after 2 a.m. Mostly cloudy, low 69. On Sunday, a 20% chance of showers before 8 a.m. Then a slight chance of showers in the afternoon. Otherwise, sunny with a high about 90. Sunday night, mostly clear, low 64. Monday, sunny, high 81. Monday night, mostly clear, low 61. From the LI News Weather Center, I'm Jim Tice.
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18: Welcome to History Island, celebrating the rich history of Long Island.

Hey, everybody. Welcome back to another episode of History Allen, and I'm Dale Spencer, your host. We're talking about racing today, so I played a little racing music. Of course, the great George Jones hit, The Race Is On. That particular version was performed by the Grateful Dead. And anyway, we have a lot of racing to talk about today with the news that just came out in the last week that Aqueduct Racetrack in New York City, in Queens, is going to close. That's a big shock because it's right now is the only racetrack within New York City limits, actually. And Aqueduct's been around a long time. It opened September 27th, 1894. And it's been a fixture in New York City for, God, forever. And they do racing all the time. The races usually run there from like October, November through April. Unfortunately, like I said, the final races will be held June 28, 2026. So if you want a last visit to Aqueduct, get out there and check the place out because it's going away. They're going to close it. I'm assuming they built a big casino right next to it. And what they're going to do is probably expand the casino. And so one less racetrack that we have in New York. Horse racing still a big, big sport, but we're losing that one. Now, of course, you can't really talk about Aqueduct without kind of talking about Belmont Racetrack. Belmont Racetrack, big thoroughbred horse racing track in Elmont, just east of the New York City limits. I mean, literally just feet east. It originally opened on May 14th, 1905. Now, before that, August Belmont had a racetrack in the Bronx that was named after him. And he eventually went over and he had a big race in the Bronx racetrack called the Belmont Stakes. And when he moved and he opened his brand new racetrack in 1905, he immediately started the Belmont Stakes race, which everyone thinks is, you know, named after Belmont Racetrack, but it's actually named after him, the man who started that racetrack and built it. It's one of the most well-known racetracks in the country, obviously Belmont, part of the big three, the Kentucky Derby, the Preakness, and the Belmont Stakes. If you can win the Triple Crown, you've won it all. The original structure that was built in that time, that was demolished in 1963, and they built a brand new one. And for a couple of years there, they held the Belmont Stakes race at Aqueduct Racetrack. But now they're rebuilding the new one now, and what they've done is they've ripped down the old 1963 structure, and they built a brand new one that they're in the middle of building now. The Belmont Racetrack is going to open next year, September of 2026. It's due to open. And of course, the Belmont Stakes will be back there in this brand new, really, really nice, multi-structure, high luxury, modern grandstand. And the racetrack's being improved too. That should be an interesting thing that happens. So, a lot of, racing there. It's been an amazing part of racing for a long time. Now we've also had a few other racing. Let's see. The 158th running of the Belmont Stakes takes place on June 6, 2026 at the Saratoga Racecourse in Saratoga Springs, New York. And let's see, the event is hosted upstate before returning to Long Island next year, my notes say. Belmont Stakes Racing Festival runs for 5 days. It features top-tier thoroughbred horses and all kinds of events that go with the Belmont Stakes. Now, if you've seen what they're doing around Belmont recently, they're doing a lot of work there around it. They've built, just to the south, they built a big multi-level parking garage for the UBS Arena, which is a brand-new addition south of the track. Also, a mall, a big, long, mile-long mall with a pretty luxurious hotel at the south end of it. So that should be a pretty neat thing. A lot of fun over there. It's a place you can go, and you could actually stay the night and spend the night there and go see racing.
Now, if you want to go see the Belmont Stakes this year, you can go see it at the Saratoga Racecourse, and that's at 267 Union Avenue in Saratoga Springs, New York. A pretty wonderful place to go in the summer anyway for a vacation, so you might want to go check that out. That's a pretty good thing. They have made the main track and all kinds of things. Saratoga is amazing. It's one of the oldest tracks in the country. And, it's going to be one. They did it last year. Wonderful job when they host the Belmont Stakes. So anyway, we're going to have a little more racing to talk about when we come back. And, let's go to the break. 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Come on back.

0: Hi, my name is Mike Cueva.
1: And I'm Lisa Steffens, and we work at BLD's restaurant on Hawkins Avenue in Ronkonkoma. 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
6: Hey, welcome back to History Island. So anyway, while we've been talking about... Wait, before I go any further on this show, okay, I just want to thank my loyal staff. Could not do the show without them. They're so vital to me every week. And first we want to start with our producer, John Gifford. Giff, the great John Gifford. And, of course, my research director, Janet Rishpeter. Also known as Jenny. She's our announcer, too. So anyway, thanks to you, too. I couldn't really do the show without you. Want to make sure you get some credit for that, because I don't always say it. So anyway, while we're still on horse racing and horse racing tracks, can't fail to give a mention to Roosevelt Raceway. Because Roosevelt Raceway, which is, of course, gone now, it's a shopping area. But it was one of our great racetracks. It actually started its life for the first 2 years as a car racing track to host the Vanderbilt Cup races when they returned to Long Island. But anyway, it was a great racing track, and they became horses after 2 years, and it was there for a long time. By the way, the Belmont racetrack, the reconstruction that they're doing over there, they're spending about $450 million on that. A 5-story square foot grandstand, 275,000 feet, is framed with extensive track renovations, a new synthetic all-weather course, and, of course, a modernized dirt and turf tracks. It's coming along. So, anyway, now while we're going to talk about racetracks, we can't fail to talk about our old Long Island racetrack. And if you really go back in your history, that was the Paw Meadows Racetrack, also later known as Suffolk Meadows. And that was a short-lived track. It was a racing track in Yaphank, New York, right at the northwest corner of the Long Island Expressway and the William Floyd Parkway, where the giant condo and apartment complex is now. It was originally intended for quarter horse racing. That one opened to massive hype by, Mr. Parr, the developer, but it suffered heavy financial difficulties, and it only lasted 113 days in 1977 after all that hype. Now, the track, it was spearheaded by the Parr organization, opened on May 19th, 77, and then it closed, and then it turned into a different track called Suffolk Meadows. And that one didn't do so good either. But in the meantime, in the middle of all that, in 1979, they hosted a big concert there. And that was the 10-year reunion of Woodstock. And that was a 10-hour concert featuring, 18,000 people came to that, including me. I went to that. Johnny Winter, Canned Heat, Yorma from Hot Tuna, Leslie West, and Stephen Stills. The group went on and on and on, and it was a long, fun day and a 10-year anniversary of Woodstock, the official 10th anniversary of Woodstock. Then the track briefly opened for an 86-day stint at Suffolk Meadows in 86, but it closed operations later that same year. And then the property sat vacant for many, many years. It was more like a place people would go hike. And then there was a lot of controversy over a salamander that lived there when they wanted to develop it. But it went on and on, and it eventually became what it is now. And if you drive in, it is a Suffolk. Oh, hang on one. One year it held the Suffolk County Fair there. That was a big one, actually, for a number of years when it was a blank piece of land. But now it's totally developed. A lot of people live there. They keep putting new buildings up all the time. And the road that used to go right down to the stables off the expressway, that's the main road in now. So that was an interesting place. But it came and went in Long Island history, and it's unfortunately long gone now. So we're not going to have a racing track in New York City come June when Aqueduct closes. And that's a first for New York City, too, because since the 1800s, we've always had a racetrack in New York City. But the casino's going to be pretty good. The casino's actually open now. It's been open a couple of years. So if you drive over there off the Bell Parkway at Aqueduct, you see entrance into the parking lot, and the casino is pretty nice, 5 stories. I imagine it's going to get better as time goes on. So anyway, now it's springtime now, and of course we're heading towards the summer. We've gone through Memorial Day weekend. Oh yes, a wonderful Memorial Day weekend where it rained all weekend and everybody kind of did home things and a lot of things got canceled, but that's the way summer sometimes goes out here. So anyway, as we head into the summer, we have, of course, if you're, for example, a baseball fan, well, we have the big baseball. We have the Yankees and the Mets who both play, you know, Yankee Stadium, Shea Stadium. And you can go to a Major League Baseball game. But there's also another alternative out here, and that's the Long Island Ducks. The Long Island Ducks, they play in the, I believe it's called the Independent League. And they're a place where a lot of the players, the Atlantic League they're actually in, and a lot of the players who are major leaguers and kind of fall into the minors, they get into that league to try to get back to their major league teams. And they'll do a stint with the Ducks or one of the other teams, and they'll work their way back. So the Ducks, let's see what I can say about them. They have announced date for this year's summer baseball children's festival. That's going to be happening this summer. Oh, this just goes on and on with the Ducks. Let's see. They play at Fairfield Properties Ballpark in Central Islip. That's

The One Flock Summer Baseball Experience is led by several Ducks players and coaches on the professional playing field at Fairfield Properties Ballpark. We're going to have them on later in the year to talk more about the new ownership, because Frank Bolton, the great owner of the Ducks, who created the Ducks and really created the league to begin with, he's finally sold the New York Ducks. So the registration, you can call them to find out when to register for that summer camp. A lot of fun for your kids if they like baseball. There'll also be some free Ducks tickets that go with that. Let's see. Also, they'll get a T-shirt as part of their registration. And they should get there at 8:45 in the morning for their 9 o'clock thing, but they'll give you all those details. They'll tell you that. Bring your own glove, bat, and helmet, as well as plenty of water, a snack, and lunch. It'll be a summer camp. Parents and guardians will be allowed into the ballpark to watch the camps if they wish. So just go to the Duck site, and they'll tell you about everything you need to know about that. A little pricey, but it's well worth it. And, of course, the stadium itself is at 3 Courthouse Drive in Central Islip. So if you want to register with them, call Kirsten, or call Kirsten at ducksbaseball.org. So there's a lot of information there with the Ducks. The Ducks recently hosted Frank Bolton Appreciation Night Saturday, May 2nd, before a sold-out crowd featured a pregame ceremony honoring Bolton, who created the Atlantic League, of course, and the team itself 28 years ago, and founded the Ducks in 2000. We can't thank Frank enough for that. It's changed the face of Long Island. You can go see a baseball game cheap, get food cheap. It's all very affordable and family, aimed at families, really. Let's see. During the ceremony, Atlantic League President Rick White announced the ceremony and that the Atlantic League Championship Trophy for the Atlantic League will be officially known as the Frank Bolton Championship Trophy from this point on. Frank Bolton has also previously been inducted into the Suffolk Sports Hall of Fame. He deserves it, that's for sure. Many distinguished guests were in attendance, including Ed Romaine, Angie Carpenter, Atlantic League President Vic White, Kim Bechtalia, Bud Harrelson's ex-wife, of course we all know Bud, the beloved manager, and representing some of his family. So anyway, that's the Ducks. They have a lot going on there this summer. You'll enjoy your time there. Go see a Ducks game. You'll love it. It's really fun baseball. And anyway, we're going to go to a break. And when we come back, we'll have more to say. And you are listening to History Island on 103.9 FM, LI News Radio.

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2: ABC News, I'm Chuck Sievertson. California's slow election count has become a federal case. President Trump claiming without evidence that the slowness is because the Democrats are stealing votes from Republicans. ABC's Alex Stone in Los Angeles.
3: President Trump said the U.S. attorney will investigate. The U.S. attorney here in L.A. says there are multiple election fraud investigations underway.
2: Ahead of Maine's Democratic primary for U.S. Senate, frontrunner Graham Platner has two identified women in a New York Times article claiming they were physically abused by him during their relationships. Platner last night saying he's gotten help years back for PTSD. Bahrain's government says that Iran fired missiles and drones towards it in Kuwait today. The U.S. military says all were shot down except one, which missed its target. Exciting game two of the NBA Finals last night in San Antonio had the New York Knicks beating the Spurs 105-104. The Knicks lead the series 2 games to none. This is ABC News.

0: Well, the LI News Radio Weather Center this afternoon is going to be mostly sunny, high 92. Mostly cloudy with a few showers and thunderstorms tonight, low 68. Sunday sunshine, there's a slight chance for an afternoon shower, the high 90. It'll be mainly clear Sunday night, low 64. Sunshine Monday and Tuesday, high each day 82. Wednesday and Thursday, mostly sunny with highs each day 84. From the LI News Radio Weather Center, I'm meteorologist Jim Rinaldi.
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11: 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So go see them. You'll be glad that you did. Also, our other big sponsor, we love them, is the Long Island Music and Entertainment Hall of Fame. Now, they're located, of course, at 97 Main Street in Stony Brook, New York. You can get in touch with them at 631-689-5888. Now, this year, they're featuring the big new exhibit. Everyone loves it so far. It's called Everybody Loves Raymond. Yes, the show. The entire set of the Everybody Loves Raymond show is in the museum there, and you can go in, you can sit on the couch and have pictures taken, go on Frank's couch and chair and sit in Frank's chair, see stories about all the characters and many of the original props from the show. It's a really, really great exhibit. Now, that's just one thing that they do. Every Sunday, they also do a concert and special events. So, for example, May 23rd, they're going to have Johnny Farina of Santo and Johnny. May 24th, the next night, Buddy Marian and Black Rhodes, Northeast's longest performing bluegrass band. All the bands that they get are handpicked by Barry, our general manager, and they are wonderful bands that play original music. Now, May 30th, they're having a very special celebration there, an evening celebrating... Hey, Blue Oyster Cult fans, don't fear the Reaper, with performance by Blue Oyster Cult members Albert and Joe Bajard and a band of some other guys from that band. They performed on the original record, and a Q&A multimedia artist presentation, a meet and greet, photo ops, and more. They have a lot of fun events there. They had one called Too Much Cowbell. More cowbell, and that was really a lot of fun. Big supporters of the museum, the guys from Blue Oyster Cult. Thank you so much, guys. May 31st, we have George Barry, a musician and songwriter from Long Island. June 6th, special event there. That's going to be a Billy Joel Symposium, a two-day academic conference studying the cultural impact of Billy Joel, his lyrics, exploring his body of work, and exploring popular music and American culture. Billy, always, of course, on his recovery right now, a great supporter of the Long Island Music and Entertainment Hall of Fame. He's come to all our big events, and of course, we had the big Billy Joel exhibit there for quite a while. So come and see that. You'll love it. That's the Billy Joel thing that's going on. Don't forget that we have coming up, let me see if I can find my note on that. We have the Great South Bay Music Festival down at Shorefront Porch in Patchogue, New York. That's going to be July 23rd to the 26th this year. Go on the web and you can find out a lot more about that. We're going to have Jimmy Faith, the promoter of that concert, who's also, by the way, a board member of the Long Island Music and Entertainment Hall of Fame, and a big promoter in the New York area. So that's a great, great event every year, a whole lot of great music, 3 or 4 days of wonderful music down there in Patchogue. And a lot of the money that he raises goes to different charities and to help the community. And, you know, it's a really, really good event. I couldn't tell you enough about it. So that's the Long Island Music Hall of Fame and all of those events that are going on. Now, obviously, we're at the point where we have gotten to the spring. Summer's coming up, and a lot of events are starting to go on. So, as you go along, let's see. Oh, the Smithtown Historical Society, they're going to be celebrating America's 250th anniversary with a Freedom Walk. That's June 28th, 2026, and that's going to be at 239 East Main Street in Smithtown. You can walk the trail, you can follow the footsteps of Revolutionary War people while learning about Smithtown's Revolutionary War history, which is actually pretty amazing. exploring the historic buildings, shop local craft and vendors. Check that one out. That's all going to be happening on June 28th, 2026. Well, let's see. I had one of my notes I wanted to tell you about, and I can't find it here, so give me one second, and we will find it. But anyway, it's that time of year. You're going to start seeing that every weekend is full of festivals, fireworks, all kinds of events. By the way, July 3rd this year is going to be the big fireworks and fair, cultural fair all day at the Brookhaven Amphitheater. And that's, of course, hosted by JVC Broadcasting, our own company, and they're going to do that. Also, Old Westbury Gardens is going to be doing a great summer event this year that's going to be internationally acclaimed artist Sean Kennedy and his Nature Connects exhibition. So that you can explore 17 larger-than-life sculptures inspired by the wonders of the natural world, each built from over 300,000 Lego bricks. Vibrant and imaginative, these creations, though, they blend art, science, and nature. He's a great artist, and that's going to be ongoing this summer at Old Westbury Gardens. So that's a great visit anyway. Visitors of all ages are welcome at that, and it's a great way to experience the gardens. If you want to go to that event, I would contact Old Westbury Gardens at 71 Old Westbury Road in Old Westbury, New York. That's where they are. You can talk to them at, let's see, oldwestburygardens.org if you want to get them online. And, of course, you can talk to them at, you can give them a call, the old-fashioned phone call at 516-333-0348. That's 516-333-0048. Sorry, a little unclear on that note. But anyway, that's some of the Long Island things. Long Island's one of the best places to be in the summer. Yeah, everybody, I think, who's lived here a long time knows that. We have a lot of our friends who are going to come on. We have Three Village Historical Society, where they do historical tours of the Revolution all year. Our friend Margot does kayaking tours, and we're going to have her on in July to talk about those tours, and they go right through the fall. So there's a lot of great things going on with that. There's plenty of things to do. Jones Beach is not having the air show this year. That would have been yesterday or the day before. They're not having it. So they're having plenty of other events this year. But, let's see what else we got. 250 My research director's giving me a note. On the 4th of July, they're having it. Oh, that's interesting. I didn't know about that myself. Okay, so check out Jones Beach if you want to see that. That should be a really great event. Of course, you're going to have the big fireworks show on 4th of July at Jones Beach, a big, crazy event. Let's see, 250 across the 4th. That's going to be Tuesday, June 13th at Veterans Park in Selden. And that's going to be a nice event, too. Family-friendly, community celebration. It's going to have live music and interactive activities, children's activities, historical exhibits, and the Tanavisup Sea Fest. When is that going to happen? That's a Bay Shore Marina, South Clinton Avenue. That's going to be on June 13th, 2026. I've gone to that in the past. That's always a lot of fun. The Tanavisup Sea Fest. There's a lot of great food there. That's going to be 2 p.m. to 8 p.m. So there's going to be bands there. There's going to be all kinds of things to go on, activities for the kids. You should really enjoy that. And the Bay Shore Marina there, it's a pretty beautiful place to go see anything. So let's see. Okay, so we have those two. I'm trying to make sure I cover everything here for you. And Yeah, so we have a lot of events for the summer. Soon it's going to be summer, and you'll start hearing. We'll be reporting to you all these great events that are going on all over Long Island. They go on all the time. There is a lot of great museums to visit, a lot of great places to go. There's never a shortage of things to do on Long Island. If you want to rent a jet ski, you want to learn to surf, you want to go to the beach, or you could talk to our friends if your kids want to do some good volunteer work. There's going to be a lot of events that just celebrate the 250th anniversary of America. So check those kind of things out. We'll be reporting on them. They'll be coming up all the time. And, of course, there's our friends at Save the Great South Bay. All year they do work on the canals and bringing back the oyster beds and doing things for the Great South Bay to bring the water back to the condition where we have clam beds again. And we bring them on a couple of times every year, and they love it. You could join the Creek Defenders Program. And if you join the Creek Defenders Program, you can help take over a creek. The creeks are a really important part of the ecology of the Great South Bay. That's where a lot of the eelgrass grows, and it's the setup for the cleaning of the water. Save Great South Bay has done some great work over the years, and they've saved planted oyster beds all over the place that are never going to be harvested, that they're just going to keep growing them. And what they do is they create the eelgrass beds, and the eelgrass helps the clams a lot, and the oysters also. But, you know, we ran out of clams almost basically in Great South Bay. If you go there, the water's not clear like it once used to be. It's kind of a brownish color, and that's because most of the life in the Great South Bay was killed off. We had that problem on the North Shore also in Long Island Sound, and there's been groups working on that for a long time now to try to make that a better experience too. So go check those things out. Your kids could become a creek defender, and they could get involved with that. Let's see what we got here. There's going to be street fairs all over the place in the summer. We've all gone to them. They're great. The Nescott Street Fair, the Ronkonkoma Street Fair, the St. James Street Fair, throughout the summer. And so what you got to kind of do is keep your eye open for the dates they set up for those things, and they'll let you know where they're happening. We, of course, have the whole host of Jones Beach concerts this year, which we haven't even started to talk about yet. Jones Beach is going to have a full schedule of summer shows, and they go from, obviously, sometime next month right into September every year. And the major artists of music will play there, and it's a really great place to go see a show. We also have the new arena on Long Island, UBS Arena, that's been around a couple of years, and they are hosting a lot of great events too. Come the fall, they'll be hosting the Islanders again, and kind of a disappointing season for them, but what are you going to do? Hockey is over. It's baseball time now. So go see Yankees and Mets. Go see the Ducks. If you want a nice experience with your family and you don't want to spend $500 or $1,000 to go to a baseball game with parking and food and all this, go to a Ducks game, because Ducks games are really affordable. And the tickets are around $10 to $15. The food is all right in that range. Parking is always free in the ballpark over there. We can't say enough about that team. They're one of the, you know, really fun teams to go watch. So anyway, it's summer's coming, and we're going to have a lot more events for you as we move along. And anyway, that was most of what I had for you for today. Let's see. Oh, I forgot about the Polish Festival in Riverhead. That's August 15th and 16th. That's always a great thing. The Polish Festival, the whole town, the Polish community gets taken over by food and stores, and it's just a great event. Spend 2 days there. We'll have the organizers of that event on later in the year, and they'll talk about that event. We covered it last year. And, of course, if you want to go in Nassau County, there's always the classic Plattdeutsch Bavarian Festival. That's a Plattdeutsch restaurant and historic site. That's June 13th and 14th this year, the Bavarian Festival, featuring all kinds of special foods and different things like that. It's a really great event to go to. So anyway, it's been a very tough winter for a lot of people on Long Island. You know, we suffered through two basically blizzards, a really bad cold snap. Everybody really paid a lot of money for the utilities. And now the weather is finally getting warmer. Forget about Memorial Day weekend. That one went by already. But the weather's finally getting warmer. And it's time to get the family out and get to the parks and the beaches and the events. We'll be feeding you events all year. There's a lot of good events going on in the summertime here on Long Island. I consider Long Island one of the best places to live in the summertime. Just go down to our South Shore beaches or north, Cedar Beach all summer, offers live music on the beach all the time. Really great beach to go to. And that's only a few of the beaches that we have. It's a beach paradise, Long Island. It's a great, great place to come to. So I can't really say enough about Long Island and what you could do here, but come and check it out, because we're here to give you information about these things, and we want you to enjoy yourself. I'm looking at my research director, and she's giving me a bunch of events, and she says, that's it. I'm done for today. So anyway, yeah, next time we'll give you more. We're going to have a whole bunch more things about the summer and great guests that involve that. Don't forget the fall's coming with the Revolutionary War Festival up at Three Village Historical Society. And anyway, so we had a great show. We had a lot of fun telling you about events. We'll be back with more next week. And anyway, enjoy yourself and have a good time, Long Island.

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6: ABC News, I'm Chuck Sievertson. The war with Iran still unresolved. Blockades by Iran and the U.S. of the Strait of Hormuz continue keeping gasoline prices high. ABC's Olivia Rubin.
7: The average gallon of gas now $4.22, according to AAA, an increase of $1.26 per gallon since the war began.
6: The two-month U.S.-Iran ceasefire was not completely ceasing today. Bahrain's government says Iran fired missiles and drones on towards it and Kuwait. U.S. military says all were shot down except one which missed its target. U.S. attorney in Los Angeles says there are several election fraud investigations underway because of California's slow election count. No evidence cited so far. California historically allows more time for mail-in ballots to arrive. Ending in another razor-thin victory for the New York Knicks, Game 2 of the NBA Finals in San Antonio, 105-104. The Knicks leading the Spurs 2-0. This is ABC News.
8: For the LI News Radio Weather Center, this afternoon is going to be mostly sunny, high 92. Mostly cloudy with a few showers and thunderstorms tonight, low 68. Sunday sunshine, there's a slight chance for an afternoon shower, the high 90. It'll be mainly clear Sunday night, low 64. Sunshine Monday and Tuesday, high each day 82. Wednesday and Thursday, mostly sunny with highs each day 84. From the LI News Radio Weather Center, I'm meteorologist Jim Rinaldi.
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15: 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The company said 74% of phase one participants had an immune response to the vaccine and the trial met all its primary endpoints, meaning the vaccine performed in the way researchers hoped it would.
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19: 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And we are talking about real food, scratch-made craft, and bringing back true hospitality standards. If you are tired of the copy-and-paste menus, the process culture, and the shortcuts, you're in the right place. Listening to the show, we are bringing back innovation to the food service industry. And the upcoming grilling season is an absolute full swing, but this isn't your average backyard barbecue talk today. Today, we're spending the next half hour doing a masterclass deep dive into the meat industry, the technical mechanics of the grill, and how to get restaurant quality execution at home. Joining me for the entire half hour is a man who knows the craft inside and out, our residential meat specialist, or we call him the meathead, Mark Guarneri. Mark, welcome to the Chef Charles Show.
20: Well, good morning, Charles. Great to be back. Let's have some fun today.
19: Mark, give our listeners some background if it's the first time. This is your third time on the show. We may have some first-timers. Give us a background, a little background about yourself.
20: Well, I've been in the beef industry 44 years. It was past Mother's Day. Started with a small family-owned, not my family, manufacturing company, processing company, all high-end, high-quality steaks primarily. Then I moved on to Sysco, where I met you, was their center of the plate guy, and then their certified Angus beef specialist for years. And now I am with a family-owned company here in Connecticut called Thurston Foods, doing basically the same thing, overseeing all the fresh proteins. So it's been a fun ride. I've been fortunate to travel the country to the ranches and the processing plants. Learned a lot. Still a lot to learn.
19: So I think about 2 or 3 weeks ago, I did a show about how to open the grill to start the grilling season. So let's set the baseline. When people fire up the pits this season, the energy is high, but so is the anxiety about messing up expensive product. From your perspective, what is the collective mindset of the consumer stepping up to buy meat right now?
20: As far as what items they should look at or how they want to cook them? I mean,
19: what items they should be looking at?
20: All right. Well, you know, a quick overview. We are in unprecedented territory with the pricing on meat. When you start talking about what we call the middle meat, strip, rib, and top sirloin, they are 20 to 30% higher than they were just 5 years ago. It's a significant increase, and it has caused some pushback. You know, those are going to be the most popular cuts. The tenderloin, obviously, the most tender, but you're talking about a product that's costing you near $25 to $30 a pound to put on the plate. 8-ounce steak costs you $15. That's a tough pill for a lot of people to swallow. So out of those three, the strip is probably the best value. For whatever reasons, rib is almost always predominantly higher. It's what really kind of drives the middle meat market. So, you know, those are the cuts that people are very familiar with. They're, I don't want to say they're easy to cook because you could certainly mess them up, but if you buy a decent quality product, use a decent cooking method, be it cast iron, be it an open grill, be it charcoal, most people can get pretty good results. One of the big things I'm seeing and hearing from consumers, not so much in the professional line, is people are loving those, Bluetooth thermometers they can put in the steak and take it off at the temperature when it's ready. You know, I'm pretty sure you don't cook that way, nor do I, but for a consumer who's, like you say, you know, you have four fillet steaks on the grill and you're over $50 into dinner, you don't want to ruin it. So, I mean, that's what we're seeing on that piece.
19: So with that, you stated it's the highest pricing in a long time, and the USDA numbers are staring us right in the face. We are looking at the smallest U.S. cattle herd in about 75 years due to years of severe drought and astronomical operating costs for ranchers. Mark, as a meat specialist, how is this massive supply crunch squeezing independent high-end providers versus those big commercial grocery chains or grocery butchers?
20: But, you know, the food service side, which you and I are on, you're on both, you're also the consumer, but versus retail, it's a very different process. The animals are cut a little bit differently for case display and all, but the reality is everything's been driven up. You know, you mentioned the herd. I mean, just a quick couple numbers I jotted down a year ago, the weekly, we call it a harvest now, slaughter, was about 575,000 head. Last week, it was 520. Next week, because we have a four-day week, they're predicting 440 head. That's a lot of product out of the food chain. So what happens is the products that are in demand get driven up, but the backside of that is when demand shifts and people look for value cuts, they kind of ride the coattails up all the way down to ground beef. You know, ground beef, you're buying retail ground beef now for $7, $8, $9 a pound, more in a little butcher shop. I mean, it was a $2.50 item forever.
19: And with that, you know, everyone loves a backyard burger. But a lot of what's prepackaged at the mass market grocery level is a complete mystery blend of trimmings. For a truly elite scratch quality burger, what is your ultimate custom blend ratio? And are we talking brisket, short rib, and chuck? Or do you have a secret component to lock in that moisture? And I know, as you just said, you know, pricing at an all-time high. What kind of blend should they be trying to look for? One for value and also to kind of keep that moisture.
20: Well, here's the thing. The moisture, a lot of it's going to come from the percentage of fat to lean. The generally accepted median percentage on that is 80% lean to 20% fat. Then you start looking into blends, either a fully Angus product or chuck, brisket, short rib, as you mentioned. But you've also got, you know, chuck and sirloin blends. Those tend to be a little bit more. But the sirloin, a lot of times you'll see that marketed as steak burger because you do take steaks out of the chuck and the sirloin. So people market that. Then you get into your Angus, which briefly is generally a higher quality, better marbling animal as a overview. So that's good. And now we're starting to see, you know, Wagyu burgers, which used to be, you know, ridiculously high proportionally, really haven't risen with the rate of just traditional ground beef. I would say if you're in the market looking for a good burger, buy more of the boutique-y product from some of the local providers as opposed to the big package that was done out west 3 weeks ago and all of that. It, you know, it just doesn't hold up as well. And then as far as cooking it, whenever you're cooking a higher quality product, either a blended brisket burger, a Wagyu burger as such, you're better off cooking it on a griddle, you know, a Blackstone or cast iron pan, because you're paying for all that juice. You don't want it running down between the grates and just hitting the bottom of the grill where you're never going to taste it. As that burger sits in its juice, it reabsorbs a lot of that flavor and the moisture stays with it as well.
19: Well, one of the ways around that, if you are using a grill, is, you know, I think I said this 2 weeks ago on our show, one side should be your extremely hot side for your searing. So that you want to keep that temperature as high as possible. You throw that burger on that side. Your other side of the grill, you either want to keep it off or extremely low. So once you get that little char on the outside, you flip it, you take it off, you move it over to the other side to get it to the temperature you want to cook at. One, it keeps that moisture inside that burger by cooking it on lower heat. And two, you get that perfect temperature if you are using those Bluetooth thermometers. You know, I do the hand touch, the finger touch on a burger. But if you cook it slower and close it, close your grill, if you have a lid on that grill, it works as an oven, right? So everything kind of reabsorbed, cooking low and slow, and you can get that perfect burger to keep that moisture in if you're using a grill. Well, bringing Mark Granieri back on the second half of the show, we're going to jump into pork in the second half of the show because he has some great options. If you love pork, into pork, we'll jump in and talk about how to keep that from drying out with his selection of pork cuts. See you guys in the second half.
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23: Welcome back to the Chef Charles J. Show. If you're tuning just in right now, we have Mark Guarneri on our show on 103.9 FM. So let's kind of flow right through. We finished off talking about burgers, the proper blend. What should the blend be? Wagyu ground beef as a burger, where it's kind of more cost effective now. Mark, to continue with that conversation, one, introduce yourself one more time to anyone just jumping into the show now. He is our meat specialist for Chef Charles. He's a guy I always talk about insight about where the market is going, what good cuts I should be using at the eatery and for catering. Mark, welcome back to the show. Can you just reintroduce yourself, please?
20: Yeah, I'm Mark Guarneri. I've been in the beef industry for about 44 years. It's been a great ride. Seen a lot, learned a lot, and, you know, as they always say, I don't know it all, but I try to keep up with what's going on because it is something that people do have a lot of interest in, and consumer marketing is very confusing.
23: So, Mark, we ended this the first half of the show with talking about ground blends for ground beef, you know, the chuck, the sirloin, etc. If someone didn't want to make their own burger and wanted to get a prefabricated burger or a burger patty, what are some suggestions of what they should look for?
20: The first thing you want to look for is something that says ground beef. The government has very loose standards on that, not on beef. If it says ground beef, it's got to be beef. But if it says, you know, ground meat or hamburger or ground beef, you know, not ground beef, any of those, it can have other fillers and things. They have to list them, so look at the package. Always look at the package. But they can get away from just strictly ground beef. And again, somebody who's doing that is also getting away from the higher quality product. They're catering to a little bit lower price point, which the industry somewhat demands.
23: And with that, too, when you're looking at a burger patty, I believe it's best, and I think you could agree with me, with, you want a thicker burger patty. We don't want those really thin burger patties that have been, you know, like a smash burger. You want a thicker cut. Is that correct?
20: For a couple reasons. The primary reason is it's easier to get a temperature that you want. If you're a medium rare guy or girl, or like I am, that's where I want my burger. Sometimes a little more rare. with a thinner burger, you pretty much go from raw to well done in a very, very quick period of time, especially if you're using a hot grill. Like you said, sear it on the hot side, flip it to the cooler side. It's still going to pick up so much temperature, it's going to, what we call, gray out. You're not going to have any left pink left in the burger. And to me, that's where the wheelhouse is for eating a good burger, is a nice medium rare, high quality patty.
23: And we talked about in the first half of the show the high price of beef right now and the reasons behind that. So with that, pork and chicken are looking like incredible values right now, for the grill this summer. But too often people kind of dry them out. So one, is there a standard, pork grade in the industry right now, like there is for beef, that USDA has? And what are some of those cuts that you recommend for people go and get from their local butcher shop or grocery store?
20: Pork is not graded the same way as beef. Beef we grade based on marbling. Fat is flavor. And Emeril Lagasse coined that term years ago, and it's true. They use a color scale pork, from pale to just short of red. Somewhere in the heart of that is where you want to go. It's called the Minolta scale, and they basically look at what that color is of the meat to determine the texture. If you get it too much to the white side, it'll tend to be dry, flavorless. If you get it too much to the redder side, it tends to be a little gummy and chewy. So, you know, without it being graded, just look for something. You can almost tell with eye appeal. It looks a lot better if it's in the center of that scale. If it looks too pink or too reddish, kind of want to stay away from that. You want that definitely in the middle, somewhat white scale, white to a nice, healthy, pink-looking piece of meat. And the other thing with pork, and the biggest challenge you run into, especially for people that are older, and they remember, you know, the world full of trichinosis and such, the USDA actually lowered the minimum cooking temperature for pork to 145. That was done about 15 years ago. I cook pork chops at my house. I cooked to 145, and people were amazed at how moist it is because they've always cooked it till it was solid white and dry as a bone. So just like with beef, the way you cook it and the degree to which you cook it is going to impact the flavor of it.
23: Yeah, trichinosis has basically kind of been wiped out because the way they're raising these pigs now, they're actually treating them very, very well, feeding them very well. That's why we have such a great product out there currently.
20: Absolutely. And porcine trichinosis has not been verified in the United States since the 50s. But you get people in their 60s, 70s, 80s, they remember that from when they were a kid. You know, oh, don't eat raw pork, you're going to get trichinosis. So it's just something that, you know, old habits die hard, I guess.
23: Yeah, I hear about it all the time when we do put some pork items on the menu. You know, they want it extremely well done. I'm kind of like, no, I'm not. We'll get it cooked thoroughly through, but we're not killing the pork to have a dry piece of pork out there. Can't put my name on something like that.
20: No,
23: you know what I mean?
20: Yeah. And as far as cuts, there's not the diversity of cuts that there is with beef, but there's plenty of things that you can do with it. Obviously, the way the world is going with barbecue right now, a pork butt is a phenomenal product. People assume because it's butt, it's from the back half of the animal, but it's actually the shoulder of the animal. You can buy it bone in, which will help retain a little moisture. You can buy it boneless, put your favorite rub on it. Just let it go. Let it smoke. Let it slow roast in your oven, your crock pot, whatever. Great tasting product. As far as the loin goes, I'm a bone in kind of guy. So bone in pork chop to me is as good as a steak. And then the other thing that can give you a little bit of creativity options is the boneless loin or the tenderloin. The tenderloin is a wonderful product. It's about a pound, maybe a little bit less. You can cut it into a medallion. You can open it up and make like a small porchetta out of it. There's a lot of different things that can be done with it. But again, the key is just don't overcook it.
23: Yeah, we use the pork tenderloin a lot at the restaurant. We use a tremendous amount for catering as well. One is pretty lean, not much silver skin fat on a pork tenderloin. You can pound it out and make medallions out of it. You can stuff it for a stuffed pork. We're actually making a pork.

0: buying a straight boneless pork tenderloin.
1: Yeah, which you can marinate yourself. And those ones that are already pre-marinated, there is a saltiness factor there. So if you're sensitive to salt, that's definitely not the route to go to. You can make some your own marinade very quickly. Well, all you need is one is an acid and two, some kind of, citrus, whether you want to do orange or a vinegar, mix it together with some oil, some fresh herbs. You have a natural kind of marinade. Acid is what breaks down meats to tenderize it, i.e. when I did that, my first show ever about the London broil, it was actually a cut of meat that was undesirable that they put lemon juice on it, let it marinade, and then sold it that way, a.k.a. named it London broil to get it sold.
0: Absolutely, and you were talking about the citrus. There's a product out there called papain. It's a derivative from pineapple, and it's a very, very aggressive tenderizer to the point that if you put something into papain and let it go, it would eventually turn into almost a muck. It breaks down the fiber, so you really don't want to get, I don't believe in that aggressive of a marinade for the simple reason I want to taste the product that I'm eating, not the marinade that it's in.
1: Mark, it was absolute masterclass today. Thank you for sharing your expertise with us for this half hour. Got about 10 seconds. What else would you like to say to our customer base clients?
0: It's just keep buying beef. I need the job. But just look and make sure you're getting value for what's important to you and your family. There's a spectrum out there from the high end to the middle to the more more cost effective. They can all be great alternatives. And if you put a little effort into the cooking of it, as Charles does, you can come out with a great product at whatever price point you have to live at.
1: 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We'll see you all next week.
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4: ABC News, I'm Chuck Sievertson. The war with Iran still unresolved. Blockades by Iran and the U.S. of the Strait of Hormuz continue keeping gasoline prices high. ABC's Olivia Rubin.
5: The average gallon of gas now $4.22, according to AAA, an increase of $1.26 per gallon since the war began.
4: The two-month U.S.-Iran ceasefire was not completely ceasing today. Bahrain's government says Iran fired missiles and drones on towards it and Kuwait. U.S. military says all were shot down except one which missed its target. U.S. attorney in Los Angeles says there are several election fraud investigations underway because of California's slow election count. No evidence cited so far. California historically allows more time for mail-in ballots to arrive. Ending in another razor-thin victory for the New York Knicks, Game 2 of the NBA Finals in San Antonio, 105-104. The Knicks leading the Spurs 2-0. This is ABC News.
6: From the LI News Radio Weather Center, this afternoon is going to be mostly sunny, high 92. Mostly cloudy with a few showers and thunderstorms tonight, low 68. Sunday sunshine, there's a slight chance for an afternoon shower, the high 90. It'll be mainly clear Sunday night, low 64. Sunshine Monday and Tuesday, high each day 82. Wednesday and Thursday, mostly sunny with highs each day 84. From the LI News Radio Weather Center, I'm meteorologist Jim Rinaldi.
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8: And we'd like to welcome you to another edition of Spotlight on Long Island Schools on 103.9 LI News Radio. And be sure to download that LI News Radio app so you never miss a show, no matter where you go. Spotlight on Long Island Schools is brought to you by the Nassau-Suffolk School Boards Association, serving Long Island School Boards since 1959. I'm your host, Bob Vecchio. Thanks for tuning in each and every week to hear about some amazing programs and activities that our kids are involved in school districts across Long Island. And this week, well, I always look forward to this group because they are jam-packed with a lot of information and things that they're doing. And we're talking about the Middle Country School District. There's two high schools, a couple of middle schools. It's a rather large school district in Suffolk County. And we're going to start off our first segment learning about National History Day, a program that they're involved in. And I want to welcome to the program a 10th grader from Center Reach High School, Julia. Julia, welcome to our program. Kind of give us an overview of what National History Day is for the folks that are listening in.
9: So National History Day is a research project that it revolves around a certain theme. This year's theme was Revolution, React, and Reform. And we go to Hofstra University and compete with all of the schools on Long Island. And we get judged on how well our research process was and how well it ties into the theme. And if we win, then we get to go to states.
8: So different levels of competition, and you're competing with students across the region and then eventually across the state. And this year's theme, like you said, was Revolution, React, and Reform. Now, listen, it's the 250th anniversary of the founding of our country this coming July. So does revolution mean like the Revolutionary War period or just revolutions in general? Give us the scope as to what they wanted you to focus in on.
9: So when they said revolution, they meant in all aspects of history. There was certain different categories that you can nominate yourself for if you did focus in American history because of the 250th anniversary. And many did do that, but
8: all right.
9: You could go off of American history.
8: Gotcha. So what was your research project in particular?
9: So me and Grace's research topic was embryonic stem cell research. We focused on the reform and reaction aspects of embryonic stem cell research.
8: All right. Well, thank you for that. And Grace, want to welcome you to the program. You're also a 10th grader at Center Reach High School. And listen, I remember when this research and this science first started emerging way back in the day. It was really controversial from a historical perspective, right? There were a lot of questions, morality questions, scientific questions, and what it could lead to. What did your research show when you chose to pick this topic?
2: Yeah, it was really difficult for me and Julia to find sources that were both credible and non-biased because we found a lot of historical aspects on the controversy as well as there's a lot of controversy still today that was still being shown. So it was sort of an ongoing debate that we were dealing with.
8: And what was the major points of the debate? I mean, I know some of it fell along religious lines, but there were some scientific concerns as well. What were the major aspects that you learned about the debate when it first started coming out?
2: So a lot of people were concerned about the ethical aspects because in order to extract the stem cells from the blastocyst, you would be required to kill that blastocyst. And because of that, many people were thinking that killing that blastocyst was bad because you're taking away the potential for life. However, we found that there was a lot of false information going around, which was really interesting because a lot of those people that were debating were going off of rumors instead of facts.
8: Okay, great. We also want to welcome to the program Haseem, a 9th grader from the school district. And Haseem, let's talk about your project.
10: I did a project on how technology in World War I revolutionized modern warfare.
8: And what in particular did you focus and center in on? Because I know aviation was transformative during World War I compared to the battles prior. And was that where your area of focus was? And what was your biggest takeaway?
10: That was one of my biggest topics. The other two included like poison gas and tanks, how they were introduced into the war. And aviation was a new frontier in the war because it really opened up a new way to attack the enemy, and not a lot of people knew how to like counter against that because it was so new. At one point, they didn't really have the modern like rotating turret system, so instead of like actual gun-mounted planes, they'd have like pilots with pistols shooting at each other. So it was interesting seeing how aviation, and especially military aviation, came so far in the span of a little more than 100 years.
8: Yeah, it was a big, big change. And like you said, a lot of innovation in World War One. Also want to welcome an 8th grader from Dawnwood Middle School, Jenny. Jenny, let's talk about your research project and what History Day means to you.
11: So my topic was the Boston Marathon bombing, and I focused on how two perpetrators mainly caused a huge reaction in the entire state of Massachusetts. And I really focused on a bunch of witnesses and a lot of people who lived around the area. And I took a lot of interviews and stuff and I put them together for my project. And that took a really big aspect of my projects.
8: And what was the biggest takeaway or learning for you about that terrible incident up in Boston?
11: It was really hard finding a lot of interviews that were honest, like school appropriate for like our guidelines.
8: Okay, very good. We also want to welcome Sylvia, 10th grader from Newfield. Sylvia, let's talk about your project.
12: Hi, so I shifted towards a more nature-based documentary this year, and my topic was on wetlands. So if you don't know what wetlands are, they're officially going to be defined as areas of land covered with water, but they're actually significant hotspots and important ecosystems to our planet. And so revolution, reaction, and reform was this year's theme. So the revolution that I focused on was in the 1700s, following major global industrialization, people wanted to make more money with factories, but they were kind of discrediting wetlands and what they all did. They viewed them as dumps. They dumped trash into them, and wetlands just overall became severely polluted. And some examples of these were like global movements to drain them, which includes the Swampland Acts in the United States, and they all just contributed to overpollution of these wetlands. But however, in the early to mid-1900s, which was the revolution, people began to open their eyes and they realized how important wetlands were, and they reacted and they worked to reform and conserve them.
8: I didn't realize it went that far back into the early 1900s, still an issue today and still an area where people fight because it's such a sensitive part of our ecology system out there. So well done. Sophina is a 10th grader also from Newfield. So Sophina, let's focus on your project.
13: Hi. This year, I created a website on the missing and murdered Indigenous woman, also known as the MMIW crisis. This crisis dates back to decades before, where English settlers settled in America and pushed Native people off their own lands. This created resentment, identity crisis, and mistreatment of Indigenous people, especially on women, over decades. Today, it has escalated to the point where Native women are subjected to human trafficking at rates 10 times higher than the average rate. Heinous crimes have also been committed against them, while perpetrators have never been brought to justice, as before, tribal courts couldn't convict non-Native perpetrators. This was later reformed due to this very crisis as well. Furthermore, Indigenous women are also subjected to violence from the law enforcement, where there have been reports of police inflicting harm on Native people who seek for help. There are also significant data and report gaps surrounding these crimes due to lack of reports and investigation from law enforcement. However, in recent years, people have found out about this crisis and have reacted very strongly through marches and activisms, protesting for justice and pushing for reforms. This led to governments to also pass laws such as the Savannah Act and the Invisible Peoples Act to help bring justice to these Native women who have gone missing.
8: And I learned so much there. There was so much to unpack. What was the biggest takeaway for you with the research that really stuck and resonated with you?
13: I would say the biggest takeaway was the volume of at which Indigenous people and women face crimes to this day, and how little the law enforcement and the government do about it, to the point where Indigenous people have been going missing for so long, for decades, without any reforms or any work being done to prevent it.
8: All right. We're going to talk to a couple more students, and then we're going to learn about the competition part, and we're going to learn about how this learning has impacted their other studies. We're talking to the Middle Country School District, and we're talking about National History Day right here on Spotlight on Long Island Schools. And again, we got a couple more projects to go, and then we're going to talk to these students about the competition aspect and teamwork involved and what they are looking forward to next. 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We'll be right back after this.

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3: 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And once again, download that LI News Radio app so you never miss a show no matter where you go. Spotlight on Long Island Schools is brought to you by the Nassau-Suffolk School Boards Association, serving Long Island School Board since 1959. Folks, this is Bob Vecchio again. And listen, I just love learning about history. I love talking to students who are passionate about what they're learning. And there were so many things in our first segment that we learned about, you know, from the students with the research that they did, National History Day. I have to say, it's a fascinating program. Center Reach has been, and Middle Country in general, Center Reach and Newfield, they've been involved with this for a number of years, I know, because we've done shows on this before. And we were learning about the various projects. Now we're going to welcome an eighth grader from Selden Middle School, Arisha, right? Selden Middle School, Arisha, I got that right? And listen, my wife, I was saying to the kids off air, you know, my wife graduated from Middle Country, Center Reach High School, so holds a special place in my heart. So, Arisha, let's talk about your project.
4: So my project is about the women's suffrage movement leading up to the 19th Amendment. It was a combined reaction in the form of unbalanced discrimination of women and men. So before the 1900s, women were denied the right to vote despite all the hardship for the country only due to their gender. So for more than 100 years, women worked tirelessly to achieve voting rights. They marched, gave speeches, got tortured, and even went to jail. No matter what, they didn't stop fighting back.
3: And New York actually played a pretty huge role in that movement, I'm sure you were aware. And who were some of the leading ladies with the suffrage movement? And can you even imagine today, like sitting here today, that you would not have the ability to vote? Conceptually, can you grasp that?
4: When I started this project, I was so shocked to find what many women didn't have before the 1920s. And it was really an interesting factor for me. So, and few of the leaders, like Elizabeth Cady Stanton and Susan B. Anthony, was one of the main advocates. So,
3: yeah, like I said, New York was leading the charge in that. And, you know, it just boggles the mind when we look back at history, how certain things were, and we just take for granted the way it is today. But thank God for that movement way back when, so that women have the right to vote the way they do today. Want to welcome to the program Ash Warrior. She's a ninth grader there at Center Reach High School. Yes, Ash Warrior?
5: Yeah.
3: All right. Let's talk about your project.
5: So my topic this year was how 911 reformed our society, and I got to find out how the murder of Kitty Genovese reformed, from her murder, people started to take more action by setting up easier number to remember for emergencies, because back then in the 1940s, they only had, each town had their own 10-digit number, and nobody really cared to remember that. And after her murder in Queens, New York, FCC, Federal Communication Commission, and AT&T, they all came together and they came up with 911. And then President Johnson made it a nationwide thing. So everybody had the opportunity, they had an emergency number they could contact when they needed.
3: I wouldn't have even thought about how 911 came to be. So it was a murder in Queens, New York, and I guess delayed response or whatever because somebody didn't know what to call, and that's how they came up with the three-digit number, and the government worked it so that it went immediately to emergency dispatch, I'm assuming?
5: Yeah. So, like, she was murdered, and some, like, this also came up with the bystander effect where some people just stand there and don't take responsibility, thinking somebody else would do it. So that was part of the reason why people didn't care to, like, call somebody. And also the factor where some people didn't know how to get, like, reach help, and then she just, like, died there.
3: Wow. And what is participating in National History Day? What does it mean for you to be a part of this?
5: So this is my second year doing it, and this year I did it in the senior division. And I find it really amazing to pick a topic on your own, you learn about it, and you get to interview with judges. It's like a great experience. I feel like many other students should be doing this too.
3: All right. And back to Julia, our 10th grader from Center Reach High School. Julia, you had mentioned it at the top of the program. This is a competition, right? Your district, your schools combined, you go and you're judged with your projects and you're competing against other schools. Talk to us about all the preparation that leads up to it and then walk us through what it means to you when you're competing.
6: So the topic for NHD is released early August, I think, early September maybe. And since that point, we've been researching and we've been working on improving our topic and working to find every reform and every reaction possible to really zoom in on one aspect of our project and make it as best as we could be. And then at Hofstrad, we get judged by a small panel, and they ask us questions about our topic, which we also have to be prepared for. So it is a long process, but in the end, it is worth it because it's very fun at Hofstrad.
3: Yeah. And do you get to observe other schools, like, presenting their projects?
6: Yeah. So at Hofstrad, at least me and Grace did a trifold. So at Hofstrad, there's a big room full of the senior division trifolds, and then next to that is a big room full of junior division trifolds. And so you can go from room to room and ask the people questions about their projects, look at their projects. And I feel like that's one of the best parts of the competition is experiencing other people's projects and learning so many new reforms and reactions from it.
3: Great. And Grace, you had spoken about, you know, verifying legitimate sources of information for your project, right? So talk to us. I mean, they term that media literacy. How do you vet out and edit out to make sure that your source materials are good? Talk us through the steps.
7: Well, me and Julia often use the tiers of credibility. So we would make sure that we didn't use any blogs, any .coms, any social media. We wanted sources that were from websites that our school gave us because those are automatically checked to be credible, as well as sources from government policies, people that are researchers that have done research on the stem cells and they know firsthand what's truly happening. And also just people who have experienced what these stem cells can do firsthand.
3: All right. Awesome. Haseem, who would you say is the toughest competitor that you guys faced out there? Like who, I know you guys are the best, right? But who would you say like kind of really impressed you and they were tough competition going into National History Day?
8: Well, I was doing a website, so they didn't let us like view the other schools' websites. They just had us interview in front of judges. But when they released the winners later on in March, or I think April, the biggest competitor for us would have to be Jericho High School and Middle School. I talked to my librarian about that, and she said it was because they had a lot of funding and they had like good access to sources that were viable for gathering information.
3: Yeah, they have a lot of science research programs, so the research infrastructure there at Jericho is probably a little in-depth. Jenny, you're an eighth grader. What are you looking forward to next year?
9: Well, I'm really excited to do this next year, and I'll be able to work with some of my friends on this project and do a group project instead. And I'm really excited to try and boost my project and add a lot of like aspects that I didn't add this year that I saw on other people's boards. So.
3: All right. And Sylvia, if you were talking to a younger student about maybe they were thinking about getting involved in National History Day, why should they do that?
5: They should definitely get involved because overall, I think it's an awesome experience. You get to pick any topic in the world that you're passionate about, and you get to learn more about it. You get to have a lot of fun doing it. And I would say the most rewarding part is getting to teach other people about something you're passionate about, whether it be like the dark truth or like the unknown side of things. There's definitely a sense of accomplishment once you spread your passions throughout your community.
3: Great. And Sophina, my final question for you is, what made you want to get involved with National History Day?
10: Well, I started 3 years ago back in eighth grade, and what made me get started was it just seemed like a very interesting and a rewarding project that I thought could excel my research skills, learn new things, and get involved with other people to like create projects that I'm personally passionate about and are interested in. I just thought that especially the part where you get to go to Hofstra University and present your project in front of judges and talk to them and get their insights on your project, I felt that was a very rewarding thing and it could help me very much academically.
3: All right. Well, I want to thank all the students that we spoke to. And listen, there was eight of them, and we were able to get some insight and input from each and every one of them about National History Day and how the Middle Country School District has participated in this for a number of years. It's a competition, and they go in and they compete at Hofstra. And if they're successful at the regional level, kids will then move on to the state level and everything else. But more importantly, they're learning some fascinating facts that they'll remember for years to come. Folks, thanks for tuning in to Spotlight on Long Island Schools on 103.9 LI News Radio.
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13: ABC News, I'm Chuck Sievertson. Pope Leo being welcomed in Madrid and traveling with him, ABC's Marcus Moore.
14: Some 2 million people are expected to converge here in Spain to see the Pope. We saw people lining the streets, waving flags, and there are also people gathering on the bridges, really giving you a sense of how much excitement there is.
13: The Pope on this trip is to meet privately with sexual abuse victims. People in St. Petersburg, Russia, were told not to leave their homes after a large-scale Ukrainian drone attack today. The two-month-long U.S.-Iran ceasefire, Bahrain's government saying Iran fired missiles and drones toward it and Kuwait today. Foreign Ministry says all were shot down. Victory for the New York Knicks by a single point over the San Antonio Spurs last night, game two of the finals. Victor Wembanyama's final shot with the ball missed.
15: I threw that one away. I messed up. We needed to win that game. This game was ours.
13: Final score, 105-104. This is ABC News.
16: From the LI News Radio Weather Center, this afternoon is going to be mostly sunny, high 92. Mostly cloudy with a few showers and thunderstorms tonight, low 68. Sunday sunshine, there's a slight chance for an afternoon shower, the high 90. It'll be mainly clear Sunday night, low 64. Sunshine Monday and Tuesday, high each day 82. Wednesday and Thursday, mostly sunny with highs each day 84. From the LI News Radio Weather Center, I'm meteorologist Jim Rinaldi.
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0: 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I'm your host, Neil Himmelstein. I'm here every Friday at 3 o'clock. And when we talk about our code, we talk about choice, organization, direction, and education. And we help hundreds of advisors across the United States with regards to life insurance, annuities, disability, and long-term care. And we also do life settlements, but these are the things that we specialize in, and we have attorneys reach out to us and accountants reach out to us and other advisors on what's the best solution for your plan. And if you don't have a team of professionals behind you, we'll help you put one together. And today we're very fortunate to have with us Andrea Owen Boyd. Say hello, Andrea.
1: Oh, it's a pleasure to be here. Thank you for inviting me, Neil.
0: Andrea, I am so thrilled that you're here. I met Andrea through our Long Island Accounting and Financial Planning Network, and I am so impressed by you, I have to say.
1: Oh, wow.
0: Yes. So, Andrea, tell us a little bit about yourself. How long you've You know, you're in the financial services business, so just go ahead and you tell us about yourself.
1: So I've been in the financial services business about 20 years, and I realized recently that I should say I've been in this business all my life because my mom was a nurse.
0: Okay.
1: And although she was a nurse, she was extremely good with money, so it was always about saving well, putting aside money, having fun, and doing the right thing. So I decided that since life seemed pretty well, being able to go to college, go on vacations, not worrying about food, shelter, or clothing, or fun, I thought it would be so good to get into this business to help other people.
0: Terrific. Now, were you born in the United States?
1: So this accent that you hear here is from that country called Jamaica.
0: Yes. Absolutely.
1: So I was born in Jamaica, and I actually came here as an adult. So it's actually a second career here in the United States.
0: Oh, second career. What was your first career?
1: So I was in the business of helping businesses build profit, grow.
0: Nice.
1: You know, I was in the construction industry. I was in sales. I was in marketing. And as I said, I got excited about helping people to, with personal financial planning. So I switched over.
0: Excellent. Well, you know what I like about you and besides your personality, which I love, is that many people in this business stop learning, and you have taken it upon yourself, like myself, to continually educate yourself and continually learn and develop your business skills. And I applaud you for that. And, you know, that's how I met you, and you're such a great contributor to our group. And I applaud you for that because the world changes, right?
1: Yes.
0: So tell me, in the 20 years in the business, how many changes you've seen in your business life and your personal life?
1: Oh, wow. This is actually fun. Well, the fun piece, I remembered moving here, and most people like to work in the offices, just go around their desk and sit down. But I'm used to going to meet clients, going on the road, going to the businesses. So whatever you're telling me, I'm coming to you to see what's really going on.
0: Right.
1: So when I just came here, I knew nowhere, so I had to use MapQuest. So that's a big change. Because you had to sit on the computer, put in the address, and print it, and then you go to wherever. And I used to get lost a lot then.
2: Oh, yeah.
1: The first time I went to the, I was going to Brooklyn, and then when I thought I was doing pretty well, oh, this is fun, this is easy. And then I saw the LIE, because remember, I said, oh my God. I did not change lane until I saw Welcome to Manhattan.
2: Right.
1: But the thing that relates to financial planning is that you can get lost if you don't know what you're doing.
2: You're right. That's a good point. You know what? And I think the education today in financial is lacking. Even from the time the children in school, there's a real lack of understanding credit, how to write a check, just daily living. And we find so many youth getting into problems with credit problems and loans, and they just, the education's not there.
1: The education is not there. And taking a step back with changes that you said, like everything was manual then. You had to print out the application and go to the client and get them to sign. And no, it's all done electronically. You
2: right.
1: can do. And so to me, the good part about all of that is that the operational part gets easier and easier every time, but it's an opportunity for us to connect with people, to have conversations, to teach them.
2: Absolutely.
1: For you to learn, for you to grow, for you to see what's different, and then
2: absolutely. And the industry has changed quite a bit.
1: Yes.
2: I mean, the products change. I think the tax laws change. I mean, things are going on all the time. And I find that many people I work with rely on my brain mm-hmm. because they've gotten lazy.
1: Yes.
2: And they don't keep up with all the changes.
1: Yes.
2: Whether it's long-term care or life insurance. Even within those two little areas, which seem to be, have been going on for a long time, products have changed, different ways of approaching have changed, and you continually to, I know it, with our group, every month learn something new, as do I,
1: yes.
2: And if we stop learning,
1: we're dead.
2: We're dead, you know, so I appreciate that. And I want to talk about your recent endeavor where you started this whole Women, Wisdom, and Wealth series. Tell me a little bit about that.
1: So that would be like, you'd say, the culmination of everything I've ever done. And FAIR has kept me from actually putting this one thing out there, that is, Andrea wants to help women to have access to the information, to the professionals, to the investment strategies, to the protection strategies, so that they're able to have the conversation, be able to make the decisions that will help them to generate wealth. And so it came up when it was always there. I do different things in my church. I come to different organizations. I'm always supporting events. But I said, you know what? Sometimes the events, things happen. Everybody's talking about we want to inspire, we want to motivate, and right. It's just a conversation. But I wanted us to move past the conversation. I wanted to have a platform where professionals come together, people who really want to learn and grow, people who have their money or don't have enough but want to learn. How do I manage my cash flow? How do I move from point A to point B to point C? And this series will give women that opportunity. So the first one we are having, we have an attorney, Sharon T. Hoskins, and I met her at a networking event, and I said, wow, she's fantastic.
2: Awesome.
1: I'd like her to kick this series off and talk to my clients, because one of the toughest things, they'll have money saved up, money invested, income looks good. But when you come to the point where, okay, do I have my estate plan in place? Oh,
2: right.
1: And so that, all of that came together.
2: Excellent. Excellent. Well, I mean, quite truthfully, as we lead our lives, whether we have our business or we're working for somebody, whether we're having children, there's a lot to think about and a lot to do, and that's one of the areas that people don't have the education and go, and so I think it's very admirable you start the series. Hey, we're heading towards a break. Andrea, how do people get a hold of you? What's the best way?
1: So, 347-229-6633 is a good way to call me. 347-229-6633.
2: Great. Fantastic. And you have an email address that you like people to reach at, or would you rather people just give you a call?
1: Just give me a call. Right?
2: Give her a call. And this is Neil Himmelstein. Best way to reach me, 631-647-4694. 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We'll be right back.
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2: 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I'm your host, Neil Himmelstein. I'm here with Andrea Owen Boyd, who was talking to us about her new series called Women, Wisdom, and Wealth series. I really like it. I love the concept. I love the idea. I find that a lot of times in this industry, a lot of our reps and what are talking to the men and not talking to the women. And the women are really the decision makers. Wouldn't you find that to be true?
1: That's so true. And what is also important why I'm doing this series is there's a saying that $80 trillion, and I keep seeing the numbers going up and up and up, will be transferred to the next generation. And a lot of the people will be managing this large sum of money will be women. And so while women would like to speak to women or men would like to speak to women, it's very critical now that women learn to have the conversation about wealth, about money. And I want to add something. What is happening is when we talk about the transfer, we are talking about over 12,000 baby boomers are turning age 65. Each day, that's a number I saw. But what comes with that? What comes with that is not just a number. It's talking about long-term care. It's talking about retirement. It's talking about will I have enough income? It's talking about how will I pass on this wealth? Do I have enough? And I want to pass on some. It's talking about caring for an ailing spouse. As we talk about women, women are living longer. And so what happens if the man goes before and the man had always been managing the money.
2: Oh, it's a big problem.
1: It's a big, and you know what? I, being a female advisor, one would say, Andrea, don't even talk about that. You just run with it. But it's a great industry, and it's also good for our men to know that. I hear that it's a high percentage of women who, once their husband passes away, they switch the advisor, like within a year.
2: That's correct.
1: And
2: absolutely.
1: And so we need to empower women. We need to be talking to women.
2: I agree.
1: We need to sit at the table, not just leaving the husband to do everything or the male to do everything, but to have a conversation and include women. And my job is to get women confident enough, understanding of even something simple as the beneficiary. You started a life insurance policy when you just started working. I know you're turning 65. Did you review it? You might have put your mom on as the beneficiary, or your
2: right.
1: cousin, or somebody. And now, oh my God, did I make a switch there? So, you know, those are all the things that I see.
2: You bring up a very good point, and I've talked a lot about that in the show. You know, beneficiary designation, people don't realize that with a life insurance contract and their retirement and their bank accounts, quite often it doesn't go by will, it doesn't go by trust, it goes by beneficiary designation. Now, I recently ran into a situation, well, I've run into it, I'd say, on a regular basis, where one of the spouses, let's say, is the beneficiary of a retirement plan. And the beneficiary passes away. But the remaining spouse never changes the beneficiary designation on their retirement plan or their life insurance. All of a sudden, they pass away and go, what happened to this whole retirement plan? Well, the spouse was the beneficiary. Well, they had three kids. Well, he had two kids before he got married. He had two kids with his second wife. Where does that money go? It now goes to the courts. Okay? Where, you know, it just doesn't automatically go, well, this is where I said it should go. It goes to where the courts see, or this happens all the time. So beneficiary designation is very important. The other thing I see is people get divorced and they leave their ex-spouse as the beneficiary.
1: Yes.
2: And they have a new life, and or they have one child as their beneficiary or as a secondary beneficiary, and they've had two or three children since that. So very important. Beneficiary is a huge thing when it comes to your life insurance or annuities or your retirement, and that has to be reviewed on a regular basis.
1: Yes, and
2: right.
1: And because I've seen, it could be something that you do every single day, every single conversation. When last have you reviewed your life insurance, your annuity, look at the bank account, so what's going on the benefits at your job. So that's one part of the conversation. The other part of the conversation that I had a friend who wanted me to speak to her son about saving and investment, but she did not complete her estate plan. And the next thing I know, she has dementia. Young woman, 67 years. Yes, terrible. And now it's siblings that are, they love her dearly, but in addition to grieving, now they have to be worrying about will her estate, will her retirement income, will whatever she has be enough to take care of her. And I wanted to share one more with you.
2: Please.
1: I had another client who was beautiful, did everything right, but was terrified about taking care of the estate plan. So she passed away. And then now they have to be worrying about probate for all the different properties.
2: Oh, it's terrible.
1: Yes.
2: Yeah, I think we talked about that in one of our meetings, mm-hmm. because we talked about property being, you know, in an investment price being in an LLC. And you'd said she had all her properties in one LLC.
1: Mm-hmm.
2: And the complications, because you know, this happens. And it happens with very wealthy people, and it happens with people with, you know, just moderate wealth, that problems occur because the planning wasn't done or updated. I'm working with somebody right now who was in our business, was a planner, but did not accommodate for all his beneficiaries. He did have two children with special needs, and he had a special needs trust, but he didn't want to update his documents, nor did he ever fund the special needs trust. So although you may set up documents correctly, things changed in his life, in his family's life, and things change, and they have to be updated.

0: I go to a training program. Like, I go to 3 or 4 every year, and I just sit to listen to changes in the law, different approaches, and I realize, oh my goodness, I get so excited when I come back and I call my clients, and it just reminds me, oh man, you have this client, you need to share this information, you need to review that, because you want them to be in an optimal position.
1: Absolutely. 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Andrew, if somebody wants to get a hold of you, what's the best way to reach you?
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1: Fantastic. And this is Neil Himmelstein. I'm here every Friday at 3. If you miss an episode, you can catch me on Spotify, catch me on Apple, go to themainstreetcode.com where I have my past episodes. And again, the best way to reach me, 631-647-4694. Have a great weekend, everybody. Thank you.
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5: ABC News, I'm Chuck Sievertson. Pope Leo being welcomed in Madrid and traveling with him, ABC's Marcus Moore.
6: Some 2 million people are expected to converge here in Spain to see the Pope. We saw people lining the streets, waving flags, and there are also people gathering on the bridges, really giving you a sense of how much excitement there is.
5: The Pope on this trip is to meet privately with sexual abuse victims. People in St. Petersburg, Russia, were told not to leave their homes after a large-scale Ukrainian drone attack today. The 2-month-long U.S.-Iran ceasefire, Bahrain's government saying Iran fired missiles and drones toward it and Kuwait today. Foreign Ministry says all were shot down. Victory for the New York Knicks by a single point over the San Antonio Spurs last night, game 2 of the finals. Victor Wembanyama's final shot with the ball missed.
7: I threw that one away. I messed up. We needed to win that game. This game was ours.
5: Final score, 105-104. This is ABC News.
8: From the LI News Radio Weather Center, this afternoon is going to be mostly sunny, high 92. Mostly cloudy with a few showers and thunderstorms tonight, low 68. Sunday sunshine, there's a slight chance for an afternoon shower, the high 90. It'll be mainly clear Sunday night, low 64. Sunshine Monday and Tuesday, high each day 82. Wednesday and Thursday, mostly sunny with highs each day 84. From the LI News Radio Weather Center, I'm meteorologist Jim Rinaldi.
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3: 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Today we're talking about a group of people who are carrying an incredible amount of responsibility but often don't get enough recognition for it, and we're calling them the sandwich generation. These are the adults who are simultaneously caring for aging parents while still raising children. They're managing doctor schedules, sports schedules, helping with college applications, and worrying about nursing home costs. They're often listed as the emergency contact for everyone. If this sounds like you, then listen up. So let's start with the simple definition of what is the sandwich generation. In fact, it's something that I just recently heard and thought to myself, wow, I'm not quite there yet. I do have parents who are living, knock on wood, they're healthy and active and able to do pretty much everything for themselves. But I do have teenage children who, you know, oftentimes I find myself completely engulfed in their schedules and focusing on the next steps of college. And occasionally I'll need to do things for my parents. So I kind of get that feeling of, you know, being the responsible party for a lot of people. And again, I'm fortunate in that I'm not quite there yet. But that being said, a lot of times this sandwich generation finds that it starts gradually, right? So let's say your parent calls you. They say they need a little bit of help understanding a medical bill, or they want you to explain something that they got in the mail. Should they call this number back? It left an alarming voicemail. And you and I would both know that it's a scam, but they may not, right? Dad forgets to pay some bills. Maybe he needs some assistance there. And at the same time, you're worrying about your own family, your immediate family here, right? Your child needs driving lessons. You're working on college applications. And then you find yourself in a position where you're really managing everything for everyone, and everyone needs your help, but you're not taking care of yourself, right? The one person. So, and then you question, how did I become responsible for everything and everyone? And this is a very common conversation I'll have with my clients, right? they'll come into the office and they'll say to me, I don't understand. I'm, you know, I have all this going on at home. I'm helping my parents here. I'm paying the expenses. I'm driving back and forth to sports and I'm driving back and forth to doctor's appointments. I don't know what happened and I need help, right? And these people find themselves very, very frazzled. So just the other day I had a client in the office and, you know, she's, let's say, in her late 40s, early 50s, and she has a full-time job. She has two teenagers. The teenagers are actively involved in sports and dance. Mom just fell and broke her hip. So her mother just fell and broke her hip. And now she finds herself running back and forth to the hospital, managing, you know, dealing with the doctors, dealing with the next steps, and then in between driving to practice, preparing meals, calling insurance companies. And she says to me, I feel like I'm failing at everything and I'm just falling behind. And honestly, the truth is she's not failing. She's just carrying the responsibility that would pretty much overwhelm every single one of us. You know, there's a lot of costs. We talk about caregiving. We talk about estate planning all the time, right? We talk about how to prepare for it, how to protect our assets. How do we afford these exorbitant costs? And honestly, I don't think that we spend enough time thinking about the hidden costs of caregiving. You know, the emotional cost, the mental load, the sheer exhaustion. You know, this is common for caregivers. A lot of us say we can't afford, or mom and dad can't afford to have a full-time aide. Sometimes we don't trust a full-time aide, you know, and then we just start to feel guilt. That's another common, you know, conversation I have with my clients. They feel guilty because they're not spending enough time with their children. They feel guilty because they're not doing enough for their parents. They feel guilty because they don't have the patience. Patience is huge, right? And what I find is the biggest issue is the client or the caregiver is just putting themselves last, right? And if they are neglecting their own physical, emotional, and financial well-being, well, they're not going to be help for anybody. You know, just the other day I had a call from a client who said to me, they're actually doing this not for their parents, but for their aunt. And they said, my aunt, you know, her finances are frozen. I guess somebody got into the finances and the bank became aware of this, froze the accounts, and the aunt hasn't been properly managing her finances, but nobody's there to do it. So this niece is taking on the responsibility and the burden of handling all of this. And she said to me, I need help because I'm going to lose my job. They're not okay with the fact that I'm taking all of this time off to help my aunt. So we finally get to, well, then why does estate planning matter, right? Estate planning is so incredibly important, and proactively planning can make life so much easier, right? So many crises occur because legal planning was never done, or it was never done properly. You know, having a will in place is fantastic. If you did it 20 years ago, well, now's the time to come back in and review your documents. Make sure that everything's up to date. Imagine, okay, think to yourself here, if you're the child listening in, imagine if your parent has a medical emergency. Who's allowed to talk to the doctors? Who can access the accounts? Who can pay the bills? Who can make the decisions? If you don't know the answer to that, that's a problem. And if you are the parent listening in right now and you say to yourself, you know what, I've thought about long-term care planning. Maybe you even have a will in place. You haven't done any, per se, estate planning, long-term care planning, and you don't have someone in place. Or maybe you haven't communicated that. Maybe the person you have listed to make your healthcare decisions isn't alive any longer, or isn't the person you would want, you know, maybe you wanted them 20 years ago, but they're not the person you want making your healthcare or financial decisions. If that's the case, now is a good time to revisit estate planning. Putting your documents in place, power of attorney, healthcare proxy, living will, a trust planning. These documents are not just legal paperwork. They're stress reduction tools. They're going to give your family a roadmap during those difficult moments. And I give kudos to many of my clients because many times when we're preparing documents for them or they're sitting at that initial consultation, they're saying to me, I'm here because I want to make things easier on my children, right? I want to make it so that they don't have to bear the burden of paying exorbitant fees, figuring out how to do it, dealing with even a probate estate, right? After you've passed away, someone being there to step in and quickly, easily handle all of your finances and passing on of the assets. If you are proactive in planning, not only can you take care of day-to-day living and make things easier for that caregiver, think about it. If you're not the child, if you're the parent right now, think about how having those documents in place will simplify your child's life. If you have a child who is raising tiny children or raising teenagers or even raising college-age kids, make it easier for them by putting your estate planning documents in place. Get everything ready for them. So now let's just say, again, you're part of the sandwich generation. Very often I get asked the question, well, how am I even going to have a conversation with my parents about this, right? I don't think they have anything in place, but I'm also not comfortable bringing this conversation up. How do I do it? I don't want them to think I'm after their assets. In reality, all I want is to make sure that they're taken care of. Well, you know, it's a simple conversation. You can simply say, you heard me on the radio, you listened in, friends are talking, and you thought to yourself, I don't know, Mom, do you know who's responsible for your finances if you can't do it? Dad, do you have a power of attorney? Where do you keep your important documents? Have the conversations before it becomes a crisis. Do it when everyone is healthy. Everyone can participate. Your parents feel the autonomy to make the decisions that truly should be made by them, right? A lot of times clients will say to me, I don't like the idea of giving up control. You are not giving up control by preparing a power of attorney or a healthcare proxy. In fact, you are maintaining the control and you're making the decisions that you should be entitled to make. You don't want to leave things up to chance. You don't want to leave things up to a judge. You don't even want to leave this up to a family member to make, right? You are best suited to make these decisions. So if you're listening in, give us a call. Again, this is Valerie Shivers. I can be reached at 631-569-4334 or on the web at shiverslg.com, and we'll help you prepare these documents and make sure that that sandwich generation isn't smushed.

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5: Hi, this is Valerie Shivers, the host of Will You Trust Me, airing Saturday mornings at 11:30 a.m. We are estate planning and elder law attorneys focused on asset protection. We have offices in Sayville and in Garden City and can be reached at 631-569-4334. Before the break, we were talking about what I like to call the sandwich generation. And the sandwich generation is someone who finds themselves raising children, teenagers, and also providing a level of care for their parents. And this isn't necessarily an all-in situation, right? You may be part of the sandwich generation without even knowing it. Maybe your parents will call you with simple questions. They got a bill in the mail and they don't understand it and they need you to look it over. Or something as simple as, we have, you know, an issue with our Verizon. Can someone help make this call? You know, you're stepping into a role, and it's kind of a slow role, I've noticed, where, you know, we as parents do everything for our children, right? And it's interesting when you start to see a little bit of a shift where your parents need a little bit of assistance. And I say here, patience is key, right? I find myself asking my teenage children for help in certain situations. Let's look at technology. There are many times I'm trying to do something with my telephone and I have no idea how to do it. And I look to my teenage sons and I say, can someone help me here? That in itself is starting to kind of shift the roles of responsibility. And again, in a small scale, you know, I'm in a situation myself where I do have three teenage boys and I have my living, I'm fortunate to have living parents. And, you know, listen, they're very able-bodied. They drive themselves to their doctor's appointments. They make their doctor's appointments. They handle pretty much everything on their own. But occasionally I am asked to step in and assist in certain situations. And I'm sure that that is only going to progress over time naturally. Someday my children will be helping me. And if you're listening in and you think to yourself, wow, I do that. I ask my children for help. I rely on them in certain settings. And if you're one of those people, that's great. That's what a family does. And I'm sure that your children are going to be more than willing to assist. But let's put a scenario together. I have a client who came into the office and they're in their 50s. Their children are college bound. They are in the trenches right now. They are applying. They are waiting to hear back. They are dealing with financial aid. All the while, they're driving their school-age children back and forth to sports. They're managing their schedules. They're carpooling. Now, this individual, this client, has a mom who fell and broke her hip. The mom is currently in the hospital, and they're saying that she's going to be needing to move to a rehab facility. And the daughter here needs to make some decisions, right? The rehab has called and said, well, where do you want to go? Which rehab facility? Who's going to pay? How are you going to afford the cost of rehab? And what's the long-term plan? First and foremost, does the hospital have the ability to speak with this daughter? That's question number one. You know, if there's no healthcare proxy in place, well, then it becomes kind of up in the air. Yes, family members can help make those decisions, but is this daughter the one who's supposed to be making those decisions? So that's question number one. And then question number two leads us to, okay, well, the next step is going to be moving from the hospital to rehab, potentially to a nursing home. How are we going to pay? The daughter says to me, I really don't know the answer to any of these questions. And the first thing I always ask when I'm dealing with a child is, well, does mom or dad have a power of attorney? Do they have a healthcare proxy? And do you know where these documents are? Okay, number three is a really big question, because a lot of times the kids will say, well, I'm pretty sure. Yeah, I recall them saying that they spoke with an attorney once before and they prepared these legal documents, but they don't know where they are. They don't know who prepared them. They don't know how to get a copy of any of these documents. So whenever we're doing anything for our clients, we always encourage our clients to let their children know, or let whomever you're putting in charge, it doesn't have to be a child, but let them know that you've done this. Let them know where you keep your important documentation, right? Because that's key. In this particular scenario, having documents in place is going to make this client's life much easier. If she has power of attorney, if she has healthcare proxy, well, she's the person who's going to be authorized to make these difficult decisions, assist from a financial standpoint, and guess what? She has the authority to do it. So it's really important to note that by having a power of attorney in place, by having a healthcare proxy in place, you're just making things simple for your child or for the authorized agent. You know, there are a lot of hidden costs of caregiving. We're talking about the expenses and the financial costs that everyone talks about, but what about the emotional cost, the mental load, the exhaustion? You know, a lot of caregivers, when I speak with them, these might be your children, right? Your children are calling me and they're saying, I'm trying to manage it all. I need your help. I don't know how I'm going to afford the cost of a nursing home. My job is getting angry at me because I've taken too much time off to manage mom or dad's medical situation. My kids, I haven't spent any time. I'm missing games. I'm running to my parents. I'm running to the hospital. I'm running to make sure that they're eating all of their meals, that they're taking their medications, and I'm missing out on things at home, and I feel like I'm just dropping the ball everywhere. This is not the way most of my clients want their children to feel. In fact, a lot of times when I'm meeting with my clients, they're saying to me, I want to do everything I can to make things easier on my child. I want to do whatever I can to make it so that if there is a crisis, everything's taken care of, right? There's someone who's going to step in. They know what they need to do. I've done all of the legwork for them. I'm going to make their job extra easy. You know, if you're listening in, think about this. Do you know what would happen in the event your parent has a medical emergency? Do you know who's allowed to talk to the doctors? Don't think it's you just because, right? Do you know who can access the accounts? Do you know who can pay the bills? Do you know who can make these decisions? We had a call with someone, a child who called and said, you know, I'm trying to handle things for my father. He's in the hospital right now, But they're telling me that I can't do anything. I'm not authorized. My stepmom has stepped in and taken over everything. She's making all of the decisions. She's moved all of the assets into her name, and I'm at a loss. I don't know what to do. I don't know how to help. Now, that's a real life scenario, and honestly, maybe that's what the father wants, right? Maybe he prepared legal documents saying, I want my wife to be in charge of all of this, but maybe not. Maybe he would like his children to be a part of this. And if he hasn't prepared the legal documentation to ensure that that's actually going to transpire, well, now here we are, right? We're in a crisis. We find ourselves in a crisis setting. So it's really important as this sandwich generation to have those difficult conversations that really nobody wants to have. And I suggest having it in just a relaxed setting. I always tell my clients, use the radio as an opportunity to speak with your parents or your loved ones. Say, I listened in. This wasn't something I premeditated. I didn't think about this and say, I want to take over my parents' finances. I want to take control, because control is a big factor as we age, right? We don't want to be told we can't drive, we can't do things, we can't manage our finances. So make it so that they feel that they're a part of the conversation, because they should be. These decisions are truly theirs. And honestly, if you do it early, my advice is simple. Do it when everyone's healthy, when everyone can participate, when the decisions that are being made, we have the time to think clearly and make thoughtful decisions, not rash decisions in the event of a catastrophic event. Now, currently, if you're living in the sandwich generation, here are five things you can do this week. Number one, ask your parents whether they have a power of attorney and a healthcare proxy. Number two, if they have those documents, find out where they keep them. If they don't want to tell you where they keep them, at least ask them, do you have an attorney that I can deal with in the event something happens? Number three, start discussing long-term care preferences. Make your parents know that you want them to be a part of the conversation. They may say to you, I never want to go into a nursing home. I want to stay at home all the time. Make them a part of that conversation. Review your own estate planning documents and give yourself permission to ask for help. You do not have to do all of this alone. Again, this is Valerie Shivers, the host of Will You Trust Me? I can be reached at 631-569-4334 or on the web at shiverslg.com. Have a great weekend.

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3: ABC News, I'm Chuck Sievertson. Pope Leo being welcomed in Madrid, where 2 million people are expected to come to see and hear him, has traveled there several times before becoming Pope, expected to speak to Spain's parliament next week. We'll meet survivors of sex abuse and migrant families. Word coming today that President Trump has pardoned former Republican Congressman Stephen Beyer of Indiana, who was convicted of insider trading in 2023, sentenced to 22 months in prison. An American doctor, Peter Stafford, who tested positive for Ebola nearly 3 weeks ago after treating patients in the Democratic Republic of Congo, has now been discharged from the hospital, says a Berlin hospital. People in St. Petersburg told not to leave their homes after a large-scale Ukrainian drone attack targeted Russia's second-largest city today. The New York Knicks beat the San Antonio Spurs by a single point last night, Game 2 of the Finals, 105-104. This is ABC News.
4: From the LI News Radio Weather Center, this afternoon is going to be mostly sunny, high 92. Mostly cloudy with a few showers and thunderstorms tonight, low 68. Sunday sunshine, there's a slight chance for an afternoon shower, the high 90. It'll be mainly clear Sunday night, low 64. Sunshine Monday and Tuesday, high each day 82. Wednesday and Thursday, mostly sunny with highs each day 84. From the LI News Radio Weather Center, I'm meteorologist Jim Rinaldi.
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0: Hi, this is Janet Weiss, Supervisor Angie Carpenter with our latest edition of Supervisor Spotlight. And I am so thrilled today to have two incredible gentlemen with us. I was going to say young men, you are, with us today as we talk about the wonderful game of golf in the town of Islip. And two of our pros are here. First, Doug Jansen from the Brentwood Country Club and Billy LaPosa from the Holbrook Country Club. And Vinny, unfortunately, was not able to join us. Vinny is at Gulf Haven in Central Islip. So let's start with Doug. I really, you know, going to get personal and ask you how you got to get into the game of golf. What propelled you? What excited you about it? How did you get started?
1: Well, like every young kid, it starts at home.
0: Yeah, okay.
1: My dad was an avid player. Actually was a really solid amateur player. And got me involved in the game very, very young. And it started off when it came to me trying to get away from doing the household chores. I had a choice of either jump in the car with him really early in the morning and go play golf or stay home and cut the grass. So I much rather play golf.
0: I don't blame you. Good choice.
1: So one thing led to another, and I started to get really involved in the game, started to compete locally as a junior level, started to have some success, and got exposed to a lot of wonderful golf professionals. We grew up in the Kings Park, Smithtown area. So I was exposed to Mike Hebron and his staff at Smithtown Landing, and he was such a big advocate for junior golf. So I was
0: He still is to this day.
1: Wonderful gentleman, known him forever, and even to this day, we do a lot of work together at the PGA Hope. He's always there as well. But you know, he was very inspiring. And when I came into play, he just said, you know, go. I had a little par three course there, and I just went. And it was every summer. Every day of the week, just working on my game, and you know, you get the bug. You get that in your system.
0: That's great. That's really great. And so, Billy, tell us about you. What's your story like?
2: Very similar to Doug's. My dad was an avid golfer. Got down. He was about a 5 handicap, which
0: Ooh,
2: is a
0: that's
2: really good
0: pretty
2: golf.
0: Good. That's pretty good.
2: So, like all the kids in our neighborhood, we'd go down. We lived by a high school, a junior high school. And we'd go down with our gloves and our bats and our footballs. We'd play all kinds of sports. But I always brought my golf club with me because I wanted to play golf with my dad. And he said, I'm not taking you until you can play a little bit. So I'd always practice hitting golf balls. And when he came home from work and he worked in the city, he was a machinist. He had a tough, tough job. And he would always come home. And I don't care how tired he was, I would say, Dad, could we go to the driving range? And we had to go to Syosset, which was about a half hour away from the house. And he would always take me to the night Syosset golf there with, that's where he learned how to play. So, my dad was a big influence on me playing.
0: Oh, that's great. That's really great. So, the Holbrook Country Club, on Patrick Holbrook Road.
2: Yep.
0: Correct. Part of an entire complex that we have. In the Holbrook area, tennis courts. So we have some adult exercise equipment. We put in a fairly new playground. It's an incredibly beautiful facility.
2: Pickleball.
0: Pickleball. We have some new courts going up, and I can't believe how popular that sport has become. But how did that, I think, of the three courses, that's the only one that the town actually built to be a golf course, correct?
2: Yes. I came on board after it was all done as the first golf pro. I won't be the last golf pro at Holbrook, but I'll always be the first one. So, you know, they had the land there and they designed it for a 9-hole facility. And then they acquired another piece of land in the back. That's why it's a little quirky because it's got a little connector road to the back section. And they were able to put 18 holes in.
0: So that, I can almost remember reading about that in the paper when the decision was made. When was that? Do you know when it went?
2: Well, the golf course opened in 92, so yeah, it had to be started getting built around 89 or 90.
0: So we're 31 years there.
2: Oh yeah.
0: 31 years, that's wow. That's amazing. That's amazing. But, it's a tight course if I remember the last time I played
2: there.
0: Yeah,
2: it's, what makes it hard also makes it beautiful because every hole is encapsulated in trees. So you never sit on one hole and look over and see other people playing golf. Your own hole is there. But the tree does make it difficult.
0: Makes it challenging.
2: Yes,
0: it makes it challenging.
2: It does.
0: And tell us about Brentwood, a little bit about the history of Brentwood. That was a private country club.
1: Yes.
0: Once upon a time.
1: It was private up until 72.
0: Okay.
1: And the town acquired it back in 72. And the original design of the golf course is a Devereaux Emmett design from 1925.
0: Wow.
1: And Devereaux was a prolific designer from the area and has a lot of golf courses. I believe the last list of the top 100 classic golf courses just came out, and he still has four or five in the top 100 in the world.
0: That's great.
1: So it's really special that the town has a Devereaux product and a prolific designer as one of their golf courses in the mix. Cute golf course. Even today, as the young kids today are hitting the ball so far, the golf course still holds its own. It's 6,200 yards to the back tees. But the front nine is a little more of an open look. The back nine is a little bit tighter in the pine trees. Very well bunkered. Nice green complexes. And the golf course is in fantastic shape right now.
0: Well, I'm hearing that. And, part of that is the reason that we finally made the investment in putting the irrigation system in. I know that when I got here, that was something that had been under discussion for many, many years, and we were finally able to find our way to make that investment. But I think it has paid off enormously.
1: The timing was you know, the boost in the game with the past situation with the pandemic, and the interest to the game was amazing. And the activity is still amazing. But the golf course rose to the challenge. We had the irrigation system put in. It was in place. Right now we're in our beginning of our fifth season with the irrigation system, and the golf course is just amazing. The growth from the prior years is starting to fill in. The ability for us to cut the greens at a lower height because of the irrigation system being able to syringe. And all of it, thanks to you and your administration. You pushed it through, and the golf course has never looked better.
0: Well, the town board was very, very supportive in that.
1: Yes.
0: You know, was obviously necessary to make sure we could get it across the finish line. But, you know, it made sense. We had this asset there, and it just needed that one little,
1: push. And I thank you for the push.
0: Yeah, no, it's really a lovely facility. Both of the courses are really in good shape. But we're going to take a little break here and come back with these two wonderful gentlemen to supervise the spotlight.

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0: Hi, this is Tana Vice, Supervisor Angie Carpenter, welcoming you back to the latest edition of Supervisor Spotlight. And today we have with us two of our golf pros, Billy LaPosa from the Holbrook Country Club and Doug Jansen from the Brentwood Country Club. So we've been talking a little bit about the history of how the town got into the golf business. And, I said this earlier, just absolutely delighted that, you know, we're able to provide that venue for our residents and our young people. You know, we've got a lot of programs going with the young people, and it is so very important. And, you know, I'm thinking of one case in particular, and unfortunately Vinny from Gullhaven is not able to be here, but there's a young man that I know through the family, and he had come to a golf outing that I had hosted years ago, and it was the very first time his dad was a golfer, and brought him to the outing and asked if it was okay, because he sort of expressed some interest in playing golf, and I said, sure, you know, if he's playing with you and the other twosome doesn't mind, that's great, you know. And he absolutely fell in love with the game and started taking lessons at Gullhaven, and went on to win, you know, some championships. Joey Tamaro is his name, and I'm not sure where he wound up finally, but he credits his successes in golf to the town of Islip and the wonderful treatment he got as a young person from, you know, one of our golf pros. And I know that you guys do that on a regular basis, so Tell us a little bit about some of the programs.
1: Well, when I was over at Gullhaven, we did a lot of junior programs. It's a special spot in the town for people to learn the game. I was there 13 years prior to going over to Brentwood, and developed a lot of junior golfers, a lot of junior programs. And Vin, after he took over when I moved over to Brentwood, continued that. It basically the golf course that everybody goes to in the town to learn the game.
0: And also, too, first of all, it's a 9-hole course. Yeah. The other two are 18-hole courses. But it's a course that you can go a couple hours. Even if you're the, you know, greatest golfer in the world, you know, sometimes you don't have the time to play 18, or you don't want to go to the 18-hole course and just play 9. It's kind of hard to pull yourself away. But, you know, the carts are there. It's pretty flat. Yeah. And for someone just learning the game, or seniors, I know it's popular with a lot of the seniors who don't want to deal with the big traps and, you know, the water hazards and all the other things that some of the other courses present.
1: It creates a nice environment, because most of the people that are playing the game there know that everybody's either at one level of the game or another, and they, you know, either they're somebody out there for an afternoon stroll or somebody's learning the game. So the group itself is very, very tolerant of everybody learning the game. Sometimes you go to a golf course and, you know, people are in a hurry to play, and not so much there. I mean, you can go there, you can be very, very comfortable. No matter what level you are at the game, you can be very, very welcomed. It was a nice run to be there. A lot of young people got exposed to the game, and a lot of them that I see playing now at Billy's place and my place now started at Gullhaven, and that was the whole idea.
0: Yeah.
1: It's where everybody starts.
0: A feeder.
1: It's a feeder course, yes.
0: That course started out part of the Central Islip Mental Hospital that was there on the property. We're talking about Carlton Avenue in Central Islip, and that has evolved over the years. The state, when they divested themselves of the hospital there, the property wound up in the hands of New York Institute of Technology, and they had their campus there. They had one in Westbury and one in Manhattan, and had the campus there for many years. But when that course was first built, you were telling me earlier, so why don't you share with everyone how that all happened?
1: Yeah, well, in the early stages, I guess the hierarchy at the hospital enjoyed playing golf, and they didn't want to leave property in order to play golf, so they created their little golf course, and they built it over the years, and a few of the holes have been moved around as they needed to create new buildings. They started moving the holes around, but the current footprint that we have right now was established I'm going to say probably in the early 80s, the current footprint right now. Mm-hmm. While I was there, we redesigned the holes and we moved one back across the street and moved the pro shop across the street just for accessibility for parking. Mm-hmm. As the popularity grew, we needed to make more room for the logistics of parking and being able to control the traffic flow. So the original one is now four. And, you know, we moved the whole locations around a little bit, which made room for the car, barn, and other things we needed to do to support the needs of the customers.
0: And it is still a very active training facility for our young golfers. There's a program there now, too.
1: Yes. There's a program that I had started many, many years ago with a junior program during the day and an adult program in the evening. And Vin was involved with that with me all those years. And I handed it off to him, and I believe Rich Jones has also got involved with the First Tee program. And there's been a lot of different players that have been involved trying to keep that aspect going of the education. And it's a great place to learn. It's a great place to learn the game. They've expanded some tee boxes, making it more challenging for the people who want the challenge, and they've also expanded tee boxes forward to make the golf course a little less intimidating on some of the longer holes. Mm-hmm. So they've done a really nice job really opening their arms to many different levels of player there.
0: Yeah, no, it's a great course. I recommend it all the time.
1: Yeah,
0: and
1: it's a cute spot.
0: It is.
1: It really is. It really is a cute spot.
0: Yeah. But so, Billy, tell us about some of the programs out at Holbrook.
2: Well, we've been doing junior programs all along as well. And my assistant, Rob, he was a high school teacher, but high school golf coach. And he takes over the junior programs. And we've brought a lot of kids up through the ranks with that. And we have one girl that we got a full scholarship to CW Post College to play golf. And she's now an assistant professional at Huntington Country Club.
0: Oh, isn't that great?
2: And, you know, myself, I taught a bunch of kids that went on to be really, really play at St. John's, all kinds of colleges. So I think we probably, maybe a dozen kids we've gotten scholarships for to college through golf over the years.
0: And that's something that, you know about kids playing football and lacrosse and, you know, softball and all these other sports, getting scholarships to colleges. But I think, I don't know that this is 100% accurate, but I thought I had read that the scholarships that they get through golf sometimes are a lot more prolific than some of the other sports are.
2: With Title IX, what it tells you is if you give the men's team 8 scholarships, you have to give the women's teams 8 scholarships. So, unfortunately, there wasn't enough women playing golf at a high level.
0: Mm-hmm.
2: So they were... It was really the easiest way to get a full scholarship was to play golf. And, you know, you might not go to Arizona State, but, I mean, to get into Astra or something like that in a scholarship, it was very doable.
0: Oh, that's great.
2: I would be begging fathers to, they'd bring their son. I said, no, bring your daughter. Let me teach her. It's a quick path. That's amazing.
0: You don't think about that.
2: And we're also lucky because we're like a ski facility in a way, because we have like a green diamond golf course, a blue diamond golf course, and a black diamond golf course.
0: Uh-huh.
2: So we have the 3 levels, and Holbrook is the only one that has a formal driving range, complete driving range to practice on. So we're set up well to help all golfers get better.
0: That's great.
1: Yeah, we can cover all levels in the town.
0: Yeah.
1: No, what stage of the game you're in, whether you're just learning or you're really trying to sharpen your skills to be competitive players.
0: We have a place for you to play in the town.
1: We do.
0: Yeah. And also, too, both of you at your courses, I know it's not, Skullhaven has a little bit of a pro shop, but both of you have a full pro shop at each of your courses. So they can be fitted for clubs, they can, correct?
2: Doug is the master club fitter.
0: I go
2: to Doug to get my clubs fitted.
0: Oh, that's great. Tell us about that. That's important.
1: It is. It really is.
0: To make sure you have... Maybe that's been my problem all these years.
1: Well, let's come to the golf course and I'll show you. We'll figure it out.
0: It's my clubs.
1: Yes,
0: it's not the putter. It's the putter.
1: Well, I will say, you know, golf being such a high-level skill game, the equipment does make a huge difference. Taking the time out to have somebody look at you and get the right pieces in your hand and get the right numbers and the right matrix of golf clubs in the bag is so important. A lot of people have golf clubs in the bag they shouldn't own, and they take them out and they flub them. And if they had something in the golf bag that they should
0: guilty.
1: Own, they would play a lot better because they make better decisions. But I've had a long relationship with Ping Manufacturing. I've been fortunate enough to receive a lot of awards from them for a top 100 fitter many, many years in a row. Mm-hmm. And it's just another avenue that we can reach out to our customers.
0: All
1: we
0: right,
1: can
0: provide service. So with service. That, we're going to take a little bit of a break, and we will be back. But, I'm delighted to have these two wonderful gentlemen with us today on Supervisor Spotlight.

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2: Welcome back to Supervisor Spotlight. This is Angie Carpenter, and I'm delighted today to have with us two outstanding golf pros from the town of Islip. We have Doug Jansen from the Brentwood Country Club and Billy Laposa from the Hobo Country Club. And before we took a break, we were talking a little bit about equipment, and Billy admitted that when he gets his golf clubs fitted, he goes to the master fitter, and that seems to be Doug, and aren't we lucky? So tell us a little bit about how important that is.
3: Getting fitted is like getting the right size shoe. I mean, you know, if you have to, you're buying something off the rack and hoping that it's right, it's not going to work.
2: So obviously length, you know, and I'm a little height challenged, so I would imagine that having a club that's too long isn't
3: right.
2: Very helpful.
3: Length is a variable. Something called lie angle, which is the relationship between the shaft and the leading edge, is very important. Gram weight of the shaft, where the shaft flexes, size of the grip, and then more importantly, the matrix in the set. What pieces should you have in the bag? Should you have more hybrid? Should you have less hybrid? Should you have more lofted woods? And what should the loft and the driver be?
2: I actually know what he's talking about.
3: All of this fun stuff that you can dive into. And to be honest with you, when you use the services with any one of us, we're not any more money than the box store. So you come in and get our expertise, and we give you the personal TLC that we basically pride ourselves on. It's all part of the process, and we want you to succeed. We want you to enjoy the product for many years.
2: Certainly, because the more, you know, you like the game, the more you're going to go to the course, and
3: yes,
2: that's what you want. We're there to service the public.
3: Exactly. So it's something that I've really gotten way into it. Billy might say I'm a little bit too nerdy about it, but
2: is that true, Billy?
4: I take the fifth.
2: Oh, okay. That's why they get along.
3: It's something that I'm really invested into. I have a strong relationship with Ping Golf Manufacturing, and I've been very fortunate to receive a bunch of awards from them over the years, the top 100 fitter. But it's basically just, you know, my background. My dad was an aerospace engineer, so a lot of that is in my DNA when it comes to dotting the I's, crossing the T's, and diving into the nitty-gritty. I enjoy it. And hopefully my customers appreciate the due diligence to try to make sure it's perfect every time.
2: Well,
4: I can give you an example.
2: I would appreciate that.
4: I went to get a set of clubs fitted with him, and as I'm getting older, I'm losing distance like everybody else. So I'm thinking I need lighter golf clubs so I can swing them faster and hit it further. That makes sense to me.
2: Yeah, to me too. And
4: we tried the lighter clubs. As soon as I got the heavier club, boom, it went further.
2: Oh, that's great.
4: It's amazing how the numbers are the numbers. You know, it's not what you think, it's what the numbers are.
2: How about these hybrids?
3: Hybrids are a nice addition to the game. It basically creates a bridge of a gap between the iron and the fairway woods. And certain players are a lot more comfortable striking the golf ball with a product that gets the ball elevated quicker and with a little bit longer shaft.
2: So the hybrid is almost like a wood,
3: Right.
5: But
3: it's a fairy wood and an iron head, a baby, and it's a hybrid, right? Yeah. Right in the middle.
5: Right.
3: And depending upon whether you should carry them or should carry one or two of them or carry a bunch of them, that's all part of the fitting process. We figure out what your dynamics are in your golf swing, what your internal clock is, and figuring out how well you deliver the golf ball and how you deliver the golf ball. It makes sense to either go towards more hybrids or away from, and then maybe even adding some high lofted woods in there as well.
5: You know, many years ago, I read a book, and I can't remember the gentleman's name. He's a sports psychologist, and it was Golf is Not a Game of Perfect. And it was very interesting that you can get yourself psyched into thinking, especially like when you approach a water hole, right?
3: Yeah.
5: And his theory was, it's not even there, don't even think about it. Just get up there, swing, and you'll be fine. But if you stand there and you go, oh, my God, I'm going to go into the water, you know, I've got water in front of

0: sort of mind over matter sometimes with the game of golf?
1: There's a great saying, perfect is the enemy of good.
0: Ah,
1: so
0: okay.
1: If you're trying to be perfect at golf, it's not going to happen. You got to have to accept good. And it's a hard lesson to learn because, yeah. But that's why you love golf. You don't go home and play tiddlywinks every night. It's too easy. Golf's hard to do, and that's why you love to play it.
0: And that's why I said to someone the other day, actually, I can't go into it, but it's like golf, if you always wanted to, you know, hit 72, well, when you hit 72, stop. If it's the 10th hole, you play to 72. You forget about it. You didn't make it to 18, but it's kind of hard sometimes to. But when you get that good shot, what is it saying about that's what keeps you coming back?
2: You just need one shot, and you're like, oh my God,
0: you hear that ping of the driver, and you think, wow, I really.
1: One leads to hope.
0: Yeah.
1: Hope leads to practice. Practice leads to better.
0: Okay. Okay, repeat that. That's something we need to remember. That's hope. Hope leads to...
1: Hope. Good shots lead to hope. Hope leads to practice. Practice leads to better.
2: Yeah.
0: Okay.
2: And this one game, you have to practice. You have to keep your hand in it.
1: It's labor intensive.
2: Yeah. You got to keep your hand in this game.
0: And that's where sometimes, like, Gullhaven will come into play. You
2: Gullhaven,
0: can get out there for a couple of
2: the
0: hours.
2: Driver range at Holbrook, it's very busy.
0: Yeah.
2: It's very easy to get to. You know, it's not a long walk from the parking lot to get to it, so you can pop in and out. But yeah, if you keep your hand on it, you keep your hand in it,
0: mm-hmm.
2: and you give it a little due diligence, all of a sudden it pays off very quickly. And then you get a lot more hope out there, and then it gets you more practice.
1: It might not be right away either.
2: Right.
1: I mean, you could practice hard today thinking, okay, now we'll play good tomorrow, and it doesn't happen. It may happen a few days from there, but...
0: But you definitely can't give up.
1: No.
2: No.
0: And it is a game for a lifetime.
2: Absolutely. I mean, I mean, the average age I have teeing off of my tee box sometimes is in the high 80s. You know, I have players high 80s walking down the first fairway, which it's just delightful to see.
0: Yeah.
2: I just hope that, you know, hopefully Billy and I are walking down the fairway.
0: Oh, I'm sure you will be.
2: I would hope for that. I mean, it's something, you know, they come in and they say, you know, I'm old. I'm saying, yeah, celebrate it. It's wonderful. You're walking down the fairway. And I got 20-year-olds that are jumping on the golf cart, and I got the 80-year-olds walking down the fairway.
0: Well, I have a little bit of a story I shared a little bit earlier with Doug, a friend of mine who just passed away. She was 103 and a half. And was an avid golfer up until she was 101 is when she gave up the game. And what had happened was that she unfortunately was in a car accident. She wasn't driving. She was in the passenger seat and got clipped on the right. And she really did damage to her right shoulder. Went through, you know, the whole hospital rehab and did get use of her shoulder back. Went back to playing golf, but her drive was never the same. She just didn't have that full swing with her shoulder, and she finally said, that's it. If I can't drive that ball, I'm just not going to bother playing anymore. So she gave up golf and went to bocce.
2: But At 101.
0: 101.
2: Sign me up.
0: So there you go, right?
2: Sign me up for that one. I'll take that one.
0: So I have to tell you, I am so delighted that you were able to join us today. I hope we've inspired you out there to get to one of our golf courses, meet up with these gentlemen. They're there to help. You're going to have a great time. The courses are in great shape. Billy, Doug, I can't thank you enough for being here.
2: Pleasure being here.
0: And
2: pleasure.
0: We'll see you on the course. Thank you so much.
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5: ABC News, I'm Chuck Sievertson. Pope Leo being welcomed in Madrid, where 2 million people are expected to come to see and hear him, has traveled there several times before becoming Pope, expected to speak to Spain's parliament next week, will meet survivors of sex abuse and migrant families. Word coming today that President Trump has pardoned former Republican Congressman Stephen Beyer of Indiana, who was convicted of insider trading.

0: in 2023, sentenced to 22 months in prison. An American doctor, Peter Stafford, who tested positive for Ebola nearly 3 weeks ago after treating patients in the Democratic Republic of Congo, has now been discharged from the hospital, says a Berlin hospital. People in St. Petersburg told not to leave their homes after a large-scale Ukrainian drone attack targeted Russia's second-largest city today. The New York Knicks beat the San Antonio Spurs by a single point last night, Game 2 of the Finals, 105-104. This is ABC News.
1: For the LI News Radio Weather Center, this afternoon is going to be mostly sunny, high 92. Mostly cloudy with a few showers and thunderstorms tonight, low 68. Sunday sunshine, there's a slight chance for an afternoon shower, the high 90. It'll be mainly clear Sunday night, low 64. Sunshine Monday and Tuesday, high each day 82. Wednesday and Thursday, mostly sunny with highs each day 84. From the LI News Radio Weather Center, I'm meteorologist Jim Rinaldi.
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0: Good afternoon, Long Island, and welcome to Patriot Radio, where we spotlight people in business and the solutions that are actually making a difference in our community. I'm Corinne Murphy here with Judge Janine and Jeopardy Jack, and today is our business spotlight. I'm really excited about it. What do you say, Broker Judge Janine?
1: Oh, I'm always excited when we have other people on here and tell us about their new businesses.
0: Yeah, because she doesn't want to just sit with Jack.
1: That's right.
0: Just Jack.
2: I'm going to be a buffer.
0: Yeah, you're going to be a buffer. You got to talk right into the mic, Greg, and with us, that voice that you hear is Greg Serra. He is our guest today. We are spotlighting him. We're talking about one of Jack's favorite subjects, real estate. You ready, Jack?
3: I was born ready. Listen, like I told the judge, I could carry this entire conversation by myself if needed.
0: Oh boy, why doesn't he just run the show?
1: I don't know. What are we doing here?
0: What are you doing here, Greg? Well, we'll just leave now. Let's go.
3: No, bye. I need you.
0: You do?
3: Yeah.
0: That's opposite of what he just said.
2: I'm going to have to prove my value. Yeah. Jack says, you know what?
3: Talk to the mic, Greg.
0: Yeah, that's true. We're talking mortgages today, but just not rates and paperwork. We're talking about the real people behind it. The people that make a difference, that are out there. They're at networking events. They're talking with people. They're the people that are powering our communities, because if we don't have more mortgages, we don't buy homes. If you don't make it happen, what happens there? I mean, it's how people, seniors, families. We're going to talk a lot about seniors because you're actually doing a great event towards the end of the month, and we'll get to that. But how they can use their homes for tools, for stability and growth and a starting point. We're really going to talk about why those things, meeting you, bringing you in, and talking about how the Own It team, which is powered by Nationwide Mortgage Bankers, is so important. It's really, really important. So joining us today, as I mentioned, is Greg Serra. He's part of the Own It team that's powered by Nationwide Mortgage, and he's going to be talking about the event, like I said, with Senator Mario Matera and the Suffolk County District Attorney's Office.
1: Oh, wow.
0: And, of course, your people over at Patriot Real Properties.
1: My people.
0: And let me tell you, this is one of those conversations that we know that you're going to understand, and you know that you don't really need, you think that you don't really need it or want it until you really need it, and that's what happens.
2: It is one of those
0: and then
2: things.
0: You're like, well, who do I call? So you're here to tell us why we should be thinking about dealing with the Own It team. One thing I noticed in the short time that I know you, Greg, is certainly you're lovable. You really are.
2: Oh, thank you.
0: People, you really are engaging. People like you right away. But don't you think that's important to do business with people, that people like you? I mean, we were talking about how the show right before this, Greg, yeah, just to start this, set the stage here. We were talking about how a jury can actually determine the fate of someone's future if they didn't like the attorney. Isn't it so important to like your team that's getting you your first house or your reinvestment or any of that?
2: Absolutely, because before someone looks for what a product could do for them or what the end result can do for them, they want to know that the person they're talking to is someone that they can trust, someone that they can like. And that just opens up the communication. It makes it easier to flow and get the needs of what someone's looking for and able to solve those issues for them or those problems for them.
0: Yeah, so you joined the Own It team, powered by Nationwide Mortgage. Mm-hmm. So what does that actually mean for people listening right now?
2: Oh, I'm going to take a step back. I spent 25 years of my career in corporate America. In that level of sales, you're in boardrooms and you're doing business to business, and you don't really get to touch the consumer, the end user. And it didn't allow me to really attach myself to people. And it's not well known, but I went to high school with the owner, and James and I got together, and I said, I want to come into the business. And he said, great, spend a week in the office. And during that week, I saw a culture that I could not walk away from. First of all, it's a team of experts. It is like joining the New York Yankees.
0: The 98 Yankees. James and Nunzio.
2: We do.
3: I'm glad
2: we
3: you
2: do.
3: Clarified the 98 Yankees and not the, 2023.
2: I had to clarify.
3: Because if Judge was on your team, you wouldn't close a loan when it was clutch.
0: That's true.
2: Not even a Met fan could, say I'm wrong about the 98 Yankees, but maybe.
0: That's true. All right, so go on.
2: No, but the culture was great. The people are great.
0: You spent
2: great.
0: A week there.
2: And I spent a week there, just to see how
0: you weren't running away after 3 days.
2: And when I saw how the files come in and I saw the team of experts that are there. So you have to understand it's all different niches of lending, right? You have VA, you have renovation loans, you have straight conventional. everyone there is an expert in that. Not every situation is the same. So when that file comes in, it's not just your loan officer that's looking at it. It is James. It is Nunzio. It is 50 people to go to for anything that, you know, we don't like hiccups. We like to get rid of any surprises. So when that when you're set to close, it does close, and the borrower gets the keys to that house. And the way we do that is we put a lot of collaboration around it. It's very different than a lot of other models. So what that has is it just takes the best experience to put it on that particular situation for that borrower.
0: Okay, so hold on. You said a lot of different people touching it. Does that mean all related to like financial people touching it, or is there all sorts of elements that are pulled in?
2: Each and every loan officer at the owner team has a specialty, something they're really, really great at. Maybe it's maybe it's reverse mortgages, or maybe it's dealing with 203K or 203B loans for renovation. If you have one of those come in and you have a question on it, you walk couple steps over, a call, and that expert in that field will help you with that. And it's all beneficial to the end buyer. It's really what separates us from the rest.
0: Yeah.
2: And I found that out in 1 week of being there. And I never looked back. So I went from a very lucrative career, pushed away from a desk, and left it for a commission-only career.
0: But with that becomes your own destiny. You could make whatever you want. You can help as many people as you want. You're not handcuffed to the desk. You have your own schedule, and what you put in it, you get back.
2: Exactly.
0: There we go. We love that model,
2: and
0: Greg.
2: And with 100% of me being able to work with the people, it's just it's so rewarding. I can't stop. I work so hard that James, like, you may burn yourself out. I'm like, it's impossible.
0: Right.
2: I love what I do. I love helping people. I would never really had a chance to do that, and to leverage a team like the owner team to do it.
0: Yeah.
2: It's great.
0: I'm with you on it.
1: So you're not just helping people buy houses, are you? You're helping them make smart choices about probably the biggest asset they own.
2: It's much more than, you know, just the rate. It's much more about helping them with that entire journey. Mm-hmm. It is not, you know, what's your social security number? Where's your W-2s? And we're going to spit a number back. We ask what phase in the process are you? Mm-hmm. Is there a house that you love? Is there a house that's maybe a reach that you want to get into? Let us help you. Let us look. And all these experts I just talked about, find the best way to get there. Some people don't know where they can go, but when we handle that file, we're going to get you there.
3: You know, Greg, you alluded to that, you know, you have 25 years in corporate America and you're kind of newer to this aspect. So far, what is your favorite type of loan? Where's your focus? Where do you want to become an expert in as well?
2: Well, when I say I love helping people, it's usually those loans that are a little more complicated, okay? Some of those loans that just, you know, they just are complicated. Maybe there's
0: maybe
2: a
0: someone
2: permit
0: else pushed
2: issue
0: it away
2: or something like that.
0: Yeah. Jack loves that too. He loves difficult.
2: We specialize in complicated loans. We do them all. We do conventional, right, as well.
3: Fannie, Freddie,
2: of course. We do
3: bond loan, Sunny.
2: Mm-hmm. Yes. But with the resources we have, a lot of lenders will say we can't close this file, and then they bring it to the own it team, and we close it. We close it.
0: That's what we want to hear.
2: Because we have the expertise.
3: They should call it the close it team.
0: I like it.
2: I like that, actually.
0: Yeah. All right. Now, maybe we have a new business start.
2: Right.
0: Yeah, that's just
2: don't worry,
3: James.
2: I'm not,
3: competition.
2: James, I'm not changing the name of the company.
0: Sounds like a segment of it. But so who, is it important for you to have relationships with? You, like, we often hear the mortgage and people think, oh, first time home buyer, or I don't need that yet, or like, is it important to cultivate relationships with investors even?
2: That's actually, my business card says business development on it. And there's a reason for that. The owner team is so big that it actually can have a business development manager that really handles the partnerships and the relationships. Okay, I love to build those relationships. And especially I do it with sincerity. It's very simple and it works really well. I'm not in competition with anyone on the owner team. So if someone's working with a loan officer and it's Sunday at 9 o'clock at night and you can't get in touch with that person, call me. And I will reach out to whoever I need to get that done for you. Because again, it is a team that we're going back to.
0: Okay, so 24/7, Greg on speed dial.
2: I am 24/7.
0: Give everybody your cell phone number then.
2: My cell phone number is 646-784-6058. 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

0: afternoon, Long Island, and welcome back to Patriot Radio. Today, we're getting right to it. We've got Greg Sarah in the spotlight,
1: hello,
0: in the hot
1: hello.
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2: The number one agent.
0: And I wouldn't say that. Maybe even if you're the number one agent. What makes you the number one agent, Jack?
2: Because I'm
0: what
2: the
0: makes
2: best.
0: You that?
2: I get deals done. I follow up with clients. I get their requests. I get them in the houses they want to see in a timely manner. I'm a shrewd negotiator. I get them
3: special,
2: the best
3: though.
2: Price.
0: What do you do that's
1: everybody
0: special?
1: Says that.
2: Yeah.
1: Do that's
2: yeah really they special. Don't do it. They don't follow through, right? Like, I can't tell you how many times I speak to agents and they're like, oh, just go do the showing, knock on the door, and the homeowner will let you in. I'm like, no.
0: Not agents at Patriot Hill Properties, though, but you said you were number one.
2: I'm number one.
1: Yeah, let's stick back to that.
0: Yeah.
1: That.
2: I'm number
0: because
2: one.
0: There are
1: what separates you?
0: Yeah, there are a lot of agents that say they do all those things, but I like to think that our agents at Patriot Real Properties do not do that. I cannot believe how many agents will not even show up. Or what kills me the most is that they don't even set an appointment to show the house. They'll wait to the open house.
4: Come to the open house.
0: I'm like, oh my gosh, I want to put an offer in today.
4: Yep.
0: But they want to see, and they want to drive that
4: that's
0: price
4: right.
0: up and see the and leverage it, I guess.
1: I will say, Corinne, I work with a lot of your agents and they are phenomenal. And
0: oh,
1: for Jack
0: going.
1: To make such a bold statement that he's number one, that's a bold statement.
0: It's a bold statement.
2: I back it up though.
0: Yeah, you do. We'll he is the it. Deal fixer. That's for sure. So, Greg, you're part of a major event that we're hosting with Senator Mario Matera and the Suffolk County District Attorney's Office focused on protecting seniors and their homes. And we're going to break all that down today about what that event means. But first, let's talk about first-time home buyers because it's a question that we all have. You have a daughter, Greg.
1: I do.
0: It's
1: I do. 12-year-old, Kendall.
0: Yeah.
1: Yes.
0: Hello. Shout out
1: Hi,
0: to Kendall.
1: Hi, Kendall.
0: But we are all worried about our kids staying here and affordability and access to money to help them to stay here. So
1: yeah, I'm worried about her
4: started
1: living
4: my
1: in
4: question.
1: My home at 30 years old also. So.
4: Well, I have a couple of those 30-year-olds, and I am concerned with them because a couple
1: really
4: of them.
1: We can't really blame them.
4: No.
1: It's a difficult time.
4: But I want to know, what's your advice to them? What do you tell them when they come into your office and say, listen, I found this home, but I'm not sure that we can really afford it?
1: Mm-hmm.
4: I mean, can you walk me through what you would say to my son who is about to get married and is starting to look for a home of his own? Yes, I know.
2: Sure. Hire Jack.
0: Which, I think he is hiring you, Jack.
1: A lot of our first-time home buyers are coming. They're renting, right?
4: Yeah.
1: And they don't know the full scope of
4: home
1: ownership.
4: I'm trying to get him off of that idea, actually. He wanted to start renting, and I'm trying to get him off of that
0: idea. There's nothing like
1: purchasing a home. It's not about money. That's
4: right.
1: Where your kids take their first steps.
4: Right.
1: That's where the prom pictures are taken on those stairs. That's where all the conversations and the family come
0: memories.
1: Together in the kitchen is so important. The memories that you build. So it's much bigger than I'm renting at this number, and this is going to cost this much more to do that. And we will figure that out as well.
0: So, Greg, I want to touch upon that and jump in on what it happens. Like, I think it's so important now to have that pre-approval letter. It weighs so heavily when you're going to an open house. So how does the Own It team facilitate that? Can anybody just call? And what are the qualifications that you need to get that pre-approval letter?
1: Well, especially for first-time home buyers, you do need, which is in contrast to when I was buying homes, you did not need a pre-approval letter.
0: Yeah, you just went and here's a
1: $100. But you will not get started.
4: Right.
1: You will not get started without a pre-approval letter. So contact me at the Own It team. We'll have a conversation. We'll understand what your goals are. We'll look at the house that you're looking at. And I will work with the team. And we will get that pre-approval out to you quickly.
0: Do you know what the types of things are that you need? Because like I said, when I was looking for homes, first-time homes, or, you know, my earlier stages, you just needed to write a check for $100. It was never even cashed.
4: Right.
0: Nobody even really knew if I could buy it or have it. I mean, when I think now of the millions of dollars that I purchased in real estate with, like, just a check, and I said, oh, you know, it wasn't even cashed. Nobody even knew who I was. I didn't have to even give my license or anything. It's okay, 1.3, but bought that. So what are the things, is there a checklist that you need in order to
1: have that
0: pre-approval letter?
1: Yes, so there's six things actually, right? So it is your social security number, it is the address of the home that you're buying. Depending on what your profession is, we'll ask for a few items there, depending on, right? If you're a business owner, it could be different than if you're W-2, let's say, for a company. Once we get through that and we grab that information, we will put it in, and we will find out what you can afford. And it isn't, you know, it is an estimate. You don't have to stick exactly to that, but you need that if you're looking at homes that are $700,000. You need pre-approval for that.
0: Okay, so it doesn't have to be a particular home? Because
4: that's what I was going to ask. You mentioned the address of a home. Do you need to have a home in mind?
0: They go so fast.
1: Well, yeah. Okay, let me take a step back. The home, the range of the price of the home
4: price,
1: you're looking at.
4: Oh, okay.
1: Right?
2: And the tax amount.
1: Right. What?
2: And the taxes.
4: And the taxes.
1: Exactly.
4: Of the home.
1: And the taxes.
4: Okay.
1: You know, the reason I had made that mistake right there is because a lot of first-time home buyers come to us with a home they like.
0: Yeah.
1: And they should actually come to us for that pre-approval first.
4: Right.
1: And then you start
4: your
1: journey. But, you know, still we get a lot of first-time home buyers that say, this is the address, this is where I want to live, and I need a pre-approval to go to open house.
0: Uh-huh. Right. And it's fast.
1: And we will do that also.
0: Yeah, but like if your open house is a Saturday and a Saturday morning comes and you don't have that pre-approval letter and it's so competitive, the market now, you'll lose that house. They won't even look at
4: houses
0: again.
1: And we are thorough. It's not going to be a turnaround of 15 minutes. I'm going to this open house. I need the pre-approval, but it'll be quicker than the others.
0: So I want to talk about our event. Shall we?
1: I want to, yes.
0: Let's talk about that. We've got the Senior Housing Stability Program that's coming up on April 25th at the Bristol in East Northport. And Greg, you're a big part of this. And this is not like just a show up and listen. You're going to hear about policy. You're going to hear about, being vulnerable to fraud and deception. There are a lot of people, not just seniors, but a lot of people that are being deceived. So the Suffolk County District Attorney's Office is talking about those deceptions with Easy Pass, and it's not just like, do you have a car warranty? It's none of that.
1: It's not that simple anymore.
0: No, there's deed theft.
1: They've gotten tricky.
0: Crazy Zelle thefts. I mean, even my own son, like, paid somebody like $1,000 because he was afraid they told him that his mom was going to be killed, and he was the victim of these types of fraud.
4: Oh my gosh.
0: I know. Awful and horrendous. They're going another level.
1: Well,
0: so
1: this is a big reason why I joined this industry, and I'm taking a big skill set from corporate America to helping people. I just wanted to help people.
0: Yeah.
1: And to be in front of our seniors and helping them, alert them to scams and alerting them to phishing emails and alerting them to the latest scams that are out there. Like I said before, they're not simple anymore. It's not just click on this is from a wacky email. They're very, very tricky. So that ability to get back is great.
0: This is also about what type of transitions that seniors are going to go through to be able to go and afford a place like the Bristol. And you're going to be able, you and your team, the Own It team, to talk about those types of programs that they can actually think about and even their parents. So kids who are thinking about their parents being in a home or selling their home, you're going to be discussing all of that.
1: Yeah, April 25th is a packed agenda. You know,
0: 10 a.m. to 12 p.m. And it's at the Bristol at East Northport. It's 760 Larkfield Road, East Northport. Breakfast. And the one thing about the Bristol is it's go big or go home.
1: Delicious. Delicious.
0: The Bristols are gorgeous, by the way.
1: I'm telling you.
0: Are you going to be able to tell us all? I want to sell my home or remortgage it or anything, Greg, to live at the Bristol and have meals brought to me each day and my room cleaned. I'm thrilled. Will you show us how to do that?
1: No, go on. What's it? Tell me where to sign up.
0: You know, right? So I know that your team is going to speak about the equity strategies and financial stability, mortgage options that are designed for seniors, understanding reverse mortgages, and also smart planning for housing transitions.
1: Yes.
0: And we can't wait to hear that. You can get involved in that event by contacting Senator Mario Matera's office at 631-361-2154. That music means that we're done today, Greg.
1: Well, it was a pleasure.
0: It was.
1: So much fun.
0: It was.
1: So much fun.
0: There's lots more, though, because you're always invited on Patriot Radio.
1: Thank you, everybody. Thank you.
0: Greg, on the quick final note, please tell everyone how to get in touch with you and the Own It team, powered by Nationwide Mortgage Bankers.
1: Sure. My name is Greg Serra. I am the business development lead, and my cell phone is 646-784-6058. If you're looking for mortgages or loans, give me a call, and I will set you up.
0: I love it. And this wasn't a shameless plug or anything. It was really a great conversation with you. So thanks for all joining us today, talking about our favorite subject, real estate. And Greg's here to help, and so are we.
1: I just want to help.
0: Have a great day, everyone.
1: Thank you, guys.
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5: 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From the city to the tips of the North and South Fork. 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
6: I'm Mike Dabusky. Pope Leo traveling to Spain for a week-long trip. While there, he's expected to meet with heads of state as well as a group of survivors of sexual assault. This marks the first papal visit to Spain in 15 years. Another closely watched primary election is coming up this Tuesday, with Graham Plattner leading the pack despite a series of controversies, including recent allegations of misconduct towards women. California Democrat Ro Khanna defending Plattner at a campaign event last night and referencing his military service.
7: He understood that those years that he came back were not the best years of his life. He was ashamed of some of the things he said and did. And then he, unlike others, took accountability for it.
6: And the Defense Ministry of Kuwait says today it intercepted 7 missiles launched from Iran as the conflict in the Middle East now enters its 14th week. This is ABC News.
8: From the LI News Radio Weather Center, this afternoon is going to be mostly sunny, high 92. Mostly cloudy with a few showers and thunderstorms tonight, low 68. Sunday sunshine, there's a slight chance for an afternoon shower, the high 90. It'll be mainly clear Sunday night, low 64. Sunshine Monday and Tuesday, high each day 82. Wednesday and Thursday, mostly sunny with highs each day 84. From the LI News Radio Weather Center, I'm meteorologist Jim Rinaldi.
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19: All righty. Shane, we're ready for the supervisor. Let's get to her. She, of course, is Angie Carpenter. Does a phenomenal job as far as the great town of Islip. Nice enough to give us a couple on a Friday morning. Madam Supervisor, how are you, my dear?
20: I am wonderful, and you're nice enough to have me on. How's everything?
19: Everything is good. Busy as could be, as always, I'll tell you. Never a dull moment.
20: Busy is good.
19: Never a dull moment. I know, you know, we had on lots of discussion. We had some calls on it, Lake Ronkonkoma, fireworks, and everything else. There's been a lot of back and forth. We had legislator Trish Bergen on about a week ago, so, and, you know, there's still a lot of questions there. That's why I wanted to bring you on and kind of clear it up for us. So, you know, there are permits involved that have to be, you know, satisfied, obviously, for things to kind of operate the way many would like to have them operated. And, you know, kind of set us straight here as far as the latest regarding this whole thing, if you don't mind. Let's hear.
20: Okay. I thought it was really a dead issue, but if we need to discuss, can actually – there was a proposal for, we had a meeting about it, and the legislator said it wasn't anything that she was sponsoring, but I made it clear that, first of all, the veterans community made it clear that having a fireworks show on Memorial Day weekend was most inappropriate. It was not a time for fireworks and food trucks and, you know, bands on a stage. But, you know, time to commemorate over the losses, and then suggested the following weekend. However, the lake bottom of Lake Ronkonkoma is deeded to the town of Islip, and as such, we have jurisdiction in issuing a permit for a fireworks show. And Legislator Kennedy, whose district it happens to be, was not supportive of a fireworks show on the lake, because she's been working really hard the last number of years to get the lake cleaned up. And the town of Islip Code clearly states that a combustible engine, a motorized vehicle, gasoline vehicle, cannot go on the lake. And the size of the barge that was going to be required for the fireworks to be barged out to the middle of the lake to be shot off would have required that kind of engine. That was the information we had gotten. So the fire marshal was not issuing a permit. However, having a fireworks show celebrating the 250th anniversary of the nation and our veterans, you know, would be something I would wholeheartedly endorse, as long as it were in an appropriate location. And as we're working so hard to clean up the lake, shooting fireworks over the lake with the debris, you know, dumping into the lake probably isn't the best idea. So I have not, you know, heard from the legislator. I don't know if she still wants to do a fireworks show, but, you know, we would certainly assist if she wants to do it in the town of Islip, and we can find an appropriate spot. The barge and everything else was going to be pushed off into the lake from the Brookhaven side. But again, the lake bottom is the jurisdiction of the town of Islip and our fire marshal. But, you know, for now, it's kind of a moot issue. And, as I said, going forward, looking at celebrations for the 250th, certainly we'd be happy to assist.
19: Yeah. And I know a lot of it, I know there's a lot of discussion around the museum. The Lieutenant Michael P. Murphy Navy SEAL Museum, it's over there in West Sable. And I was reading where the founder, which was Murphy's father, I think his name was Daniel.
20: Yes.
19: You know, he said that he had lent his son's name to the event, but the museum really had no role in the planning. I wanted to clear that up.
20: Yeah. They had,
19: we made a couple of calls. Really, they had no role as far as the planning of that firework, correct?
20: Right. An orphan. Let's say that nobody wanted to be responsible. But again, as I said, whatever we can do to celebrate and cherish our veterans, we're all in. We have a veterans advisory board that meets regularly, and we had an incredible service fair for our veterans a month or two ago that was very well attended and delivering services, meaningful services to our veterans. So, you know, we're there to do what we can. But if I could, I would, speaking of our veterans, yesterday had the ribbon cutting of the Memorial Garden, not the Memorial Garden, but the Serenity Garden. And that is a quintessential example of a public-private partnership. It's town land that was an overgrown woods with nothing more than ticks and God knows what else. But we created a parks foundation a number of years ago, and this is comprised of residents, you know, in the community that care about the town and wanted to do something to beautify the town in a manner perhaps that we wouldn't necessarily be able to spend taxpayer dollars. So the foundation came together a couple of years ago, and the first project was this Serenity Garden. It's located on town property at Brookwood Hall and on a couple of acres, and it is a $2 million project that was totally privately funded. And this Serenity Garden is absolutely magnificent. Yesterday, I don't know how many people were there for the ribbon cutting. It was just so inspiring. Facility is anchored by a gazebo in the middle, and there were four separate quadrants, each dedicated to a specific user group. One to those that are on the autism spectrum, a section dedicated to veterans and seniors, a section dedicated to those that are visually and hearing impaired, and a section for those that are developmentally disabled. And yesterday, as all of this was going on, out of the corner of my eye, I could see this teenage girl and her dad. She was totally nonverbal and was playing in the dirt, and then she was on one of the swings and smiling, and afterwards her dad came over to me with her, thanking us for providing this, you know, respite area for he and his daughter, really. But it is a incredible spot. You really need to check it out, and it's open to anyone. It's not just for those that have a specific need.
19: That's,
20: you know, anyone can go and walk. There's a walking path as part of it, and it's just really, really a testament to the community, neighbors helping neighbors. It's really, I just can't say enough about it. I'm so excited about it.
19: That's great stuff. Well done there. It really is. Talking with Angie Carpenter, supervisor of the town of Islip. You know, Angie, I had on Joe Campolo yesterday. We're talking about the HALI show. Joe did a great job kind of at the lunch in the panel. He serves on a lot on laying out the points of interest from an economic standpoint of grading. And, you know, one of the things that he brought up was MacArthur, you know, the upswing we have seen from the airport, the airlines and adding more destinations and JetBlue, et cetera, have really catapulted this place. And, you know, he noted about the $150 million from Albany and everything else. A lot of people have been asking about that, the upgrade. County's going to kick in $50 million as well. So I guess sky's the limit, no pun intended, as far as where MacArthur can go, even more so over the next couple of years. But, you know, the hookup, the terminal, the railroad to the terminal and whatnot is essential. You know, you have proposed that from the beginning. So it's looking really good, and that continues to be a shining light as far as the future, right?
20: Oh, it absolutely does. And let me, you know, go back to what you started saying about Joe Campolo. I caught a little bit of on the radio yesterday. Yep. Joe's doing an incredible job. When you talk about people coming forward, you know, who care about the islands, who care about our community, and willing to step up to the plate instead of saying, you know, why don't we do something, and how come, why don't they do this? He steps up and helps make it happen. And that's what's so, so special about Long Island. And I you know, see it in Islip Town all the time, and obviously I'm a little bit less than objective about our town, but we live in an incredible, incredible spot. And to hear Joe say yesterday, which I had heard before, that more people are coming in, are flying into the airport than are flying out. People are discovering the beauty of our island and coming to visit. And we want that. We want those visitors' dollars. I mean, it generates a tremendous amount of sales tax revenue. We don't get any of the sales tax revenue as a town.
19: Yeah.
20: Although it's on my list of agenda items. In fact, I'm going to be meeting later with the governor's secretary, and I'm going to mention that. You know, the governor's been very, very supportive of our region and has really discovered and been down here and is realizing we have unique needs as a region, and they're being addressed. And her team has been very responsive, and, you know, you can't ask for more than that. But going back to the airport, we are a regional asset. It's more than just the airport or the town of Islip. It is the island that is benefiting from this. And quite frankly, JFK, LaGuardia, they're maxed out. We have slots available. We have the capacity to grow, but I want to make this abundantly clear. We never aspire to be JFK or LaGuardia. We will always be a regional airport, a comfortable airport, an airport that provides absolutely first-class customer experience. And that's what our airlines want to see, and obviously that's what the flying public wants to see. And we keep that paramount. But, again, we need to grow. We have fewer flights today than we had 20 years ago. We have the capacity. And as a region, we need to grow. And I've said this time and time again, we can't raise taxes. We're a high-tax area. We can't cut services. Everybody wants more services. They don't want less. So what are you left with? What is the answer? The answer is you have to grow your base. And you have to do it appropriately. You have to do it in a way that's sustainable, that the community can embrace and support. And we really do make an effort to do that. And we've got potential opportunities. The Belmont in Central Islip, 87 acres that was off the tax rolls, now on the tax rolls. Dowling College property is up for sale again, thank God. You know, let's get that, you know, really generating something positive for the region. You know, there's a parcel, the old Montfort Missionaries, in Bayshore, that is being sold. There's just so much opportunity, and we have to say Island Hills. There's another case in point. A vacant golf course that's deteriorating has now become a source for, you know, druggies to hang out and graffiti artists do their business. You know, we need to get that to be vibrant, and we need that to be something the community can be proud of, not when you drive by and see, you know, rusted fencing and graffiti. You know, that's not what neighbors want and deserve. But we need to come together and do it appropriately. Again, something that the community can support. But the idea that we have no development and we do nothing, that's totally unacceptable.
19: No, it's crazy. And, you know, the thing with the airport, voted one of the best airports, small airports in the country, by the way. And I say the story all the time. I got family deep in Nassau and Queens. They'll come out of here and fly out of here. They'll make the 45-minute trip or thereabouts. In order to alleviate the nonsense you get at Kenny and LaGuardia. I mean, we report all the time in the traffic reports, the blue lot, the yellow lot all filled, and this is at 7 yep. o'clock in the morning. So why even bother? Why give yourself agita over that? Drive out the ice, take a flight out. You park your car anywhere. There's a million spots all the time. It's simple.
20: You know what else is so cool? The TSA agents actually say hello and smile.
19: Yeah.
20: They're actually polite. They're actually nice. That's that whole customer experience. We are absolutely the place to be. There's no question about it.
19: Yeah, no doubt about it. A lot of good stuff happening in and around. You got, you know, all kinds of projects. We talk about it all the time with various folks. And
20: let's talk about, you know, you mentioned the important North Terminal. You know, that is moving along beautifully. The fact that the governor committed to $150 million and that the county executive...
19: Well, now that budget is passed, that's going to come to fruition, correct?
20: It is. It is. You know, she put it in her budget. I actually got a text message from her office that day. She wanted you to know it's in her budget. It's happening. So that kind of commitment makes it real. And again, for years, people have been questioning why the terminal wasn't next to the train station. It makes all the sense in the world. And that is going to happen. And, you know, it's the right thing to do. We've gone through the process. We had a tremendous amount of interest when we had Industry Day, when the proposers sent in their submittals. The two finalists were both very, very well qualified. And when the RFP review committee came together, they made a recommendation for one proposer, and it was a unanimous decision on the part of the RFQ committee. They're in the process now of briefing the town board, and hopefully in the not-too-distant future, we will be approving the winning proposer, and they can move forward doing their due diligence. This is going to be a long process. It doesn't happen overnight, and there are plenty of opportunity for, you know, community input. It's been an absolute transparent process, and it will continue to be so. But, you know, this has to happen. It really, really does.
19: Yeah. Now we've been talking about it for a while. Budget had to pass. You know, Ed's going to kick in another 50. Have to get it done. No question. I mean, it's about convenience and everything else. So, it's a very important component.
20: It's about survival as a region. It really is. We can't stagnate. We can't, like, just do nothing.
19: No. Got to move ahead. Got to move ahead. Last thing I want to talk to you about, and second, listen, these things can't be helped. We got some calls on it regarding the tax cap and everything else. Listen, and, you know, we try to explain that sometimes there are contracts within the confines of the town. You can't help, you know, but raise here and there and whatnot. But, you know, we all know about the cap, part of state law, and it tells you just how much local governments can increase, you know, tax collection every year. We know about, you know, the 2% and everything else. Sometimes you have to override in order to accommodate contracts. And that's what happens sometimes, right? As far as towns are concerned and rate hikes and whatnot.
20: You know, it's interesting, this whole discussion.
19: Yeah.
20: We haven't even started preparing the budget for next year yet. That doesn't happen until September and October. I'll be meeting with the commissioners. I mean, this is traditionally, we are considered a suburban town, and as such, there are certain, you know, procedures that we have to follow, some duties of the supervisor, some duties of the town board. But as a suburban town, the budget is the supervisor's budget. So I work with the controller in crafting the budget, present it to the town board for, you know, hopefully their adoption. Obviously, you know, there's input around, but at the end of the day, it is the supervisor's budget, and they can choose to approve it or not. But for the news media to report, and not you, that I was proposing a 38% tax increase, I mean, like, I haven't even put pen to paper yet as far as what it might be. But what we did say, and what the controller did say, is that the town board approved a garbage contract.
19: Right.
20: And that contract alone added $4 million. The town board approved the employee contract. We settled the contract with the union. It was approved by the town board. So for town board members, and not all of them, but for some to say, oh, we didn't know anything about it, or, you know, this is news to me. And, you know, you can't selectively decide to pop in and out of the process, to pop in and out of being engaged. You know, you're either going to, you know, be a part of it or get out of the way and let things happen. So I'm a little bit disappointed in that. But, you know, it is what it is, and we'll move forward.
19: Well, that's why we get individuals like yourself on to clear the air, you know, because you get so many different pieces of information, you know, that we can't really rely on, and that's why we always go to the sources, you know.
20: Well, I'm always available. And as I said, we are working as hard as we can. You know, anybody who knows me knows, I mean, when I got in there, one of the first things I did was require that overtime be pre-authorized, that you can't just go out there and, you know, willy-nilly decide to give overtime around. It has to, there's actually a form, and it has to be signed off on, obviously, if there's an emergency or something like that. But, you know, it used to be routinely that trees would fall down in a roadway on a weekend and have to be removed on overtime. And I said, well, wait a minute, you know, push it to the side. Excuse me. Just push it to the side, and we'll wait Monday, and we'll remove the trees. We don't have to bring a crew in, you know, a full crew to get all of the debris removed. Just make it safe, get it out of the way. Guess what? Trees stopped falling down on the weekend when we instituted that new process. You know, you have to be realistic and reasonable, and yes, everyone wants to do, you know, have a nice paycheck every week, but we can't be, you know, creating overtime when not necessary, because at the end of the day, the vast majority of town employees are taxpayers too, you know, and we have to protect the taxpayers.
19: No question about it. Just ask Long Island Railroad and the MTA that, you know, as far
20: exactly.
19: as that is concerned.
20: Exactly. Yep.
19: Always a pleasure to have you. I'm glad you cleared it up. Little catch up here. Continue great work, and we will be following what should be a pretty good summer on the island in your neck of the woods, right?
20: Yeah, and nice and hot this weekend, that's for sure.
19: 90 degrees. We'll take that. Always a pleasure, my dear. We'll chat soon.
20: I hope so. Take care.
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0: 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Nassau County, Suffolk County, all the news from our island in one place. 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
3: News. I'm Mike Dabowski. Pope Leo traveling to Spain for a week-long trip. While there, he's expected to meet with heads of state as well as a group of survivors of sexual assault. This marks the first papal visit to Spain in 15 years. Another closely watched primary election is coming up this Tuesday with Graham Plattner leading the pack despite a series of controversies, including recent allegations of misconduct towards women. California Democrat Ro Khanna defending Plattner at a campaign event last night and referencing his military service.
4: He understood that those years that he came back were not the best years of his life. He was ashamed of some of the things he said and did. And then he, unlike others, took accountability for it.
3: And the Defense Ministry of Kuwait says today it intercepted 7 missiles launched from Iran as the conflict in the Middle East now enters its 14th week. This is ABC News.
5: From the LI News Radio Weather Center, this afternoon is going to be mostly sunny, high 92. Mostly cloudy with a few showers and thunderstorms tonight, low 68. Sunday sunshine, there's a slight chance for an afternoon shower, the high 90. It'll be mainly clear Sunday night, low 64. Sunshine Monday and Tuesday, high each day 82. Wednesday and Thursday, mostly sunny with highs each day 84. From the LI News Radio Weather Center, I'm meteorologist Jim Rinaldi.
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4: Welcome to LI in the PM, the best of recent interviews with your host, Jay Oliver, brought to you by the Town of Islip Industrial Development Agency, where Long Island gets down to business.
5: All righty, ladies and gentlemen, down the stretch we go here on a Friday. What a week of shows we've had. And no better to top off than our good pal over there in Albany. He is the senator of the first senatorial, New York State Senator Anthony Palumbo, gives us a couple on a Friday morning program. My friend, how you been? I know you've been busy as heck. As session is about to end. How you been, all right?
6: Yes, my friend, very good. We in the Senate actually powered through to finish entirely. We finished around, we finished about actually 5.5, 6 hours ago.
5: So wow.
6: We're done. Yes.
5: And you, wait a minute. You finished 5.5, 6, and you still managed to call us at 8:30? That's pretty good stuff. I apologize.
6: Jay, I wouldn't miss it. I wouldn't miss it, my friend. Yes, we finished around 2 o'clock, 2:15 this morning. So happy day.
5: Well, listen, always great having you. So much to let's talk about the budget. It was passed, right? $268.5 billion, Senator. Lots happening there. A lot of people are saying, hey, where's the affordability aspect? Where's the safety aspect? There are a lot of other things in there. I'll tell you that much. A little gift-wrapped envelope to Zora Mamdani for about $4 billion or so. But give or take, how would you sum up this budget? 57 days overdue, give or take. 16 years, you have to go back to the last one. It was this late. How would you sum it up, Senator, as far as the overall process is concerned? Let's hear it.
6: Well, you know, at $268 billion, sadly, I would wrap it up as a bit of a nothing burger when it comes to affordability. That was the buzzword. You know, you've got an avowed, openly admitted and self-described socialist running New York City. And the governor is giving them, just like you said, giving them, you know, billions of dollars, not telling them to, no need to tighten your belt. We on the state level will plug all the holes.
5: Yeah.
6: To cover your reckless spending. And, you know, the only thing he seemed to cut was the 9/11 parade. I don't know if you saw that, he couldn't make the Israel Day parade, and they've got a parade for just about any idea you can think. People dancing in the streets.
5: Yeah, he didn't march in it.
6: Every cause under the sun, but the one that he really needed to trim the fat on was the 9/11 Day parade. So it's repulsive, in my opinion. And sadly, it looks like the state's really going along with it. I mean, of course, we had. Like in any budget, it's a quarter of $1 trillion. We had some, decent things for my district, but with the Democrats, you know, in the majority, they drive the bus on most of these issues. And so, you know, they had things, stupid things like mask mandates on ICE,
5: mm-hmm.
6: That have nothing to do with the New York State budget, and several other items that are just as, and ridiculous, in my opinion. You know, it's disappointing. Let me say that. That when it comes to affordability, and that was really the biggest concern and the biggest issue as raised by so many members on the Democratic side, because they caused these conditions by their taxing and spending policies for decades, and that they didn't do much, if anything, to reconcile that and to make it any more affordable.
5: You know, you figured they'd learn a lesson, right? Back in the Biden days, $1.9 trillion, and, you know, just reckless spending, inflation 9.1. I mean, listen, that's what happens when you spend as enormously as Albany is. This is part of the problem, you know? And, you know, you got to bail out Mamdani, who's an absolute disgrace to begin with that parade stuff. Just that alone. You know, when you're bailing out the MTA, as always, Senator, you know, the railroad strike that could have been, you know, that fourth year, 4.5%, I don't know how they're going to pay for it, to be honest with you. I mean, it's an absolute quagmire. You know, taxes upon taxes upon the other taxes. And, you know, you wonder why, and somebody brought this up to me yesterday, you wonder why people are leaving here. They can't afford to stay here. They can't afford to stay in Long Island. I mean, it's crazy. But, you know, how can you, right, with enormous expenses, fixed incomes, cost of living, the wage doesn't increase based on that. You couple that with gas the way it is and groceries the way it is. It's not a good time right now. We could cite 51,000 plus all the time on Wall Street. Nobody cares. The fact of the matter is it's where you live. And right now we're Albany dictates, you know, a lot of the policies. It's not a pretty picture.
6: Well, sure. And, you know, you also have, you know, many of my colleagues blaming everything on Donald Trump. Yeah. This is Donald Trump. They blamed it. We had one of the members at a committee meeting about 2 weeks after Donald Trump was inaugurated. We were talking about the unaffordability and the high price of energy, and that, you know, our energy costs when it comes to, you know, our LIPA bills, our electric bills, and just generally energy, that we're over our skis. And Senator Mario Matera actually asked us at a committee meeting, said, what are we doing about controlling the, you know, and Mario, as you know, is a Suffolk County senator as well.
5: Second district.
6: And asked Kevin Parker from the city, who is chairman of the Energy Committee, what are we doing? And it was literally 2 weeks after Donald Trump was inaugurated. And he said, well, thanks to the Trump administration, you know, our energy costs are just through the roof. There isn't much we can do on the state level. And, you know, his point was, you know, that's completely fabricated. Obviously, that's complete nonsense. But he said, look, let's slow down. Let's catch our breath on, you know, the Community Leadership and Climate Protection Act, the CLCPA. And let's slow down on all these mandates for electric buses and all that. Mm-hmm. We want to get there someday. Both parties agree. But let's take a break. Oh, no, we can't do this. This was, you know, last year. And now we have finally, the chickens have come home to roost. And, you know, the governor has finally agreed that it is a bad idea to have these really short-term goals because the technology is not there. And in the budget, one of the good things in the budget was that we kicked the can down the road for several years and moved out the deadlines for our school districts, for example, to have all electric buses. And
5: 2040, right? You know, 2040, yeah.
6: Right. All these mandates were, you know, sounded like a good idea, but they needed to be flexible and malleable. And, you know, that, yeah, we want to get there because fossil fuels won't last forever. But that's in, you know, many, many years to come. That in the meantime, we can't continue.
5: We need time, buy some time.
6: Yeah. And, you know, have exorbitant energy rates because, their governor's own group actually admitted that, you know, it would be probably somewhere along the lines of $4,200 more a household if implemented. So. you know,

0: the language so that the legislature can decide it and basically call it, you know, the Save Democracy Puppies and Kittens Act, so people don't really know what it says and what it's doing. And, you know, once that on the, if that's on the ballot, they can manipulate the language to sound like it's something good that you should vote for, and then it would ultimately be implemented. So it's a game. It's a very serious game, and unfortunately they're playing it.
1: Man, I tell you, it is. And, you know, and you wonder why, people wonder why they've lost trust, right? Senator, they've lost trust in the government. You know, on the national stage, even with the state, you know, and it really has to, you get, you gotta end the race for the next partisan advantage. You really do. You gotta protect the redistricting process from an independent side. You gotta strengthen some of these safeguards against the gerrymandering going on, partisan gerrymandering. And you can't weaken them. And that's part of the issue there. The overall trust in government is not great. It really is not great. And to me, this takes the cake as to why. And it really has to change. Now, I've reached out, you know, to Hasty and Stuart Cousins' camps. I haven't gotten any word back, as always. I know I'll have Chuck Levine. I want to get his take on this eventually. Democratic Assemblyman. We'll get him on soon. But in essence, you know, you gotta wonder the thinking here. You know, you can't ask somebody of common sense. You can't ask them if this is fair the way it's been constituted. I'm sorry. This is an absolute disgrace. And it really takes the cake for me, as far as this one party rule, and how, you know, the effects have become from this one party rule beyond, really. So, we'll see where that goes, Senator. I'll tell you, we'll see where that goes.
0: Well, yes, without question. You know, they're emboldened when you see the Zoran Mamdanis of the world getting elected mayor at 34 years old with virtually no experience running the largest city in the country. You know, and just to give you an example, that during these discussions, we have these conversations about, you know, about fairness and bipartisanship and how they're now throwing out the redistricting commission or changing the language so that they'll be totally feckless and they will not decide the maps and it won't be even. Said, well, you know, it's political. It's a political body. Went on and on and said, look, we can do what we want because this is New York has spoken. They have given us a majority. This is what they want. This is what they want. And when you say, okay, I get it. You're right now, you're in power. But we're losing congressional seats because people are leaving in droves every few minutes.
1: Yeah.
0: Another New Yorker leaves New York. We're down to around 19 million, and we stand to land. There was one study that said 6 million people based upon surveys. You know, about a third of our population in the next 5 to 7 years because people are just done. And they're fed up, but they just say, oh, they're emboldened. Oh, no, this is what they want. But really, when you figure out the overlay of voter enrollment statewide, we have a lot more Republicans than we should. If it were based upon enrollment, look, New York City.
1: And fairness.
0: We have two members in the city, one in Brooklyn, Steve Chan, and one in Staten Island, Andrew Lanza. All the rest of the city, which is 20 people that touch the city, 27 members of the Senate, we have two Republicans. All around the state, everywhere else, even in Democrat district. My district is a Democrat district. I've been there for 6 years. I've been in the Assembly and Senate for 13. Because when it's a toss-up, Republicans seem to be winning because even moderate Democrats think that some of the things that they're doing is bananas. And they don't want it. So, you know, they are not, quote, issuing a mandate. It's just that in many of these districts, we don't even run Republicans because there's literally 85 to 90% of the registered voters are Democrat. You just can't win. No matter who your candidate is, they just don't vote for you. And that's really the dynamic that strangely in the city, they want it, and as you can tell, they just elected a socialist comfortably over, other candidates, one of them being Andrew Cuomo.

0: the Republican, Curtis Sliwa, got less than 10% in a citywide election. It's absolutely insane.
1: Ally in the PM, the best of recent interviews with your host, Jay Oliver. 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
4: 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North Shore, South Shore, all the news from our island in one place. 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
5: ABC News, I'm Mike Dabusky. At least seven people are dead in Gaza after an Israeli airstrike hit a tent encampment sheltering displaced people, according to local health officials. Graham Plattner, the Democratic candidate in one of the year's most closely watched Senate races in Maine, is defending his candidacy against a series of scandals, including recent allegations of violence against women. Here's ABC News senior White House correspondent Selena Wang.
6: Graham Plattner is not yet the Democratic nominee, but this does come as he is supposed to be the expected winner. But Maine's Governor Janet Mills is still on the ballot, even though she suspended her campaign back in April. As the scandal swirls around Plattner, she is making clear to Democrats here that they can still vote for her if they want to.
5: Whoever wins on Tuesday will take on Republican Susan Collins in the fall. And Ukraine launched another airstrike on St. Petersburg, Russia today. A major oil depot near the city was also hit. This is ABC News.
7: From the LI News Radio Weather Center, this afternoon is going to be mostly sunny, high 92. Mostly cloudy with a few showers and thunderstorms tonight, low 68. Sunday sunshine, there's a slight chance for an afternoon shower, the high 90. It'll be mainly clear Sunday night, low 64. Sunshine Monday and Tuesday, high each day 82. Wednesday and Thursday, mostly sunny with highs each day 84. From the LI News Radio Weather Center, I'm meteorologist Jim Rinaldi.
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17: So pleased to introduce you to Mitchell Muick. His story, I think, is one of resilience. He practices gratitude, and I think that the world has reverberated back to him because of that, and you'll understand that when you hear some of the things that he's gone through. He's a writer. He's written a couple of books that I just read, that one, which is his memoir, The Story, and the second one that I just could not put down either, Avignon, wait till you hear about that as well, all dealing with so much that he's dealt with. He was married at 19, and 6 months later, sadly, he lost his wife to cancer, and he grew up with a childhood that was so colorful, I'll put it that way, and moved all over the place and dealt with a crippling disease. So you'll hear what he's overcome and why I think it's so important that we talk to him, because of the inspiration his story, I think, lends itself to what we do in our own lives. So thanks so much for coming on, Mitchell.
18: Well, it's my pleasure, and thank you for having me on your show. It's a privilege.
17: Let's talk about your background, because I teed that up a little bit in the beginning. And in your book, in your one book called The Story, you really detail it. But you grew up in a family with lots of boys, and you were in the middle, and you had a crippling disease, and you had a prognosis that they didn't give you much of a chance. So tell everybody about that.
18: Well, I had polio when I was 3. Which surprises some people, because the vaccine was available by then, but you got that before you went to school, and I was too young to go to school, so I hadn't gotten the vaccine. I think about my poor mom. You know, she's got this little boy, and the doctors are telling her that he's never going to walk without a leg brace, and by the time he's 25, he'll be in a wheelchair and all hunchbacked. But, you know, they forgot to tell me, so I didn't know. I just did whatever I could do, trying to keep up with my brothers, and eventually I lost the leg brace, not exactly like Forrest Gump did in the movie, but I was able to get by, and the muscles, the ones that I still had that were functioning, they did what they could do, and so I never felt like a cripple growing up.
17: And so that mindset and not realizing that probably really served you well.
18: Well, yes, I think so. Life is going to give us, all of us, problems and difficulties, and how you face those is going to have far more to do with what your outcome is than the problem itself, I think.
17: Yeah, and you talk about in the book, too, that you were raised by a mother who gambled to play poker to be able to feed the family. And then often, too, you ended up moving. So talk about your mom.
18: Well, I think she's the real hero in the story. Mm. You know, her father left when she was about 10, and her mother was an alcoholic. And at 12, my mother was driving her mother from one bar to the next in the back roads of Sonoma County, California, from one bar to the next. So then by the age of 14, she started playing cards in the bars for money. And she got pretty good at it. So that's how she supplemented her income. And it seems kind of strange to have a woman supporting six kids on the money she makes playing poker, but she was pretty good. We usually had food, you know, but not always, but usually. And we usually had a house, not always. But in the times when we didn't have a house, that's when us boys loved it the most. We loved the books, you know, Tom Sawyer, Huckleberry Finn, and stuff like that. And when you're camping on the river or on the lake because you don't have a house, today they'd say, oh, look at that poor homeless family. And we were like, wow, this is great. Look at all those poor kids got to live in houses.
17: And again, that goes back to that mindset that you must have, you know, you were adaptable when you were so young. And, you know, you say in your book, you talk about your mom. You say at 35, she was a single woman with six children to raise on her own, and she had no parental example to follow. She had no training on raising children, didn't have a high school diploma. And besides playing poker, she would work in seasonal jobs. Like she worked at a fruit canning factory, but again, that was seasonal. And then she would take all of you to the fields and orchards to pick fruit to make money for school clothes and whatever you needed. And you say that you remember doing that when you were 6 years old.
18: I do. And I remember thinking how great it was, because if we filled up a 50-pound box of apples, we got 10 cents, which, you know, in 1963, that was two candy bars. So that was exciting. We picked prunes, apples. My brother Matthew and I, we found a job when I was 8 picking blueberries for 10 cents a pound. Longest day I remember working was 10 hours. And made, 22 pounds, which is $2.20. But in today, if you do the candy bar monetary exchange method, that's 44 candy bars.
17: Wow. That sounds good to me.
18: and I learned something. I learned that you can't eat 44 candy bars.
17: Mm-hmm.
18: No matter how much you might want to or think you can, you just can't do it.
17: Yeah. And one of the things that definitely was part of growing up was moving around. What was moving around like, and when did that all start, and where did you head?
18: Well, I went to three different schools in second grade. So it started from the beginning. And us boys, I don't know, it didn't bother me. To us, it was some new territory to investigate, and I joke, a new village to pillage. Five of us running around loose, mom working nights. We wore out a number of neighborhoods, probably. There probably wasn't any neighborhoods that was sorry to see us move on. But at 11, our house had burned down when I was 10, and we lost everything in it practically. And we were helped out by a church organization. And I don't know what association my mother had with them, but they helped us out. But after about a year, Mom was still making her living in the card houses, and us boys had police visiting us probably once a week at the house. And my mom got a warning one day, someone from the church saying that they had turned her in to Child Protective Services and they were going to come take us kids away the next day. So Mom loaded everything she could that night in her 1952 Chevy pickup truck, and with us sitting on top of it, and she just headed north.
17: Wow.
18: To camp that summer.
17: And what do you remember about that, about camping, like you were just going to get into?
18: Oh, it was beautiful. She had a friend that had a private lake up in Lake County, California, and we were allowed to just stay there and camp. And we swam in the lake every day. We had a rope swing. We could practice swinging and diving and doing flips off of it. There was 99 acres of woods associated with it. And my brothers and I practiced building lean-tos and survival things. And it was exciting for us. We loved it.
17: When we return with Mitch Muick, our guest this week, we talk about his 16-year-old job in Death Valley, working in an open-pit mine and becoming a foreman before the age of 18. That's next. We'll meet you on the flip.
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19: This is Amazing Americans with Kate Delaney.
17: And we're back with Mitch Muick. Mitch, I know that we're going to talk about the Death Valley experience and what that was like to be the foreman over 25 men, and you weren't even 18 years old. But before we get there, you had what as far as education is concerned?
18: I do have an eighth grade diploma.
17: Mm-hmm.
18: You know, well actually, my brother has it on his ranch in California still. I live in New York. But, I graduated eighth grade, but they mailed me the diploma because I was banned from the ceremony, which I no doubt deserved, but I had zero interest in attending a graduation ceremony. So it was like they thought they were punishing me, but felt like Brer Rabbit, you know. Please don't throw me in the briar patch.
17: Because I can just move on from there, exactly.
18: Oh, I did a little bit of high school, but one year I went on Christmas vacation, and, well, I'm still on it.
17: It just
18: kind of a working vacation.
17: Yeah, it just continued. So with that kind of a background and then and going through school just to eighth grade, what'd you do after that?
18: Well, I did a little bit of high school, and then I had to leave the state of California because, you know, they had these truancy laws, and I'd already had a taste of that when I was 12. I'd missed so much school in seventh grade, they came and arrested me and put me in front of the judge, and the judge says, "Boy, what is your problem?" I said, "I don't have any problems." "Well, why don't you go to school?" "I don't like school." I said, "Well, the problem is that it's the law. And if you don't go to school, you're going to go to juvenile hall. And in juvenile hall, you'll go to school every day. You just won't go home at the end of the day." He says, "You got a problem with that?" And I said, "Well, no, I wouldn't like that." I said, "I'll tell you what, I'll make you a deal." And the judge looks at me, leans forward, says, "You're going to make me a deal." My mom's kicking me under the table, you know, says, "Shut up, boy." And he said, "What kind of deal are you going to make me?" I said, "Well, I'll keep a B average in all my classes, and I'll go to school at least 3 days a week." And he looks at me and he goes, "A B average?" I said, "Yes, sir." "3 days a week?" I said, "Yes, sir." He paused and he looked at me. "Okay, you're on 3 months probation. If you drop below a B in any of your classes, and I'll get your transcripts every Friday, or you miss more than 2 days in any week, I don't care if you're dead. You'll be standing in front of me and I will not be happy." So that's what I did for the next 3 months. Some weeks I'd go Monday, Wednesday, and Friday, so I didn't have to do 2 days in a row. And some weeks, if I wanted to go backpacking or something, I could go Monday, Tuesday, Wednesday, take off Thursday, Friday, Saturday, Sunday, Monday, Tuesday. But I think more than anything, it just gave me a sense of control, because what I really hated about school was that it was mandatory. You didn't have an option. And you studied the subject they gave you. And you reached the conclusions that they taught you. And I just wasn't compliant. I loved to read. And I loved to learn. But I didn't like those parameters. So if they'd have said school's optional, come if you want, you know, it's open, learn what you want, I'd have probably been there 7 days a week. So love to read and learn and put things together. So I never felt like my life was really diminished for lack of a high school diploma or a college degree for that matter.
17: And you certainly had grit because you worked, how old were you? You worked in a mining company and you were in, of all places, Death Valley, which is really tough.
18: Well, in Redding, California, where I had been for my earlier teenage years, it can get hot there. The hottest I ever saw was 118.
17: Oof.
18: In Redding. The record up there is 121. And in Death Valley, it never got over 128 while I was there. Wasn't a lot of difference. A lot drier in Death Valley. But you know, you're 16 years old and you don't know what you can and can't do. Probably kill me now, but, yeah, I was 16. I needed to leave the state, and at 17, I'd lied about my age and got a job in an open pit mine in Death Valley. And before I turned 18, they made me the foreman in charge of the mine. I was in charge of all the equipment, 25 men, and in charge of the blasting. I wasn't even old enough to legally be there. But, yeah, how exciting is that? I mean, what boy doesn't want to blow stuff up?
17: Boy, I like the way you put that. What was it like day-to-day working, especially working as the foreman?
18: Well, it was hot. we had a lot of big, heavy equipment. And when I went to work there, I would take home the operating and maintenance manuals on all the equipment and study it and worked every shift that I could. To me, it was, you know, you're getting paid to drive big Tonka toys and blow stuff up. How much doesn't get better than that?
17: Right.
18: But it was a challenge because when they made me foreman, I had men there that, you know, they had 20, 30 years experience in mining and I'm 17. And in the beginning, the young guys thought, oh, this is great. You know, we got this young guy in here. We'll get away with whatever we want. And the old guys were like, oh man, this kid's going to mess everything all up. But within about a month, it had reversed. The young guys hated me and the old guys respected me because I would go to them and ask them for suggestions and thoughts, their thoughts on things. And the young guys, you know, I wasn't going to let them get away with walking all over me. So, and I was big, you know, 6'2" and couple 100 pounds and wrestling with my brothers and growing up hard, you know, they're a little bit intimidating. Had hair about halfway down the middle of my back and a bit of an attitude.
17: So you could pull it off, in other words.
18: Well, yeah, it seemed to work. It seemed to work. And I worked there for 2.5 years. And then that's when I got married the first time. I was on vacation in Northern California when I met Nadine. And we were writing letters back and forth. But she developed cancer while we were engaged. And we got married in December of 1975, and she died 6 months later.
17: Mm-hmm. Wow, and to lose her so quickly and have that young love, how did you deal with that? How did you cope with that afterwards?
18: Well, I tell people it's a tragedy, of course. But in looking back, I have to say it was probably the most valuable experience of my life.
17: When we continue with our special guest, Mitch Muick, dealing with the blows of cancer at a young age, what that lesson taught him, and what he passes on to others through one of his books, The Story. That's coming up.
19: Stay inspired. Stay tuned to Amazing Americans.
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4: News. I'm Mike Dabusky. At least seven people are dead in Gaza after an Israeli airstrike hit a tent encampment sheltering displaced people, according to local health officials. Graham Plattner, the Democratic candidate in one of the year's most closely watched Senate races in Maine, is defending his candidacy against a series of scandals, including recent allegations of violence against women. Here's ABC News senior White House correspondent Selena Wang.
5: Graham Plattner is not yet the Democratic nominee, but this does come as he is supposed to be the expected winner. But Maine's Governor Janet Mills is still on the ballot, even though she suspended her campaign back in April. As the scandal swirls around Plattner, she is making clear to Democrats here that they can still vote for her if they want to.
4: Whoever wins on Tuesday will take on Republican Susan Collins in the fall. And Ukraine launched another airstrike on St. Petersburg, Russia today. A major oil depot near the city was also hit. This is ABC News.
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1: And we're back with Mitch Mulick. Mitch, telling us those stories about your wives and losing them both to cancer, what did you learn that you took with you for the rest of your life?
2: Most of us, you know, we're well up in years before we start having those types of experiences. And then we're so set in our life and in our ways that it affects us, but it, you know, kind of wears off. But at 19, to learn that, don't take it for granted. Excuse me. Don't take your life for granted. Don't take the people in your life for granted. Don't think they'll always be there. There'll be time later, because they won't always be there. All of us are heading down that long, slippery slope, and none of us are going to stay, and none of us know when that's going to happen. So my attitude became, and still is, if there's something you think you should do, well, just get busy doing it. And if there's something you think you should say, get it said. And it gave me a reflection on life that's truly been beneficial, I think. I know for me, but the changes that it engendered in me, I think, resulted in it being very beneficial for many other people that my life's had an impact on.
1: Yeah, and after the loss of Nadine, then you had been at the job in the mines. What did you do after that? Where did you take a career path that you were trying to maybe sort of carve out, or like a river, watch where it flows?
2: Well, we left the desert before she died. I wanted to take her back to Northern California and see family and friends before she passed. And she passed actually very quickly, and surprisingly quick, within the week of us getting back to Northern California. But she'd had three children from a previous marriage. And so I had them at that point to take care of. And that was my plan. You know, she had been, made me promise that, you know, her ex-husband wouldn't get those kids. And so he was a long-haul truck driver that, you know, she divorced him when she found out he had another wife and a family in another state. That was why she never had the money she needed to feed her kids, because, you know, he was spending half of what he made there. Mm-hmm. And I promised her that he wouldn't get them. But as things worked out, I wasn't able to keep that promise, which is one of the sad things in my life. He showed up there with a woman that he claimed to be his wife, which I doubted that she was, but, and a few months later there was a thing in the paper about their marriage license being taken out. But the judge said I didn't have any more legal access to those children than a man off the street, because my only connection was through my wife and marriage to her. When she died, that ends. So he couldn't grant them to me. So that was a hard one. Shortly after that, he took them and moved to Alaska, and then I never saw them again. Until just a couple years ago, I finally found one of them and went to Oklahoma and spent a couple times visiting with him. Found the other boy in Portland, Oregon, visited with him last year. Unfortunately, the daughter died at the age of 27. She got AIDS from her husband. So, sad story there, but again, in life, you know, you get dealt a hand, and like I'm always said, you got to play the cards that you've been dealt.
1: Yeah, and there, at least you were able to reconnect with the two boys, which, wow, after all that time that passed, and you knowing their mother so at such a young age, that would have been interesting to see how their lives had gone after all that time.
2: It was interesting, but it's sad also. the youngest, you know, he spent time in prison, and although now he's, you know, he's holding it together, and he's got custody of his two children and raising them and doing what he can for them. But he's very resentful of some stepmothers that he had along the way. And the older one, see, Timmy was only 4 when his mother died. Stacy was 8. And he's doing well. He's in Oklahoma, but, you know, just to hear the hardness that they had in their lives and the struggles, which you wished you could have been there for.
1: Mm.
2: But, you can't go back, you know, you can't go forward in your life looking backwards. Cause same thing like driving down the road. If you spend all your time staring in your rearview mirror, you're going to be in the ditch or wrapped around a tree.
1: Yeah, that's a good way to put it. Yep, exactly. And, you know, you move on in your life and you meet another woman and you get married, and at 42, you lose her as well.
2: Yeah. Yeah, we were married 22 years, and she developed cancer inside her biliary tract in her liver, and it was inoperable from the moment they found it. They thought she'd last about 3 months, but I took care of it home there for 13 months. Lived long enough to see our daughter get married and see her older brother really change his life. Cause he had a lot of problems with drug and alcohol and eating disorder. And when he found out that his sister was going to die, it really had a profound impact on him, and he changed his life. So the valuable 13 months.
1: Yeah. Plus the children too.
2: Yeah. Well, we had, my second wife and I had one child, our daughter.
1: Mm.
2: Who currently has 4 children of her own. They live here in New York, about 10 minutes away from where I am now. But, yeah, and as far as my life worked, you know, I started cutting firewood, working for myself, and I did a few other things, and then moved to Oklahoma and started a concrete construction company, and then a trucking company, and then moved to Texas and started a framing company, and that's my business to this day. I still have the business operating in California. We build schools or apartments or office buildings or anything out of wood.
1: And that became a valuable skill for you too, because you live in a house that you were able to, with a buddy, build.
2: Yeah. Well, I've literally built thousands of houses, and yeah, I've never built one for myself to live in before. And, so we built this house here in New York on 3 acres. You know, it's beautiful. It's got a nice little meadow and a pond and deer in it, a backyard. Bear wanders through once in a while, and fox and marmots and all kinds of little critters.
1: Coming up next with Mitch Muick, becoming a writer.
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0: This is Amazing Americans with Kate Delaney.
1: We're back with Mitch Mulick. And Mitch, you've written a couple of books, and the first one is The Story. Was it really exciting to do that?
2: So it was fun writing the old stories, and it was moving to me to remember a lot of the people in my life that had an impact on me. One had an impact was an old water well driller in the desert when I first got there. I was working for him, and so I was sleeping in a tool shed on a ranch and working a couple days a week just for room and board. But then I got this job with the water well driller, and he wasn't, I don't know that he was overtly trying to teach me about life, but he definitely taught me about life and about toughness. When I met Cookie, he didn't have any heels on his feet. The year before, he'd lowered the derrick on his drilling rig into a 14,000-volt power line, and it had blown his heels off his feet.
1: Oh.
2: And when I met him, he was still having muscle and skin grafts on his feet, and he wasn't supposed to be working, but he'd get up at 5 in the morning and soak his feet, and his wife would scrape out any dead tissue and then put on these antibiotic creams and wrap his feet up, and then he'd slip on these oversized penny loafers and go out and work 10 or 12 hours standing on the balls of his feet.
1: Mm.
2: He was an ex-prize fighter from back in the 30s, and his nose was all crooked and his ears were all cauliflowered up. And he had these glasses that were like Coke bottle bottoms because of the shock that his body had taken. But he used to say, it's a great life if you don't weaken. And he embodied that. And I think that that had quite an impact on me. Many other lessons that I learned from him just by watching him. And other people in my life, you know, that had an impact. And so writing the book was kind of like a tribute to their stories also.
1: Yeah, because you write about them, you write about your life and your encounters with people and being at the highest of highs when great things happen. And then what happens when you, how you learned how to move through tragedy, as you told us earlier in our conversation. And then you segue from telling your own story to deciding, I'm going to do this novel. Avignon is the novel. And it's so intriguing. What, how did you come up with this idea?
2: Well, after I'd finished the first book and I submitted it, and a publisher said it was going to be a couple weeks, and we only accept about one out of four. 2 days later, they called me and said, we want this book. So that was encouraging. And I thought, well, I'll just write another book then, because there's still ice and snow and everything out there. And a couple years ago, my wife and I were traveling around Europe, and we're driving through southern France, and here was this city of Avignon that I hadn't known anything about, but it's one of the few medieval stone-walled cities left in France. And so we spent some time there that day poking around, and then around now in the afternoon we, you know, we're going to head on towards Paris. Well, my wife was, she was sleepy, you know, so she's trying to take a nap. And so I'm driving and I'm starting to get a little sleepy, but I need to keep going. And so I thought, well, I got to stay awake. But when I'm driving on my own cross country or wherever, if I get sleepy, I have a cure for that. Now, I've never acquired a taste for muddy water, is what I call coffee. And what I'll do is I'll just sing, which works really well, because when I sing, nobody's going to sleep. And but I can't do that because my wife's trying to take a nap. So I thought, well, I'm looking around at the ranches and the countryside in southern France, and I started just creating a story in my head to entertain myself about a ranch with a family and different characters on the ranch, and then bad guys, and then a hero comes, and I was just creating a movie in my head to entertain myself, to stay awake. And by the time we got to Paris, I had this whole story line, and I was telling my wife about it, and she liked the story. And after, you know, I wrote the first book, and it's still ice and snow outside, I thought, I'm just going to write another book. So that's when I wrote Avignon.
1: And in the characters in it, you know, you have William Walker, and he's a Montana guy, and he's very discreet. You know, we won't tell everybody everything about the book, but he's very discreet, and he, you know, he gets drawn into things that he's actually trying to get away from, that he's trying to escape from, but he is able to pay attention, observe things and whatnot. And he observes some pretty interesting things, I think, along the way. What, when you sat down and wrote this and you were fleshing out the characters, how much of you and how much of what you saw maybe just in the short time there, how much of that was part of what you started to think about to weave into the story?
2: Well, it's interesting how it developed. I had a general idea of the story.

0: the first five chapters or so of Avignon, trying to really develop the main characters and their personalities and their backgrounds and why they were the way they were, the things that they felt, and the things that they had gone through in life. But how much of that is my own experience? Well, I guess a lot of it. I was recently thinking about how would I sum up this book, or the main character. And the main character, of course, as in any book, is pivotal to the story. And I summed it up in my mind. It's really the story about a man just trying to be what a man should be. That he should have the compassion. He should have the interest in helping others. And of course, you know, you have to make the protagonist a hero, so he's got all these abilities, but, the core personality of the person, I think, is what really makes a story gripping. But the book has in it a man in the ranch that had lost his wife, but who had remarried, and then lost a son. It has a daughter in it that went into a bad marriage and then ends up coming out of it with an 8-year-old son, and her feelings and her emotions. Then it has other peripheral characters. One is another sister who, Colette, she was really fun to write. She's a wide open personality and she was fun, and then other characters to bring back in. William's brother, two of his brothers get involved and one more so than the other, but the relationships between my brothers and I no doubt bled into those interactions. Me having gone through the loss of a wife and knowing that devastation, time that it takes to get past it. So, you know, it's like any really good novel. It's got a hero, and it's got the bad guys, and it's got a human emotion. So I enjoyed writing it, and it was moving for me to write it. You know, I'm a big tough guy, right? And I'm sitting there at the kitchen counter writing this, and my wife looks over at me sometimes. She goes, "Are you crying?" All I could say is, "Well, it's sad."
1: Wow. Well, we could talk to you all day. You are filled with really interesting stories, and I would say a zest for life, and certainly lessons along the way that you've taught us in this conversation. So, Mitchell Muick, thanks so much for joining us on the show.
0: Well, like I said, it's my pleasure. Enjoy getting the opportunity to share some of the things that I've learned along the way.
1: I'm Kate Delaney. Thanks for joining us. We'll be back next week with another inspiring story.
2: Thank you for joining us for another awesome episode of Amazing Americans. Be sure to join us right here at the same time next week for more great stories on Amazing Americans.
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7: I'm Mike Dabusky. Israeli Defense Forces now say they killed a terrorist cell commander in the military wing of Hamas overnight in Gaza City. That strike in total killed at least seven people, according to local health officials. Democrat Graham Plattner continues to lead the pack of Democrats ahead of Tuesday's primary elections in Maine, despite a troubling report this week about his behavior towards women.
8: The New York Times reporting several of Plattner's ex-girlfriends describe, quote, unsettling behavior. One claiming Plattner regularly grabbed her by the shoulders, sometimes hard enough to leave marks, and on one occasion yanked her out of a cab by her wrist. She says during one argument, Plattner twisted her arm behind her back, shoved her into a bedroom, and held the door closed from the other side so she couldn't get out. Plattner fiercely denies any violence, but admits to mistakes in his past.
7: ABC's Selena Wang. California elections officials, meanwhile, still counting the votes from primaries this Tuesday. This is ABC News.
9: From the LI News Radio Weather Center for tonight, showers likely with a low of 69. Tomorrow, sunny and bright with a high of 90. Tomorrow night, mostly clear with a low of 64. On Monday, sunny skies with a high of 83. Monday night, mostly clear with a low of 62. And on Tuesday, sunny skies with a high of 88. From the LI News Weather Center, I'm J.D. 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
19: Welcome to Healthy Lifestyle with Lorianne. I am Coach Lorianne, America's number one take action success coach and strategist, empowering, educating, inspiring, and igniting people like you to take action with jet propulsion. Someday is not a day. It means now. So let's just do it now. Like when I decided to go into a pageant out of my comfort zone beyond, and then I walked away with a crown. So see what happens when you take action? You never know what's going to happen. Speaking of walking away with a crown, we have Anna Dornier on today. Amazing. You do not want to miss this episode. She is just so amazing on so many levels. I am absolutely in love, love, love. She is a sacred sexuality educator, a human design guide, and an entrepreneur who helps women reconnect with the intelligence of their bodies. And after years of building and scaling businesses in the wellness and marketing industries, Anna began exploring how pleasure, creativity, and life force energy influence the way we lead, create, and live. Her work really blends anatomy, nervous system awareness, human design, which I absolutely love. If you haven't done it, you should. And spiritual traditions like, I'm not sure how to say this, but I think it's Kabbalah, and energy practices to help women understand their bodies as powerful sources of intuition, creativity, and healing. We are very powerful. Our bodies are amazing.
20: Yes.
19: Through the writing workshops and her surrender series, Love, Love, Love, Anna shares how different pleasure centers in the body can become gateways to deeper emotional truth, self-trust, and vitality. Her mission is simple. She wants to help women remember that their bodies are not problems to fix, but intelligent systems designed for pleasure, creativity, and connection. Welcome to the show, Anna. Oh my gosh, I love this.
20: Thank you.
19: Oh, so much.
20: That's awesome.
19: So the funny thing is I know you from like a marketing standpoint as far as helping businesses thrive like I do, but on a different level of putting together process and building the process and building automation systems. So that's how I knew you.
20: Yeah.
19: And then I started listening to language from you and I was like, wait a minute, she does way more than that. And you blew me away when you told me this. So let's just kind of jump into how did you really pivot into this, similarly to how I left marketing and pivoted into coaching. How did you pivot it into this and what is sacred sexuality?
20: Yeah, so it's not that I pivoted into it. It's like something that I blend into what I do. You know, I realized that we're talking about human design and how like I'm a manifesting generator. So for those who do not know what that means, it's like you have like multi-passionate like things, right? And sometimes it's really hard to focus on the one thing. And so what sacred sexuality has done for me is that it's like a part of the system, you know, and it's like the fuel that runs in our lives is kind of like the backbone, you know?
19: Yeah.
20: And so what I did or found is with the marketing automations that I do, as well as the energy stuff that I also am into, it all just kind of blends together. It's like they're not separate.
19: Yeah.
20: You know?
19: Yeah.
20: And so when I really started because of my own experience, right?
19: That's very normal.
20: Yes.
19: We serve exactly. a former version of ourselves. So you start from a place of, hey, I wish I had that. I wish I had had somebody to walk alongside me. And now I'm that person to walk alongside. And it sounds like that's what you're doing as well.
20: Yes, exactly. That's really how everything that I do starts. And I think as it should, right? I think as coaches, that's what we tend to do, right?
19: Yeah.
20: So when I owned a gym, which feels like eons ago, over 10 years ago, I was just like going. And I was like making tons of money, but like I'm busy, but I felt like so dry, like in the bedroom, right?
19: Yeah.
20: And so I'm like, you know, what is going on? And, you know, I just had the second baby. And of course, there's probably hormones involved, but there's also like things that kind of like I let go of or like stopped paying attention to, you know, in my relationship and in my body. And so that's when I discovered this work of sacred sexuality, which is ultimately tapping into the power that we already have, that life force energy, right? It's not just about having amazing sex, which that happens, but also tapping, right? But also tapping into like that light force that gives us the fuel, right? Our soul, the fuel to ultimately bring to our creations, everything that we create in our life, right? And so it started with, I'm having these issues in the bedroom to like, wow, I realized that this is like the missing piece that I needed to kind of feel that turned on energy, not only in the bedroom, but also in everything that I do, you know?
19: Yeah.
20: So that's how it all started.
19: Yeah. It's a different way to kind of move through life. So people say to me, what kind of coach are you? You know, life coach or business coach? And I'm like, what now? Because separate humans, you know? It's just like, yeah. I guess it's the best way to say, you know, other than take action success is a transitional, because it's whatever transition you're in. But your life doesn't separate from your business. So similar to using multiple modalities, it's like whatever sets you up for success is what you need to do. So be it the habits, be it doing certain modalities so that you can have that joy in your life, so you can have and enjoy the business you're doing. And if you don't, you should rethink it, because you should be having fun. You should be finding joy all the time, which
0: exactly.
19: is what I think you're talking about too. So how is it different from the way sexuality usually is taught or discussed?
20: Oh my gosh, very different, right?
19: Oh gosh.
20: Especially we're used to like Hollywood movies and like the representation of it in society. Like it's taboo. Like you shouldn't talk about that stuff, right? But you know, how I see it is sacred. You know, this is how we're wired and this is how we're designed. And so as women, especially, right, this is the force that creates like real human beings, right?
19: Yeah.
20: And so if we're not able to, let's say, tap into that life force energy, and let's say if you're still a childbearing age and you're actually still menstruating, for example, that energy, if you're not able to utilize it, you just waste it.
19: Yeah.
20: You just like release it every single month when you have your period, right? And so what I realized is that when we're aware and we're able to direct this life force energy, that we can actually, it's like real, tangible, palpable energy that we can use and like that energizes us and, you know, basically creates real things in our world. And so it's not just the sex part of it. Although, like I said, like really what made me realize the power of this is that I did not know, and this is what Hollywood movies won't tell you, is that what I didn't know about this thing called the cervical orgasm. Have you heard of it?
19: Yes.
20: Okay.
19: Yes.
20: So it's through the cervix, which is like the deepest part of the womb, right? Or the vagina, we should say. And it's okay to say those words right now.
19: It's okay.
20: It's actually a scientific word.
19: Off the radio. We're good.
20: Good. So it's the deepest part of the woman's, you know, reproductive organs, basically. Right. And it can also be very sensitive and tight because of like trauma or fear or programming, right? Depending on what religion you grew up on, which is like that other side of like what we have learned growing up. And so to be able to have that type of orgasm, oh my gosh, like it just literally changes how a woman would experience one, sex in general, two, the relationship with the partner that, you know, they experience it with. Because when I experienced it, it was this like, I felt like I went to heaven. You know? It's like,
19: yeah. Yes.
20: Oh my gosh. It's like,
19: yeah. Seriously.
20: Out of body experience. And I started crying, like joyful, blissful cries. Yeah. Like,
19: oh. It overwhelms. It just,
20: yes.
19: It rushes through you, just totally overwhelms. And you're just like, whoa, totally. Amazing.
20: Yes.
19: But and that also affects our confidence too, right? It
20: affects, oh yeah.
19: Carry ourselves. It affects our relationship.
20: Yes.
19: Yeah. I mean, all that stuff. And it's cellular. So
20: yes.
19: If you are in childbearing age, right? And you're having children, that goes to the cells as well. That joy, that positiveness,
20: yes.
19: that connect, that good stuff. Cause all the icky stuff attaches to the cells as well.
20: Yes.
19: So empower your cells with the joy and with that. I can't even explain it. There are no words.
20: No, there are no words. It's blissful, you know?
19: Yeah, that's a good way to say it. Yeah.
20: Yeah. Right. Cause I also feel like along with that, like you said, it reprograms your you at the cellular level, is that you also, it feels like a release as well of everything that you've ever thought of what like an orgasm should be or what this experience in the bedroom should be.
19: Yeah.
20: You know, it just like literally blows that out of the water and it's like, whoa, this is like totally next level. I've never experienced it before. And why aren't more women having this kind of experience?
19: You know? Why are women so disconnected from their bodies and their pleasure? You know, is it societal? Yeah. Society making it?
20: It is. Yeah. Yeah. It is the programming, you know, things like, you know, religious programming. It's like you shouldn't have sex out of marriage. Like it's that taboo. It's like there's all the shoulds and shouldn'ts around it. Right.
19: Yeah.
20: And so, and then, you know, us, you know, let's say if you have a daughter or like, you know, obviously your mom and you're a woman, you just don't talk about it.
19: Right.
20: With your children, you yeah. know, it's just not yeah. something because it's taboo. Right. And well, so like, yeah. how are you able to really share this power? One, if you don't even know that it exists. And then two, if you don't even have that open line of communication and all you know about it is all the things that society tells you what should and shouldn't do or happen or, you know, yeah.
19: Yeah. yeah that holds us back. It really does hold us yeah. back. And we don't know what we don't know.
20: Yes.
19: So how would we know? So sometimes people go, oh, well, I should have known that. Why?
20: Yeah.
19: there was no opportunity to learn. It's not like there was a course, you know, in college about it.
20: Yes.
19: It's not like you can go down the street and find it. You really have to, seek it out, which is unfortunate. But,
20: yeah.
19: you know, the female body has multiple pleasure centers. And why is it important to understand, you know, your anatomy beyond the basics?
20: Oh
19: right?
20: My gosh.
19: Basics is where most people are fortunate enough to understand the basics. And a lot of people don't even understand that.
20: Yeah.
19: I hear people are like, I didn't even know I was pregnant. I'm like, what? Yeah. How is that even possible? You know, I know when, you know, the smallest little thing, I'm like, oh no, something's off because I'm really connected. But that, I think it goes down to some of the modalities that I have in energy work. But yeah. why is it that, you know, women don't know their anatomy? Why is it that we're, again, I guess it's cultural.
20: Yeah. I mean, we're not brought up, you know, in the Western world, we're not brought up, again, not talking about that stuff, right? It's because it's taboo. But the pleasure centers that I talk about, you know, could be like even just your throat, your nipples, like your clitoris, like all the things, right? That we don't even think that are pleasure centers because we weren't taught. And yet, like, think about it. If you like stimulate your throat, it opens up your voice, yeah. right? Yeah. And your nipples are so close to your heart. So it like keeps you more in touch with your heart and your intuition, right?
19: Right.
20: And everything is connected in our body, right?
19: Yeah.
20: Yeah. So you stimulate one as above, so below in Kabbalah, which you did say it correctly in the intro. As above, so below, the throat is similar to the cervix. And so you open the throat, you open the cervix as well, which kind of is a gateway to that cervical orgasm that we're talking about, right? So like all these things we're not taught, like it should be in sex ed. That's what my clients tell me whenever like they go through my program. It's like, this should be in sex ed. My daughters need to know all of these, right?
19: Yeah.
20: Because like you said, you have to seek it out. And you have to go through something in your life in order to like seek it out. You know, maybe it's perimenopause or whatever, right? Things are not working as they should before you even like come upon something like this because it's not common knowledge.
19: Yeah. Because it's not common knowledge, you think you're the only one going through it. So, you know,
20: yeah.
19: my go-to is always I'm dying, you know, and it's not. But that's kind of where everybody goes. It's like, and it's because it's considered shameful to have that conversation, which again, I can't wrap my brain around that. I'm like, why wouldn't you have that conversation? Why wouldn't you ask those questions?
20: Yeah.
19: But I will ask those questions because I'm just curious and that's why I'm a coach.
20: And you are a coach, yeah.
19: Coach, because I'm just curious, but it's, you know, we have so many things going on in life and it is amazing to me how many things are there to specifically mute our nervous systems, specifically yeah. out there, you know, social media, it's a nervous system muter.
20: Yes.
19: It's to mute our life. It is to take us out of action in our own life and sit back and just experience life through someone else. I had a mentor years ago who said, stop watching the Discovery Channel. He didn't say stop watching. He said, don't just watch the Discovery Channel. Be the Discovery Channel. Go out yeah. and see it. Go out and do it. Because I was like, I could watch it on the Discovery Channel. It's different when you're there. You know,
20: yeah,
19: you
20: can totally.
19: Watch the, you could watch blah, blah, but when you're there, the energy is there. It's a total different thing. It's, yeah, it's a very individualized personal experience. So yeah. It's the same thing with this process. It's very personal, but we need to understand more basics and have opportunity to find that hidden power. Right? Mm-hmm. The hidden power of the female pleasure system. So how does the nervous system actually influence our pleasure, our safety, our emotional openness, during intimacy? How does that
20: happen? So the main channel that I talk about, especially when it comes to experiencing orgasm, for example, is the vagus nerve. So the vagus nerve is this nerve that runs along your spine. It's literally kind of like the central core of your channel, like you're the center of your body, basically, right? And they even have like scientific vagus nerve stimulation things now that you can get from a doctor or something like that, right?
19: But it's like the central station.
20: Yes. Yeah, it's like a super highway for your emotions, basically, you know? Yeah. So what this does, it just brings you to a place of where you're not in fight or flight anymore. And you're so centered, you know, that's what they say when you're centered and calm and feel peace and blissful, right? It's when that vagus nerve is activated. And so the connection to the pleasure centers is like, if you know how to stimulate and activate your pleasure centers with or without a partner, you can have that emotion, that blissful feeling, calm, peace, joy, whatever it is that you want at any time.
19: Right.
20: You know, so I see it like, you know, if you're can't focus at work and you're busy or whatever and you're working from home, like, take a break and like take a self-pleasure session, you know, or do what I teach my clients called Auberon breathing, where you circulate that life force energy and store it in your body to use for later, you know. So there's so many tools that you can use, like if you know what they are, to ultimately activate that vagus nerve, and you don't need a vagus nerve machine stimulant of some sort to access it, you know?
19: Yeah, yeah. So if somebody wanted to, who's listening, wanted to access that kind of information, what would they look for? What would they, other than going to your website, annadornier.com, and that's, by the way, with the episode, so you can find all the links below, but what would they ask you for? Like, is there a program that you send them through so they first understand their body and then they understand how to activate that? Because, you know, that energy really influences a lot of other things that affects the other areas of our life, like creativity or business or leadership. It really does come into play. And that goes back to your self-confidence. That's how you show up in the world.
20: Yeah. Yeah, so, totally. Yeah. So the first thing that I show people, which is ultimately how my journey started and what like really connected me back to my body, is the yoni egg. And I have like a starter course on that. It's like very short, and it just teaches you, one, how to use the yoni egg properly. It's also called the jade egg if people aren't familiar with it. But basically, it's made of whatever crystal that you prefer. It could be jade. It could be and I'm not going to name the stones. It could be whatever crystal.
19: Right.
20: And they're made of different stones. But I use tiger eye for me personally right now in my season. But it's this basically an egg that you put inside your vagina, the vaginal canal, and it strengthens your muscles. It's like bicep curls for your, for your vaginal muscles, basically. Yeah. And what that does is it ultimately, one, reconnects your brain to your womb area, right? Because now you have this feedback mechanism there, right? So you're using your fingers with the egg, and then you're able to then contract the muscles, and then the muscles become healthy in order to ultimately get lubricated, reconnected to the rest of your body, right? It's basically getting familiar with that part of us that we have forgotten is there.
19: Yeah, yeah. You're listening to Healthy Lifestyle with Lorianne. We're talking to Anna Dornier. We're going to take a short break. We're going to come back and continue the conversation. If we haven't gotten your interest yet, you will in the second half. So come on back. We'll be right back.
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7: ABC News, I'm Mike Dubusky. Israeli Defense Forces now say they killed a terrorist cell commander in the military wing of Hamas overnight in Gaza City. That strike in total killed at least seven people, according to local health officials. Democrat Graham Plattner continues to lead the pack of Democrats ahead of Tuesday's primary elections in Maine, despite a troubling report this week about his behavior towards women.
8: The New York Times reporting several of Plattner's ex-girlfriends describe, quote, unsettling behavior. One claiming Plattner regularly grabbed her by the shoulders, sometimes hard enough to leave marks, and on one occasion yanked her out of a cab by her wrist. She says during one argument, Plattner twisted her arm behind her back, shoved her into a bedroom, and held the door closed from the other side so she couldn't get out. Plattner fiercely denies any violence, but admits to mistakes in his past.
7: ABC's Selena Wang. California elections officials, meanwhile, still counting the votes from primaries this Tuesday. This is ABC News.
9: From the LI News Radio Weather Center, for tonight, showers likely with a low of 69. Tomorrow, sunny and bright with a high of 90. Tomorrow night, mostly clear with a low of 64. On Monday, sunny skies with a high of 83. Monday night, mostly clear with a low of 62. And on Tuesday, sunny skies with a high of 88. From the LI News Weather Center, I'm J.D. 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
19: 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We get a lot of guests as a result of all of your comments. So thank you so much for that. In the meantime, we're here with Anna Dornier. We are talking about human design. We're talking about sacred sexuality. What I failed to mention in the last segment, Anna, was that you have an upcoming retreat in October in Cummington, Louisiana from October 9th to the 12th. And if they go to your website, they'll be able to get more information. Yes. And attend like a 2.5-day retreat, as I understand.
20: Yes, 2.5-day retreat.
19: Yes. Yeah. What could they expect at that retreat?
20: It's going to be a lot of,
19: crying. No, I'm kidding.
20: crying, breakthroughs, you know, great food, great company, lots of like deep mystery teachings that you won't really find anywhere else. And also it is an initiation into something that we all really belong to, but they can find out more information about the initiation on the retreat page if they want to find out more.
3: Not a cult. It's just a
20: no.
3: Don't worry about that. So, I could just hear in my head some of my listeners, they're like, initiation. So yeah, it's all good. But, again, it's just such a good, you just give yumminess and so much value, and being in that space with other women is so empowering. And, yes. It always gives me goosebumps because I always feel just filled up after I do a retreat like that. So 2.5 days, make the commitment, October 9th to the 12th. I think that's great. You also do human design. So if someone wants to have a session with you for human design, I highly recommend it. I'm the same as you, not surprisingly so.
20: I'm not surprised.
3: Not surprised at all. And then you have this great program called Overflow by Design, and that really helps them get into sacred sexuality, really getting in touch, understanding more about what that is so that they really can enjoy life even more. Listen, our systems are affected by everything, and we had a lot of input coming in and a lot of pressures and things like that. When we're all in alignment, all that stuff doesn't affect us, and we can have just really beautiful exchanges, we'll say.
20: Yes.
3: Which really make a difference in our life. So can sexuality energy actually influence other areas of our life?
20: Oh, yeah. Yeah, completely. Definitely. So just imagine that you are so connected to your body, right? And you are more lubricated down there, right? And you're having amazing sex. I mean, who doesn't want that, right? That's a great benefit, right? For you and for your partner, right? And so that energy ultimately filters through every area of your life, right? I always think like the energy that you do things from affects the result, right? And I'm sure with your work, you've seen that in yourself and with the clients that you work with. And so if you imagine feeling that blissful energy, and by the way, when you have experienced a cervical orgasm, it doesn't just last like a clitoral orgasm is like up and then down, right? Cervical orgasm, it lasts for days. It's like you're on cloud nine for days.
3: Vibrates. It kind of vibrates is the best way.
20: Yes. Yeah. Exactly. So imagine feeling like that for days. And then doing things from that energy for days, right? And it's just, you're not going up and down in your energy, you're just stable, and you're just in this blissful high vibe state. And you're doing things from that, and you're just like, it changes everything.
3: Yeah. Yeah. That's when I talk about like being in the good feeling emotions, you know,
20: exactly.
3: Attract other people. They just attract to you like magnets, and, and just, you're just having fun and the whole night. But when you're in the icky ones, you kind of repel people, sometimes yourself, because you're not. But this puts you right into that energy space that is just great for you. And you know, the old saying, a happy wife is a happy life.
20: Yeah.
3: Kind of goes to that. You know, when we're happy, we show up better for everybody else. Just think about it, right? So being able to show up, really be very present, because you're just feeling life and feeling the joy, and nothing's going to bother you. And those little things, those nitty things that you're focusing on and shouldn't be focused on, will go away.
20: Yeah.
3: Suddenly become as important. Isn't that amazing?
20: Yes. Yeah. And I think the main root that I think for me mainly, right? I've owned a gym. I love being in my body, and I'm used to being in my body. But at the same time, when I'm like doing business before I learned this work, I'm in my head all the time, you know, and was it Tony Robbins that said, stay in your head and you're dead, right?
3: Yes.
20: And so, and I remember that. It's like, oh, that's like, it's that saying is very powerful, because we mainly stay in our head, and we forget that this entire like power source here, that's our body, our heart, right? that we can tap into. And so what this work does is just like, oh yes, I'm present here in my body. And so you're, like you said, you're just more present in everything in your life, and you're not so much just thinking about things that really don't matter.
3: Yeah.
20: In the long run.
3: That's why I spend probably all of my career talking about the what, which is I'm pointing to my heart, because the what is in our heart. Our brains are really our heart brains, and that is actually scientifically proven. So if you want to go look it up, you can. It's on Google. But they actually have proof that our brains are our heart. Our head brains are the execution of what, so that's the how. Our head figures out the how. So it's so funny. All my life, everybody would say, get out of your head, Lorianne, get out of your head, Lorianne. And I'm like, what are you talking about? So serious and so like up here, figuring it out, tying things off, blah, blah, blah. Which makes sense with, you know, how my human design is. I'm like, that perfectly rhymes, right? But when we work from our heart, it's kind of like a laptop. Visualize your laptop and you shut it. It doesn't stop working. It still does what it does to keep everything going, but it doesn't know what to do until you open it up and you tell it what you want it to do.
20: Yeah.
3: That's when it figures out how to do it. And then it goes and does it. Same thing with our system. We think from here. We think from our heart. And when we're in our heart, you know, and we're joyous and we've had a really good experience sexually with a partner, without a partner, whatever the case may be.
20: Yeah.
3: This fills up, our hearts fill up. So that's, I believe that's why that vibration stays with us for days. It's a glow. I don't know if
20: you know that, but it is a glow.
3: There's a glow, almost like a pregnant glow. It's like a glow. And it's something that it's strange. It's nonverbal. People pick up on it. And again, it becomes an attractor. Suddenly it's just like, and it's also how you carry yourself. You're more satisfied. You're happy. You're going to carry yourself in a better way. But there's one thing I want to touch base on, which I think is really important, is there's, emotional safety play. I think that's really important. Let's talk a little bit about that. Cause there's that level that, where is that line? You know what I mean?
20: Yeah, for sure. Well, obviously you would do this with somebody that you trust. And you feel emotionally safe with, right? And there will be a lot of communication involved, right? So whatever practice it is that you're doing, let's say it could be something like surface, like the clitoris, for example, right? A lot of women, me included, before I did this work, like we only experience orgasm from the clitoral level, which is very disappointing if once you experience orgasm, because it's like, that's just literally the tip. But at the same time, the clit is very sensitive. And so what we tend to do is we tend to like not let anyone touch it, including ourselves, right? Because it's so sensitive. It's like, ooh, no, I don't know if I can handle that. That's why I talked about the surrender series, because with that play with you or with somebody else, you know, different pleasure zones require different types of surrender. And because the clitoris is the part of our body, the woman's body, that has the most nerves, right? Think about that. It has thousands, millions, I think, of nerves. I don't know the actual number. And you're not able to access it because you're like, no, don't touch it, you know? So there's a lot of communication involved in like, reawakening that pleasure zone, right? And so in that instance, for example, it will require slow down or maybe less of this or maybe this direction, you know, just a lot of voicing out. And that's also practice for real life. Like, when have you ever, like, in a situational relationship where it's like, oh, maybe I should have spoken out, you know? So it's also practice for that, you know?
3: Communication, that open communication. And I think if you can communicate on that level, everything else gets a little easier, because it's just like, okay, I can communicate at this and not feel uncomfortable or not worry about what the other person's thinking, because the other person is, you know, just wants to make you happy.
20: Yeah.
3: Or communicating with yourself, understanding what it is you like, what you don't like. And again, it goes back to what do you want?
20: Yeah.
3: You gotta figure it out. And oddly enough, we have to, it's a trial and error thing. We will have things that we don't like. Most of the time, the list is longer than what we really want. And when we narrow it down over time, and it takes time, when we narrow it down, we know we like this stuff and don't do that. So that's life, right? Even business. It's what do you want? What do you want to accomplish on a daily basis? Same thing with our sexuality and being connected as far as that goes. How can women begin reconnecting with their bodies in a healthy and empowering way, even if they've experienced shame or disconnection in the past? Because I know a lot of us come from that old school mindset. So how does someone start to do that if they were to take action right now? There I went.
20: Yeah. Actually, I do have something like that I created. It's called Goddess of Pleasure, where literally this is like you reconnecting to those pleasure zones and doing it just by yourself in your own safe space where you create the sanctuary, you know, hot tub, whatever, where you just reconnect and you actually like talk better to your body and think better about your body, you know? You don't even need to get that program if you don't want to. It could be just like when you're applying lotion, like, you know, are you like lovingly, you know, applying that and like thinking like, oh my gosh, how soft and beautiful my skin is, you know, just like being present in that and not like being somewhere and then like putting lotion on your body, you know? So it's just like taking those little moments where it's like, stop, where am I right now? You know, am I in my body? And actually that's where human design helped me a lot as well, especially if you have sacral authority, which like your sacral is literally where your womb is, right? And the more that I connected with my body, the more that I trusted my body signals, right? Because the society, again, tells us just go and just do and say yes to everything, right? But if you're not connected to your body and you don't know what it's actually saying and you have sacred authority, well, how are you going to know that that signal is correct, right? So it's that practice of like, okay, what is my body saying? Like if an opportunity shows up or you get invited to something, like, are you saying yes or no from your head or are you saying yes or no from your sacral, from your body? Yeah. You know, and I do the
3: kinesthetic test, the sway test. That's how I make decisions.
20: I love that.
3: Have you ever done it?
20: Yes, I have.
3: Yeah. So just for the audience, it's you literally stand straight, your feet like just about shoulder width apart, just comfortable. And you stand there, you close your eyes and you ask, you just say yes. And you wait for your body to respond. And you're either going to sway backwards naturally or you're going to sway forward. And then you're going to do the same thing with the word no. You're going to either sway backwards, usually the opposite of the yes. Backwards, you're going to sway forward. My yes is backwards. My no is forward, typically. It does change, though, with altitude, I found. I always check it first.
20: Very interesting. Yeah.
3: And then you ask.
20: It's energy for you.
3: Yeah, right? Then you ask yourself a yes or no question, and that will tell you what your body will tell you which way it goes is what your body is thinking, and that's getting out of your head. And that's getting your body and doing that sway test. So
20: I love that. Very simple. Yeah.
3: It's very simple. You can do it anywhere. You could do it, you know, you can even do it in the car. It's a little harder if you're not standing, but I like to stand and do it. But often if I'm not sure what to do or if I want to check in to see if, am I being emotional? Am I just reacting? Is it really the decision I really want? I just check that and it is never wrong. It's never wrong.
20: But the thing is too, on top of that practice, right, being able to trust the answer, right? And then kind of tracking that over time is like, did my yeses actually, you know, get me where I needed to be? And did my nos actually, you know, all that. And ultimately being able to be present and intentional about each decision builds your confidence and your trust and your intuition in your body, right? So it's kind of like that long-term kind of routine, you know, that builds it.
3: Yeah. Well, and also many of us have to break a lot of old habits.
20: Yes.
3: That we were programmed with, right? We're
20: exactly.
3: This is how you do it and blah, blah, blah. And you have to break it so that you have new routines, but we can do that at any time. Listen, a belief is just a thought we think over and over again or something someone's told us over and over again. It doesn't necessarily mean it's our reality. So we can change those thoughts and change our beliefs. So we can change these habits and replace them with better ones. But when you do change a habit, replace it with something better.
20: Yes.
3: But I always say, so that's, I think a really good element to understanding who you are in doing all this process. What surprised you the most when you began studying sacred sexuality and, the energetic anatomy?
20: Oh gosh. What really surprised me the most, I think one of the most transformative experience was the first time I had that cervical orgasm. That like literally shifted everything for me, and it shifted like everything I knew what sex should feel like or should be like, you know, between, you know, two people, like, let alone your husband and, you know, and just the fact that I'm able to access that life force through the practices that I now know and be able to like literally fuel all my physical creations, right? And intentionally do that, you know, it's available to all of us, you know, and what I want women to know is that

0: that I was not very good at receiving. And I realized that from the play that, you know, you asked me earlier, it's like, if you can't surrender to pleasure or to somebody providing you pleasure, that is also mirroring what you're not able to receive in real life, right? Because surrender is ultimately just, it's not doing nothing. It's about being able to receive what the other person or the universe is giving you, you know? So being able to be in that receptive mode where you're just not like doing forceful, like I have to do all these things, and you're able to just be and receive. That's one, probably one of the biggest things
1: is
0: being able to receive.
1: Yeah. But that's a huge gift to be able to do that.
0: Yeah.
1: Be able to allow someone else to give you something.
0: Yes.
1: It's so important. It's, I look at it more of giving space for the other person.
0: Yes.
1: So they can express too.
0: Yes, exactly.
1: The expression of intimacy, of love. It allows them to express too. So if you don't give them the platform, the space, however you want to refer to it, then how are they going to grow too? So the receiving and the giving and the taking is a real important energy that we go back and forth on. So,
0: yes.
1: And it isn't always easy because some of us are control freaks. And so,
0: yes. Talking about like former ones, right?
1: Seriously. Yeah. And giving that over, but it's a beautiful thing once you do and you trust yourself. It's like, it doesn't diminish who you are. It doesn't make you selfish. It makes you actually the opposite of selfish because you're allowing space for someone else to grow and thrive and learn how to be good at that as well.
0: Totally.
1: So, yeah. Yeah. Love to spend time with you, Anna. You are just
0: same here.
1: So you're a bright light. You are a light leader among us. And I just wish you all the best and encourage you to please come back on the show.
0: Yes.
1: In the last minute, any recommendations that you want to send out there for our listeners to take action?
0: No, I just want to thank you for having me. And, you know, if anyone wants to connect further, they can just visit my website and connect there. All the info is there. Substack is also a good place to find my work. That's where you can find the Surrender series, actually. Most of it is free out there. And I publish all my long form content there if they want to dive in further.
1: So excited about the Substack platform. I'll also have that information below because Anna brought that to my attention as well. Also, if you need any business automation, if you don't have a process in place, we need to talk because process is important and Anna can automate the bejeebas out of it. So the things you don't have to do, you can stay in your wheelhouse and let the systems do it. That's when computers and all this technology is going to work in your advantage and not noise in the background. So you're just brilliant across the board on so many levels. So
0: thank
1: I really
0: you so
1: enjoy
0: much.
1: You so much. So thank
0: I
1: you.
0: I enjoy you as well. I'm glad that we met.
1: Same, same. So thank you all for joining us today on Healthy Lifestyle with Lori. And I hope we earned the privilege of your time. Again, I want to thank our guest today, Anna Dornier. Go to annadornier.com. Again, all the links are below. You will not regret it. So much to offer and even more than we even spoke about today. So look for our show next Saturday, of course, at 3 p.m. on JVC Broadcasting and iHeartRadio. And we can also be found on all major platforms and would be so grateful if you please like, follow, share, comment, and subscribe. If not now, when? If not you, who? I'm Coach Lori Ann. Go take action. Go make an impact. And hey, make it fun while you're at it. Let your dreams be bigger than your fears and let your life be filled with joy. Until next time, have a good week.
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7: ABC News, I'm Mike Dubusky. At least seven people were killed in Gaza City today in an Israeli airstrike on a tent encampment. The IDF says the operation took out a Hamas military leader there. Another round of Ukrainian strikes on St. Petersburg today as Russia hosts its annual forum. Here's ABC News chief foreign correspondent Ian Pannell with the state of the war.
8: Russia's progress has ground to a halt, and in many ways it's being reversed. And what we're also seeing is Ukraine stepping up its drone strikes. But of course, it's Russia that maintains the upper hand in aerial capability. Again, we're seeing wave after wave of significant strikes. But I think there's a real sense now that there's growing pressure on Vladimir Putin, after more than 4 years of this war, to either make some concessions, make a deal, or end the war.
7: And all eyes will be on Maine this Tuesday, where embattled former Marine Graham Platner is the favorite to win that state's Democratic primary. This is ABC News.
9: From the LI News Radio Weather Center, for tonight, showers likely with a low of 69. Tomorrow, sunny and bright with a high of 90. Tomorrow night, mostly clear with a low of 64. On Monday, sunny skies with a high of 83. Monday night, mostly clear with a low of 62. And on Tuesday, sunny skies with a high of 88. From the LI News Weather Center, I'm J.D. 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
18: Here we are. Thanks for joining us. It is the Scott Jennings Show. I'm Jennifer Horn in for Scott today. Very happy to be with you. I host the Morning Answer on Salem Radio in Los Angeles, AM 870, AM 590, The Answer. And happy to be filling in for my friend Scott, who will be back with you on Mondays, back next week. Now, speaking of Los Angeles, just off the shore of California, the Secretary of Energy, or excuse me, the Secretary of the Interior and the Secretary of Energy, Chris Wright, they had a little meeting today to talk about Gavin Newsom's policies and what the Trump administration is doing to get around them. Take a listen. This is Doug Burgum from earlier today, Cut 25.
19: Everybody needs to know in California, the reason you're paying more for gasoline than anybody else in the lower 48, more for diesel, is because of the state policies. It's not because of some war overseas. It's because of the policies that the state of California has. And, of course, it's just going to get worse. They're regulating refineries out of existence. There used to be 40 refineries in California. Then it was 8, then 7, then 6. They're putting so much pressure. So California not only imports, as Chris said, 60% of their oil from foreign countries. That is a absolute national security risk. The number one importer into California on February 1st of this year, 2026, was Iraq. So California has a policy. They've turned themselves into an energy desert, an energy island.
18: That was Secretary Doug Burgum, Secretary of the Interior, talking about the problems that California faces because of our reliance on foreign oil when we have a whole plethora of resources right here in our state and in this country. Thought it would be a great day to talk to my friend. Mark Morano is here. He is the editor-in-chief of Climate Depot, which you should check out all the time for all the latest news. At Climate Depot is where you can find him on X. And Mark, it is great to see you. Thanks so much for joining us, and welcome to the Scott Jennings Show.
20: Thank you. Thanks a lot, Jennifer. Happy to be on.
18: All right. So you heard from Secretary Burgum right there criticizing the policies of Governor Gavin Newsom. And this is part of the Trump administration's policy to start unleashing our energy, our natural resources, our own oil, so that we're not dependent on all these other countries. What do you make of that? It's on federal properties offshore, so that's not under Gavin Newsom's domain, but there will be some pushback.
20: What's funny is if we're a little further offshore, closer to China, Gavin Newsom would have no problem with the low environmental standards of China and no problem importing that energy. Because in the end, what Gavin Newsom's all about is an accounting trick on paper to say, look, we're trying to achieve net zero. Well, they outsource most of their energy from foreign nations. It's completely bonkers. Just to give you, and Doug Burgum went through the list, but 40 refineries in California, down to 8, down to 6, with the two most recent leaving. He has run California energy policy as imposing Soviet-style quotas on the entire energy grid. Yeah. It's because of policies against gas-powered cars, against policies against offshore drilling, against all kinds of policies against on energy extraction on land. We saw the way the fires and the rebuilding have been handled. California is a cluster F under his administration and most of the California governors of recent years. And this is what the federal government is now being forced to essentially invoke, wartime powers to try to overcome this. And he said something else that was incredibly important. This is a national security risk. When you look at the military airports in California, when you look at the strategic location on the coastline, and you have a state that is just literally going around and stifling off energy and making it more reliant on international sources of energy. And by the way, he loves to think of himself, Newsom, as a head of state. He's met with the Chinese premier, essentially signing California and China climate agreements when California is not even its own nation state, which, by the way, I live in Virginia. I'd be happy to see California secede if you guys ever want to push that and, leave the United States. But sorry, but it's irrelevant. But
18: you're going to have to give me a spare bedroom then, Mark, if that's the case. I don't want to fall off into the ocean. Well, you make some great points. And for people who are not familiar, you've been doing this for a long time at Climate Depot, kind of tamping down. I mean, President Trump calls it the green new scam, but you've been talking about how environmentalists have been running not just the state of California, but the government for a long time, making these ridiculous decisions for problems that they are in many ways manufacturing. And the Trump administration has been coming in there. And yesterday, this announcement, a $700 million investment in coal plants. That's enough to have environmentalists, getting into a bunker and hiding out. But this is the way that America can unleash our own energy and our own prosperity, right?
20: Absolutely. When you're talking about national security, the number one issue is domestic energy supply. And by the way, the number one energy supply for national security happens to be coal. And secondly, coal, the United States has the largest reserve of coal in the world. We're the Saudi Arabia of coal. And President Trump just yesterday as well with Doug Burgum announced that they're going to be doing a wartime production act, invoking an old Cold War era law that's essentially going to revitalize coal. Now, remember, we dealt with under Obama and Biden, we dealt with 12 years of the war on coal. And we have, even at one point, the EPA director under President Biden actually said there's no war on coal. And behind her, she had a poster celebrating the war on coal and stopping coal. So that is one of the biggest things is, national security. And the big thing about coal, which is what President Trump is doing to try to bypass things that Gavin Newsom is doing, is that coal is not subject to a global price. Like oil, we can drill as much oil as we want. Unless the U.S. government nationalizes our oil industry, we're still going to be subject to the global oil market price. So if there's conflict Middle East, oil goes up. coal does not have that problem. And President Trump recognizes that. Doug Burgum recognizes that. Chris Wright recognizes that. Lee Zeldin at EPA recognizes that. And we have the most pro, I shouldn't even say pro-American, pro-friendly, but this is the most pro-energy administration in the history of the country. You know how bad it is? CNN was forced to admit that the U.S. is now drilling more oil than any country in the history of the planet. And that's despite Gavin Newsom's best effort as the largest state to try to stop that.
18: It's just amazing. And just switching gears for a second, too, you know, we have this war of affordability that Democrats have tried to launch against President Trump. And we started the show last hour with the new jobs report, which has been incredible to see the U-turns on energy that the Trump administration has made from the Biden administration. Talk to us about what you think the gas prices will do. Do you see them coming down? I know for the midterms we want them to. This conflict in Iran going longer than I think the president is comfortable with at this moment. In our final moment, how do you see gas prices turning around as we go into the summer? Do you? Or are they going to continue to go up?
20: Well, it's all depends. That's the answer to that. I mean, they have dropped recently, surprisingly. It all comes down to the Strait of Hormuz. If we can get that strait open and we can get the flow of oil, even just the announcement, I shouldn't say the announcement, because how many times have we announced it's open? Even once the ships start flowing and we get back to, you know, pre-war levels, I think because oil is a speculative futures market, the price could come down almost immediately. Now, getting back down all the way could take some months. I don't know even if Strait of Hormuz and open tomorrow, if it'd be lower than it was, but I think we could go a long way, 75% drop. But we have to get the Strait of Hormuz open. Without the Strait of Hormuz, to say we keep in the stalemate, I think it's looking very grim to have any substantial changes in the oil. Now, I will say that one of the things you'll see a lot of these energy analysts predicting gloom and doom, oh, the infrastructure of Kuwait, Saudi Arabia, the United Arab Emirates has been damaged. It's going to take 7 years. These are some of the wealthiest countries in the history of the planet.
18: That's right.
20: And they're going to have means, motive, and opportunity to literally invest everything and throw all of their resources at rebuilding everything and getting the oil infrastructure back up and running. So I think all those, you know, those predictions are pessimistic. The only thing that's stopping us right now is the Strait of Hormuz has to be reopened. Okay. That's my message. And once that happens, I think this issue like melts away.
18: It's unleashed, and I think everything else that President Trump has done for the economy will start to feel it as that happens. Yeah. Mark Morano, always great to see you. Give him a follow at Climate Depot. Want you to also check out the website. Great information there. You can link to all of Mark's books as well. 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Thanks so much, Mark. I'm Jennifer Horn.
20: Thank you, Jennifer.
18: This is the Scott Jennings Show.

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0: bluster. When you positively need the truth, this is where you come. The Scott Jennings Show.
1: I'm going to promise you common sense. I'm going to promise you the truth. And I'm going to promise you that I will give you sometimes a little bluster. Scott never does that. But every once in a while, you need a little bluster, especially on a Friday. I'm Jennifer Horn. Happy to be sitting in for my friend Scott Jennings. He will be back with you next week. Follow him in the meantime at Jennings Show. Now, I love the story of a good hypocrite. And you know, guys, everybody has been a little hypocritical in their lives. I have, you have, everybody has. But it's different when you have a public forum. And it's different when you've spent a lot of time clutching your pearls about a certain issue and then you get caught. Seattle, which has turned into a, I mean, it's always been the wild, wild west of liberalism, but now it seems like it's just a lunatic factory up in the Pacific Northwest. The mayor of Seattle, and it's a gorgeous city, one of my favorites, but the Seattle mayor, Katie Wilson, last year urged residents to boycott Starbucks. Now, look, conservatives have boycotted Starbucks before. They were coffee bean and tea leaf all the way. I don't know. I don't get too involved with these boycotts unless they really are offensive. But the mayor wanted her residents of Seattle to boycott Starbucks. A big deal since Starbucks is from Seattle. And Seattle, like, they're the coffee culture and the coffee capital of the country. Well, she asked her residents to boycott. But then guess what? She got caught walking into Starbucks buying her latte. Now, she hasn't commented on whether or not she thinks the boycott should continue, but she did just admit that she had the pleasure of visiting the Pike Place Market Starbucks, and she ordered a blueberry muffin latte, which was a staff creation. Oh boy, she's a foo-foo drinker. She did an interview in that was published this week on a local Fox affiliate there, and the anchor asked if she is still supporting the boycott of Starbucks. She said, quote, "I guess I broke my own boycott, and yeah, but I, you know, I don't know. What do you want me to say about that?" I want you to say you were thirsty, Katie. That's what I would like you to say, because you ask people to do silly boycotts for silly reasons, and then all of a sudden, you're thirsty, you need a blueberry muffin latte, and you have to go into that Starbucks, and you get caught. So apparently she was upset because Starbucks was not going to do union support. She wanted to support a unionizing of the Starbucks in her area. She declared that the boycott would begin last summer. She saw the barista picket line. She said, "I'm not buying Starbucks. You shouldn't either," to the Seattle Times. Well, now she has changed her mind. Isn't it funny how leftists do this? The hypocrisy can be seen all over the place, not just in Seattle, not just here in California, but in Washington, D.C., where Alexandria Ocasio-Cortez also has shown herself to be a bit of a hypocrite. Cut 19.
2: Behavior reported by Grim Platner in this New York Times article, trapping a woman in a room for being physically...
3: Yeah, I mean, as you all know, this all kind of just came out. I've been doing legislative business on the floor, so I need to dig into everything further before commenting on it. Yeah, because I think this reporting just recently came out, so I just want to make sure that I am fully read up on this before I comment on it.
4: Generally about Platner, are you concerned by what you've seen so far? Does he offer voters more of an explanation? Does he need to offer voters more of an explanation?
3: I mean, I think I have to read up on this latest reporting. You know, I think everyone, when we run for office, our responsibilities to our constituents and to the people of, for me, New York 14, in this case, for the people of Maine.
1: Just drink the coffee, AOC. Just like Katie Miller, she just had to go into that Starbucks. The draw was too strong. That's exactly what we're going to see with AOC. AOC is going to have to figure out a way that she votes for Graham Platner if he is the nominee, because she couldn't dare vote for one of those big bad Republicans, right? All right, now here's how you call out the hypocrisy. One of my favorite cabinet secretaries in the Trump administration, Scott Bessent, well, he went after Senator Wyden. Take a listen. Cut 20.
5: Senator Wyden has mendaciously slandered the Treasury building in an attempt to cover up his son having an investment meeting with Jeffrey Epstein to ask for funding. Thank you.
6: Mr. Chairman?
7: Yes.
6: Let's be clear here. Nobody is interested in the ramblings of a capo in the most corrupt regime in American history.
1: Okay, wait. Actually, yes, we are interested. Does your son have ties to Jeffrey Epstein, Senator? Because that's what I think we want to know. You can't say we don't have interest in Epstein. Everybody's had interest in Epstein. Are you kidding me? Everybody has. You guys were dying for those papers and the reports to be leaked out, and now you don't care because Trump. Oy, ay, ay. This is the hypocrisy of the left. So you know what? Let's call them out for drinking the coffee and for supporting Nazis and being crazy. I'm Jennifer Horn. This is the Scott Jennings Show.
0: Common sense for the American people. This is the Scott Jennings Show. 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
8: ABC News, I'm Mike Dubusky. At least 7 people were killed in Gaza City today in an Israeli airstrike on a tent encampment. The IDF says the operation took out a Hamas military leader there. Another round of Ukrainian strikes on St. Petersburg today as Russia hosts its annual forum. Here's ABC News chief foreign correspondent Ian Pannell with the state of the war.
9: Russia's progress has ground to a halt, and in many ways it's being reversed. And what we're also seeing is Ukraine stepping up its drone strikes. But of course, it's Russia that maintains the upper hand in aerial capability. Again, we're seeing wave after wave of significant strikes. I think there's a real sense now that there's growing pressure on Vladimir Putin, after more than 4 years of this war, to either make some concessions, make a deal, or end the war.
8: And all eyes will be on Maine this Tuesday, where embattled former Marine Graham Platner is the favorite to win that state's Democratic primary. This is ABC News.
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18: Quelly leftist arguments with truth and common sense. They hate that. This is the Scott Jennings Show.
1: They sure do. Common sense doesn't last long on the left in this country, but we're glad to have you where we deliver common sense to the American people. This is the Scott Jennings Show. I'm Jennifer Horn. Happy to be filling in for Scott. He'll be back with you next week. In the meantime, it is time to check in with a friend of mine. Congressman Kevin Kiley has a very interesting story to tell. He represents California's 3rd District in the United States House of Representatives. And Congressman Kiley, welcome in to the Scott Jennings Show. Great to have you here.
19: Great to be with you. Thanks for having me.
1: So let's talk about the attempt to, well, they did redistrict California. I think it could still be challenged because there is no way that you could argue it was not redistricted using race as part of the criteria. But you've been a thorn in the side of Gavin Newsom. I think it is fair to say. And he and his team were looking at your congressional district as one that they'd love to knock out and give to Democrats. And you did something really interesting. You changed your party preference. No party preference. You're an independent by all accounts. Tell us how you did it and give us the results, because you had a big win this week, my friend.
19: Yeah. So we made a little bit of history in this new sixth district in California, and you're absolutely right. Gavin Newsom has been targeting me in every way possible. Even last election in 2024, his own staff member ran against me, although we won by 45,000 votes. And so that didn't work out so well for him. So, you know, he ended up gerrymandering the map in California. But, you know, it's just a testament to the hubris of politicians who engage in gerrymandering, that they think they can just, you know, move the lines around on the map and pick your representative for you. But the voters in my area are have something else in mind. You know, they're not going to let political insiders choose their representative for them. So in this primary, as the results are right now, I'm in first place. This will be history-making for an independent to advance in first place in a California primary. And we fully intend to make history again this November.
1: I think it's incredible. And here's what's even more of an interesting piece. You had a Republican and a Democrat running against you, and it's neck and neck right now. We don't know how this thing will go, but the last time I checked, the Republican was ahead by just a bit. And so wouldn't it be interesting if Gavin Newsom wanted to get a conservative out of that spot, if it's Kevin Kiley, who's, and I'll use air quotes here, an independent, and then a Republican challenger. Well, Gavin Newsom has double Fs on that attempt to redistrict Republicans out of a seat.
19: Yeah, I mean, from the way I see it, no matter who my opponent is in November, we're planning to win. And so I fully, you know, intend to overcome this attempt to deprive our area of representation, regardless of who the opponent is. And it is true that, you know, in California's top two system, you know, you can get all kinds of different possibilities. We'll see how the late vote counting goes. You know, it's crazy in California. We still have probably roughly half the votes to count in my district. So the election was 3 days ago. But we'll see how the remaining count goes. But we're confident that I'm going to advance to the top two.
1: Let's talk about that, because the slow counting makes people lose faith in the system. President Trump has already been talking about this. He says California could be up to the funny business again. Steve Hilton, gubernatorial candidate, is having a press conference today dealing with this. We look like the laughingstock of the nation, and it's not new to us. We've dealt with this for the last several election cycles, waiting and waiting and waiting, 37 days till election results are certified. What are you doing? I know you're looking into trying to create some legislation that will make this go faster. What are you up to, Congressman?
19: Yeah, exactly. And you're right. It is so embarrassing for our state. And it's not just me saying it. It's people on all sides who are watching this nationally and saying, what in the world is wrong with California, where their state politicians can't even manage to do the most simple administrative task of a democracy, which is to count votes. And it has all kinds of negative ramifications. It erodes trust in the process. It creates instability and uncertainty. And yes, it's just embarrassing for our state. Mm-hmm. And by the way, you know, those who are in charge in California, they'll say, oh, no, this is about voter access. This is about voter integrity or what have you. Then why is it that every single other state manages to count their votes in a timely way? Whether it's a Democrat state like Massachusetts or a Republican state like Florida, they get the results on election night. So it's not a Democrat-Republican thing. It's just the unique incompetence of California state government. So we have a bill that we've introduced in the House called the Election Results Accountability Act, which simply says enough is enough. You know, you got to count your votes in a timely fashion.
1: Yeah, I think it's really ridiculous. I was talking to Steve Hilton earlier today on the morning show that I host in Los Angeles, and he was saying that there's a county in California, Ventura County, where they only have like 80,000 plus votes to count, and they're not even going to be releasing another number drop until Tuesday. Today's Friday. Those are the kinds of things where you go, okay, is it staffing issues? Obviously, another piece of this is that we accept ballots that were postmarked on election day for 7 days after. So this is why I think when we talk about the low number of voter turnout and low turnout elections, people lose faith and they just say, I'm not going to do it. I don't trust the system.
19: Well, sure. I think that it does breed distrust when people exercise their, you know, right as a citizen to vote, carry out their civic duty, and then they expect to learn what happened and to be able to find out who won. But then it's one person who's ahead on election night, and then maybe it changes multiple times over the course of the next month. You know, people have moved on with their lives, and then suddenly they get to find out, you know, a month after they vote, oh, by the way, this is who won.
1: Right.
19: And think about it from the perspective of the candidates. If you're in a close race, you're basically going through torture. I mean, you have one result on election night, and then maybe every few days you get these incremental updates over the course of the next several weeks, wondering, okay, am I going to be a city councilor or a school board member or a state legislator or a member of Congress? Do I need to start organizing my staff and training and going to orientation and all of these things? I mean, it's just nuts. It is a failure of government performance at the most basic level.
1: On a whole, want to ask you about what you are going to be focusing on in the next few months in Congress. I know we'll have some breaks going on, certainly, but there is a real challenge, I think, for Republicans. You're an independent now, to message some of the successes that have happened over the last 2 years. Democrats are still touting this message of affordability. I think you look at the job numbers, you look at where the economy is. I don't think that we are having an economic crisis. We need to get gas prices down, certainly, but I think people are starting to feel it. I think Democrats might need more. What do you think the balance of power looks like as we move into this midterm cycle into November?
19: Well, I do think that making life more affordable needs to be the central focus. Mm-hmm. And that is particularly true, as you know, Jen, for those of us in California.
1: Sure.
19: Where we have the highest cost of living in the entire country. So we're talking about highest gas prices in the country by far, highest electricity rates. We're in the top three when it comes to groceries and housing and water. So if you're in California, then life is a lot more unaffordable than if you're in any other state, which is not to minimize the struggles that people are experiencing elsewhere. But it's to say that actually the most high-impact thing that I can do as a member of Congress from California is to try to counteract some of the policies in our state that have caused the cost of living to explode. So, for example, I have a bill to cap how high the state's gas tax can be, saying mm-hmm. that there's no reason that any state should have to have a gas tax over 50 cents.
1: Because ours in California goes up, it's going up again in July.
19: Right. It's going up for 2 more cents. So mm-hmm. this would actually put a cap, and it would give immediate relief, and it would prevent politicians in California from raising the price of gas again, or expanding domestic energy, or for example, the Newsom had a ban on gas-powered cars that I introduced a bill
1: right.
19: to reverse, and we actually got that passed with bipartisan support and signed into law. So that's gone away. People can drive the car of their choice. There's a lot we could do. There's more we could do at the federal level as well. We did pass a bipartisan housing bill that will help with housing affordability. Of course, the tax relief that was passed is going to be particularly beneficial to Californians because we quadrupled the state and local tax deduction in addition to increasing things like the child tax credit, the adoption tax credit, and making Social Security tax-free for most seniors. So these are really important things from an affordability perspective, but certainly, folks are continuing to struggle, and we need to address it in every way we can.
1: So as a governing body, what are the House of Representatives going to be working on in the next? Is there anything that they're going to be pushing for before the November midterms, or is this pretty much just stay low, start working, and get yourself reelected?
19: Well, there's actually a lot on our plate. I mean, we've got the annual appropriations bills.
1: Sure.
19: We just had one of them last night dealing with agriculture. There's the issue of FISA that continues to be, contentious, where there's a balance between national security and civil liberties concerns. There's the issue of border funding. And the housing bill still needs to be finalized between the House and the Senate. And then I think there's a lot of other legislation that we really ought to move forward. I've got bills that I'm working on related to education. I'm the chair of the K-12 Education Subcommittee. I mentioned this election reform bill that would speed up vote counting in California, bills like the Lower Gas Tax Reduction Act that I've introduced, in addition to a number of others. So I think that, there's plenty that we can do even within the relatively condensed time frame in an election year. And the way I see it, we can't afford to waste any day that we have the opportunity to, especially for, those of us in California, when there's so much wrong with the direction of our state. So anything that I can do to counteract that here, I think, I want to make sure I take advantage of it.
1: Yeah, actually getting some work done. Congressman Kevin Kiley is with us. He represents California's 3rd Congressional District. You can follow him at Rep. Kiley. And in our final moments here, I was very happy to see that the Senate just funded CBP. They funded ICE through the end of Trump's term. That has been such a point of contention, especially in a state like California or any of the border states where you really see the fentanyl, the drugs, and all of the issues that are still coming across our border, even though the people have really stopped. I mean, that's slowed down, but certainly there are still cartels that are running. And Congressman, this is really important that funding means something.
19: Well, it is important to recognize, as you just said, that we have had a 180-degree turnaround at the border. And it's one of those things where sort of once the problem doesn't exist in the dramatic way that it did before, it kind of, is not top of mind anymore. And so, we, tend to have short memories and forget what a crisis the border was just a few years ago, where you had unprecedented numbers of people coming over, 10 million plus coming over, known terrorists coming over, human trafficking, unaccompanied children, fentanyl, and all the rest of it. So that has been a major success, of Congress and the administration, is bringing that essentially to a standstill. Now, it is rather unfortunate that we have not been able to find bipartisan support for an appropriations bill to provide funding going forward.
1: Mm-hmm.
19: I think that there's many things that we, and I'm one of them, that should have been possible to do that along with having some common sense reforms to interior immigration enforcement that are supported by people on both sides of the aisle. So I'm still hopeful and advocating for something like that to come together.
1: Well, we appreciate you and your fight for sure for our state of California and the country. Representative Kevin Kiley is with us. He represents California's 3rd District. You can give him a follow at Rep. Kiley. Congressman Kiley, thanks so much for being with us. Have a great weekend. I'm Jennifer Horn. There's more up ahead. It is the Scott Jennings Show.
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0: He is honest, and he ramped up criticism of candidate for Senate Graham Plattner. I know Scott's been talking a lot about Graham Plattner. He's the guy with the Nazi tattoo that says bad things about women, that says bad things about black people. I mean, he said a lot of bad things about it. I don't think President Trump is going to fall for that. So then how do you open up the strait and move away from this with the degraded around? That's the question. U.S. officials are concerned right now, as they should be, that unfreezing funds at this stage could remove their leverage point over Iran. They're broke. The people are broke. Trump has demanded that any agreement appear stronger than the nuclear deal struck in 2015 by Obama, and to avoid anything that could be construed as handing over pallets of cash, as we just talked about. He criticized President Obama. He is not going to do that. Now, here's what this advisor to the Ayatollah said. He said he wants to release frozen Iranian assets. He framed the demand as a trust-building measure. I'm sorry. There is no trust-building measure with Iran. They are known terrorists who want to kill the West. They want to kill the Jews. They want to kill America. So for me, there is no trust. You just have to have a deal with strict stipulations and oversight. He warned against return to war, saying that Iran will drag the war beyond the Persian Gulf if the U.S. resumes the conflict, potentially expanding military operations from the Strait of Hormuz. He talked about a potential meeting with Trump and the Ayatollah. He didn't answer a question about that, and he didn't answer a question about the Ayatollah's health and how he is actually functioning as a decision maker in the country. And then he reiterated the claim of sovereignty over the Strait of Hormuz. All of these things make a deal with Iran dead on arrival. This is a sticky wicket. This is the thing that we knew President Trump would have to deal with, to try to figure out how you get these more extremists out of the way and you start dealing with the people who are actually a little more sane in Iran, who represent the will of the people. That's going to be the project of the administration this weekend. I can tell you that much. All right. Thanks so much for joining us. I am Jennifer Horn. Happy always to be, and have a great weekend. It is the Scott Jennings Show.
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2: ABC News, I'm Mike Dabusky. The Israeli Defense Forces now say they've taken out a top Hamas military leader in a strike on Gaza City today. Health officials there say at least 7 people were killed in that strike. Ukrainian forces are continuing to batter St. Petersburg with aerial attacks, where Russia is hosting its annual forum. An oil depot near St. Petersburg has also been struck. It's the final days of Maine's Democratic primary, with former Marine Graham Plattner leading party rival Governor Janet Mills. However, a New York Times report about Plattner's alleged mistreatment of women could hurt his chances on Tuesday. Plattner speaking at a campaign event last night.
3: Now, as every single piece of that past and journey gets dug up, litigated, and weaponized, you have my back.
2: Tuesday's winner will go up against Republican incumbent Susan Collins, who's been in the U.S. Senate for nearly 30 years. This is ABC News.
4: From the LI News Radio Weather Center, for tonight, showers likely with a low of 69. Tomorrow, sunny and bright with a high of 90. Tomorrow night, mostly clear with a low of 64. On Monday, sunny skies with a high of 83. Monday night, mostly clear with a low of 62. And on Tuesday, sunny skies with a high of 88. From the LI News Weather Center, I'm J.D. Allison.
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14: I'd like to welcome everyone to the Frank McKay Show. Frank McKay here. I have Fox Rich and Robert Richardson here with us. And boy, what a splash they made. Oscar-nominated documentary. Time, just gripping story and just an amazing job. And Time 2, Unfinished Business, is upon us. And what a story these two have. God, I can't do it justice in a quick introduction, but it's unbelievable. Everybody's got to watch both. But check out Time 2. It's upon us. It premiered at the Essence Fest, and it's getting rave reviews, and it's streaming. Fox, Robert, how are you?
15: Doing great.
16: Well, yeah, thank you for having us, Frank.
14: Fox, let me start with you. You've got to be very pleased with how this has turned out. Obviously, what a story, what a journey, you know, disastrous turn from a ill-intentioned lawyer, and it's what started it all off. Can you give us an overview? Give us an overview for those who don't know what happened. Give us a little summary of your story.
16: Oh, most certainly. Well, we are Fox and Bob, a formerly incarcerated couple who spent over 21 years and 4 days incarcerated before receiving clemency in 2018 from our governor, John Edwards. And our story is that of many people in America. found ourselves, our family, in a desperate situation, and in a last-ditch effort to regain financial solvency, tried to take the money that we needed to survive. Then, facing the criminal justice system, we learned that justice is not necessarily just. And Rob received a 60-year sentence, a practical life sentence, in our offense as first-time offenders, where no one received medical treatment in the offense that we committed. And yet they gave him a practical life sentence behind bars. So we would spend the next 21 years as a family fighting for his release. And when he came home, what ended up happening is that we left behind our nephew, who was also our fall partner, who we knew deserved as much of a right to come home as we did. And so immediately when Rob walked out of those gates of Angola prison, we began the effort of being able to bring him home as well. And in that effort, not only did we restore him, but we were able to create a path to freedom for over 3,000 families in Louisiana who thought that they were going to die in prison.
14: Rob, let me turn to you. This is unbelievable, and boy, you can't buy those years back. But I applaud both of you on how you responded to this. Most people would have just crawled up and died, and you guys, you have so much fight in you, and it's a very inspirational story. Rob, what happened to this lawyer? And tell us a little more about the lawyer.
15: Which lawyer? There were so many. Are you talking about the ill-intentioned lawyer?
14: Ill-intentioned lawyer. The devil in this story is terrible.
15: It was really just a quagmire of a situation, even from the onset of the charges themselves. Ill-intentioned lawyer stepped into the place and thought that he could get me what he considered a quote-unquote better deal than the lawyer that I was already moving forward with, who had already secured a 10 to 18 year plea bargain for me, pending what our courts call a pre-sentence investigation. It's a measure that they use to determine what sentencing would look like for the individual just based upon a snapshot of who that person is. With that being said, the 10 to 18 year plea offer for me was already in motion, so much so that I had even pled guilty to the charges. The other attorney that stepped into the matter, the attorney that negotiated the 10 to 18 year plea bargain leaned to the seasoned expertise of the gentleman who stepped in ultimately and asked that I withdraw my guilty plea. So he withdrew the guilty plea, and in withdrawing the guilty plea, his plan was to negotiate for what he called a better deal. Long story short, we were not able to get a better deal, nor did he restore the original deal that I had in place that I had pled guilty to. It left me with no shelter, so to speak, and I ultimately ended up ending trial. Subsequently was convicted and sentenced to a practical life sentence of 60 years in the Department of Corrections, where I had to do 85% of that sentence under the Clinton crime bill. And hence, there began our fight for freedom. And by far, one of the biggest takeaways that we had in all of this, Frank, was that when you experience what we've experienced, you leave out of there knowing that to be free is to free others. So therein began our work here in New Orleans.
14: Yeah, just a great job that you guys have been doing, and it's just unbelievable. Fox, let me turn to you. You know, there are people that are sentenced to murderers that have been sentenced to less time than what Rob was sentenced to. I mean, address that. Why such a harsh sentence?
16: You know, sometimes the court systems they remove their blinders, and the court actors start moving on their personal agendas instead of operating on the agenda of the people, which is to provide public safety. And so sometimes when you have those in power using that power for their own personal vendettas, you get situations like my husband and I. I literally dropped my husband and nephew off at the bank, and the first plea offer that the district attorney in our matter gave to my attorney was a 40-year sentence. I had four children. We had four children. And you thought that I deserved a practical life sentence for dropping them off at the bank.
15: And if I could, a correction on that one, because she didn't actually drop us off at the bank. She dropped us off
16: right,
15: a block over from the bank.
14: Amazing. Amazing.
16: So consider those types of actions. And what we found, Frank, was that this was more common than not in Louisiana's criminal justice system. And so we thought that if this was happening to us, we were college educated, married couple, veterans, family people that had just simply made a harebrained mistake, a poor choice. when you think about the folks that robbed all of that money from Enron, none of those people got as much time as my husband and our family did.
14: Amazing. Absolutely amazing. Robert, let me give you the last word. I want to keep you guys on schedule. I could talk to you for hours. Congrats on Time 2 Unfinished Business. Tell us anything else real quick that we should know before we check it out, and also give us a website or a social media site where we could follow along with the both of you.
15: We are Fox and Rob on all social media, so we can be found there, FOXANDROB. As far as the documentary itself, it is Time 2 Unfinished Business, but it's Time 2 Movie on is our website. 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
16: .com.
15: .com is the film's website. Our next premiere is happening in Martha's Vineyard, so if you or any of your listeners are going to be in Martha's Vineyard from August the 2nd through the 10th, the film is screening August the 4th at Martha's Vineyard, and we are hopeful that as we did with Essence, we will walk away from there with the top prize, and that was best feature film, full feature documentary.
14: Amazing. Yes. The two of you, congratulations. Fox, Rob, thank you so much for being here. I was so sorry about your ordeal. Congratulations on your stick-to-itiveness and your toughness, and God bless both of you.
15: Thank you for having us, Frank.
16: You ain't seen nothing yet. We're just getting started.
14: Way to go, guys. We're cheering you on. The next chapter of their story, Time 2, is upon us in Martha's Vineyard. Get up there to check it out. These two are heroic figures. They made a bad choice, no question about it. But she's right. Fox is right. And Enron guys did nothing like this. Nothing close to this. And think of the damage they caused and the lives they ruined. A disgraceful moment in our justice system. And thank God the governor gave them clemency. Jeez, good news to John Edwards, but long overdue. They robbed a bank, these guys. They robbed a bank. They were completely broke. Their lives were turned upside down. This is what I meant. There's an ill-intentioned lawyer. He pulled out of a business venture that they had, and it all fell apart, and it fell on them. And they panicked, and Rob did the unmanageable. They robbed a bank. And subsequently, Fox would spend the last 21 years and 4 days fighting to secure Rob's freedom. So husband and wife team here trying to keep it all together. But this was a disaster that they made. They turned it into something positive now that they got out. Their first film, the Oscar-nominated documentary, Time, it took the world by storm because the story is so riveting. And this is the follow-up. The follow-up is Time 2, Unfinished Business. And again, it's about this couple. This couple, they panicked, they robbed the bank, but, you know, what was it, 20 to 60 years, basically a life sentence for a guy his age. And thank God John Edwards, the governor, freed these guys. Frank McKay signing off. Fox Rich and Robert Richardson have been our very special guests. Thrilled to have them both. And good luck to them at the new festivals. All the success in the world for these guys who just made a stupid decision. Got out of control. Robbed the bank and treated worse than murderers. Frank McKay signing off. We'll see you all next time on The Frank McKay Show.
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14: I'd like to welcome everyone. Frank McKay here. So much more importantly, Carly Rowland is our very special guest, wonderful actress, director, writer, and today we'll be talking about her podcast series. It is a must listen to, and she is the host and producer of a new series called Marginalized Murder, The Case of the 51. And I'll tell you what, this is a case, a serial killing mystery that gripped so many people. She does just wonderful work on it, and right away, let's dive in and find out from Carly all about the case. Carly, how are you?
19: I'm doing wonderful. How are you doing?
14: Doing great. And before we get into the podcast, can you give us a quick overview on the case? You know, again,
19: absolutely.
14: I think a lot of people on the East Coast, they may have heard of it, but just kind of in passing, I think your podcast is going to bring much needed attention to this.
19: Yeah, thank you so much. You know, it's interesting because I think for the most part, people don't know about this case, despite the fact that it is presumed to be the largest active serial murder mystery in the country today. Out of 51 known victims, only one of the cases has been solved. This is a story that spans from 2001 up until 2018, involving at least 51 women who were strangled to death across the south and west side of Chicago. What's even more fascinating about this murder mystery is that it's not your average story. I say that because the only reason these cases were connected is because of a man named Thomas Hargrove and his unique algorithm that sounded the alarm on this cluster. The algorithm, it's really fascinating. I've never heard anything like it. It finds clusters of serial murder activity throughout the country. Chicago's cluster is the largest cluster. And so I heard about this story 2 years ago, and I decided I can't believe this is not national news, and I have to investigate it. And here we are today.
14: Yeah, it's just amazing when you talk about that many lives being effective. And by the way, when I ask this, I'm asking this with the greatest respect because so many people that lose their lives, serial killers, have this dynamic there. Are there sex workers involved in the victims? Are these primarily sex workers? Are there some sex workers or are there no sex workers?
19: Yeah, that's a great question and a really astute point. So the primary, I would say, background of these women is more high-risk lifestyles. Not all of them. Not all of them were sex workers. Not all of them were addicts. So I would say some to upwards of many had these high-risk lifestyles and made them more opportunistic killings, if you will. And there is, like you said, there is that connection, sadly. And I think there is that connection because it makes them easier targets for these types of predators.
14: Yeah, and, you know, we have, you know, a case here, not to get into that now, but on Long Island where I'm from, and again, it's all sex workers that are missing, and I always say if it was Marsha Jan or Cindy or the cheerleaders, I mean, the people would be out there with pitchforks and torches demanding things to be happening, but, you know, here, when there's people living, you know, on the edge, people seem to close their eyes, and it's terrible. Let me just remind folks that are just tuning in or just turning on their radios, Callie Rowland is the host and producer of the new podcast series, Marginalized Murder, Case of the 51. She's exploring the largest active serial murder mystery in the country. Let's talk about the series. Let's talk about the podcast. Thank you for doing this. And just give us a kind of an overview on what you're taking on from the get-go.
19: Yeah, so, you know, my background is primarily as an actress, but I'm also a writer, and I found out about this story 2 years ago, and as a woman whose experience was like to lose a loved one violently and tragically, I have tremendous empathy for these victims and their family members, and so when I found out about the story, I said, this is my calling to tell this story, to hopefully use the podcast as a platform for reform and change. I'm actually working with community activists currently to get legislative changes around these types of cases. This is the largest active murder mystery in the country, and people don't know about it. They know about victims like Gabby Petito. They know about victims, as you said, the women or the folks who are, you know, not on the fringes. But I'm here to say that we're all human. And at the end of the day, if we don't care for our fellow brothers and sisters, these types of predators have more reign and freedom to continue doing what they're doing. And so it's a cycle. And getting this story out there is important, and hopefully it makes national news.
14: Callie, are you getting any outreach from the victims' families?
19: Absolutely, yes, a ton. And in fact, in the podcast, I speak very intimately with one of the victim's family members, Dr. Sharon Pritchett, and her oldest sister was strangled to death back in 2001, Gwendolyn Williams. Her case is most tragic because there was a DNA match to a perpetrator. However, the DA refused to prosecute, and that man is still out there. He's still free. And so on top of Dr. Sharon Pritchett, I talked to a couple other victims' family members, and you really get to hear their stories and how much these cases have impacted their lives.
14: There's 51 murders out there, and only one has been solved. And again, I've got a great deal of respect for our law enforcement and look, people who work in and around law enforcement. But you know there's weak links everywhere you look in any profession. And when you come down to it, do you think the police are doing everything that they could be doing in this case? Or do you think that you're, and do you hope that your podcast series leads to more evidence coming out, more of a focus coming on to put pressure on law enforcement to do something more?
19: Yeah, I'm going to preface by agreeing and saying with you that I too support law enforcement, and I know that they're doing everything they can in Chicago. You know, Chicago has an extremely high violent crime rate. It is the murder capital, or it was the murder capital of the country at one time and the world another time. I believe that, you know, as these murders were happening, these cases went completely unconnected for a variety of reasons. Do I believe all of the cases were investigated properly back then? No, I do not. Do I believe that now they are really trying their best to kind of resolve what's happened? I do. I think that in the last couple of years, the pressure has been put on them. And hopefully we put a little bit more pressure on them, right? And hopefully maybe even listeners, what crazier things have happened. Listeners might know something, might have heard something, might have resources, and you're welcome to reach out to me on Instagram or wherever. You know, if you're a lawyer or if you're someone who feels like you have resources to help these victims, the more the merrier. Anything really helps because, again, people and family members are desperately seeking answers. Only one of these cases has been closed. One. That's a 1%, actually lower than 1% clearance rate. That's nothing. So if we can even just get a lead beyond what we know, that would be huge.
14: Callie, congratulations not only on the new series, but on your whole career. It's just been wonderful work all throughout. Quickly give us a website or a social media site where people could follow along.
19: Yeah, please feel free, outside of tuning into this podcast, wherever you get your podcasts, you can follow me on Instagram at Official Carly Rowland. I'm a bit of a dinosaur. I don't have Twitter or anything else like that. Okay. But you can follow me. You can message me. I'm very responsive.
14: Carly Rowland, thanks for being here.
19: Thank you so much for having me on your show this morning.
14: Carly Rowland, everyone, host and producer of the new podcast series, Marginalized Murder, the case of the 51, exploring the largest active serial murder mystery in the country, in and around Chicago, 51 murders. Imagine that. I mean, 51 murders. We've done a lot of work here on murder mysteries ourselves. And when you talk about 10 to 16, you know, it's breathtaking that 10 to 16 people can be ignored. 51 people. And by the way, there's no more ignoring. I think after our second list series, people have taken it seriously. And the election in Suffolk County of Ray Tierney, there's no more ignoring it. They're getting closer and closer every day. And something that was dormant for 10 years and was ridiculously, obviously ignored for 10 years and being taken very seriously now. That's because of the DA, the election of the new DA. And that's Ray Tierney, the commissioner. Rodney Harrison, police commissioner in Suffolk County, certainly deserves a lot of credit as well. What Carly Rowland is doing is, I guess, similar to what we were doing, but she's got a much bigger case. You have 51 people, 51, and I'm assuming mostly women, and, you know, a lot of sex workers in there, it sounds like it, and people that, you know, kind of live on the edge a bit. But that being said, there's no excuse for something not being explored to its fullest extent. I'm certainly pro-law enforcement, but wow, 51 murders unsolved. Good for her. Carly Rowland has been our very special guest. Marginalized Murder, the case of the 51, is her podcast. Tune into it. Check it out. Frank McKay signing off. We'll see you all next time on Breaking It Down.
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2: I'm Mike Dubusky. The Israeli Defense Forces now say they've taken out a top Hamas military leader in a strike on Gaza City today. Health officials there say at least 7 people were killed in that strike. Ukrainian forces are continuing to batter St. Petersburg with aerial attacks, where Russia is hosting its annual forum. An oil depot near St. Petersburg has also been struck. It's the final days of Maine's Democratic primary, with former Marine Graham Plattner leading party rival Governor Janet Mills. However, a New York Times report about Plattner's alleged mistreatment of women could hurt his chances on Tuesday. Plattner speaking at a campaign event last night.
3: Now, as every single piece of that past and journey gets dug up, litigated, and weaponized, you have my back.
2: Tuesday's winner will go up against Republican incumbent Susan Collins, who's been in the U.S. Senate for nearly 30 years. This is ABC News.
4: From the LI News Radio Weather Center for tonight, showers likely with a low of 69. Tomorrow, sunny and bright with a high of 90. Tomorrow night, mostly clear with a low of 64. On Monday, sunny skies with a high of 83. Monday night, mostly clear with a low of 62. And on Tuesday, sunny skies with a high of 88. From the LI News Weather Center, I'm J.D. Allison.
27: Hi, I'm Legislator Sam Gonzalez, legislator of Suffolk County's 9th District. 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
14: I'd like to welcome everyone to Cold Case Wednesday. Frank McKay here with Chief Eric Winstrom, and he's the Chief of Police for Grand Rapids Police Department, and he investigates 8 separate murder cases in a gripping new series on Investigation Discovery, and that's tomorrow. I can't wait for it. Everyone, you want to feel like you're been on the ground floor or something. All Access PD Grand Rapids is the name of the show. It's a must-watch. Chief, how are you?
15: I'm excellent, Frank. How are you?
14: Doing well, and you've got to be excited. I know a lot of people waiting to tune in. The anticipation for the show is tremendous. I've got to believe you guys are all excited over there.
15: Yeah, we are. I'm very excited about it. What people are going to see is a different kind of a show. It's not just a show where you see us doing our work. It's going to highlight what has been a closed-off profession the 25 years I've been in law enforcement. If we've taken some real intentional steps to be transparent, to allow these camera crews to follow anyone they wanted in the police department, forensic team, detective, police officer, command staff, we had cameras placed around the building, and I think, what it's going to show is we are human, we're not perfect, but we're kind, compassionate, very professional, very good at our job, but I think we give an eye-opening account of what people don't always see from police movies and TV shows. It's going to show that we really do care. Yeah, I'm so proud of the police department. I'm not really excited for step to myself.
14: Yeah, I'm excited. I think anybody who's in a law enforcement family, which we are for sure, is excited. And you mentioned like warts and all, you're not perfect and nobody's perfect. But the fact that you're talking about transparency, really, that's all the public could ever want is somebody who's going there and saying, look, we're not hiding anything from you. Here, this is what we do. I'm hoping at least the reasonable folks are going to look at it and say, you know what? This is what my local police department does, or the local offices here in New York or Long Island or South Dakota, wherever it is. Because, honestly, when you put on that badge, you're not all that much different than the people out there, except your job is extraordinarily different. The pressures and the experiences that you have to deal with, at least the public will be able to see that.
15: Yeah. I think there's always going to be a segment of society, loud voices, especially on social media, that's just going to be reflexively anti-police. Unfortunately, in the 3 years I've been at GP Grand Rapids, I've seen that smaller and smaller from when the first days I've been here and someone posted a video of police officers being arrested on social media and I would get called to explain this police brutality. Now we've shifted the culture so much and we are so transparent that even the leaders in the city that contact me with concerns, they'll go with, hey Eric, what is this social media? I want to know what is being called. We are not afraid to hold officers accountable. We want to be held accountable. I want my officers held to the highest standard. But we also want the community to hold itself accountable when, this show follows the investigation of the murders. And we can get protests on the street and loud voices when it happens. When a police officer makes a mistake or commits some misconduct, I want to see that same outrage with a 15-year-old boy is shot and killed for no reason, which is on the first episode. And we've turned the corner in Grand Rapids where we shifted the narrative, headed in the right direction, where we're now in it together. Our community, our police department, we're not the occupying army. This is us against them. We know that we are all in this together. And I think the show and the transparency is going to help us build trust and continue that journey.
14: Chief, I've always said that you could take somebody, an individual who's discontented, and do something or show them something, and then they'll be contented. There's others in society who are malcontents, and no matter what you do, no matter what you say, no matter what you show them, they are still going to be malcontents at the end of the day, and there's just nothing you can do, I can do, a TV show can do about that. The main thing is to get those folks that are, like, discontented or that are somewhat concerned about the system. Look, when it comes down to it, I think you're going to have a lot of law enforcement folks and their families watching you. More importantly, true crime is such a big deal now. So you guys are going to have a lot of eyes on you. I don't know what the expectations are But I imagine they're going to change as it goes on. But I think you're going to have a hit on your hand. And everything I've heard about you and your police department has been excellent. That being said, what are your expectations? How many episodes do you have coming up in this first season? What do you expect to accomplish in this first season?
15: Well, it's 8 episodes. This first season follows a whole bunch of different cases of a group of murders, even some drug overdoses, some cold case murders that we have. Very interesting. In a perfect world, what I want this to accomplish is I want it to build trust, not only for Grand Rapids. I want it to show, highlight people Grand Rapids, what an amazing police department they have policing the city. But also, I think it's representative of our profession as a whole. I think people are going to watch us and say, I didn't realize that this is what policing was about. And I think it's going to benefit the profession as a whole across the country. And long term, you know, my best case scenario is Investigation Discovery asks for a second season. You know, they just come and watch us donuts and drink coffee and wait for the phone to ring, and it never rings because crime is so far down. So that's the goal.
14: Well, listen, that's absolutely wonderful. Tell us anything else we should know about the show, you, your department, and anything else that you could clue us in on. We want everybody watching, especially the first episode, because I know they're going to be hooked after that. And, Chief, before you go, if you can leave us with a social media site or a website.
15: Our website, which I'd be really upset if I didn't mention, joingrpd.com, highlights everything we have community-oriented going on in our police department, but also our recruiting. We are hiring, like many law enforcement agencies in the country. I know New York is a little ways from Grand Rapids, but I moved to the Midwest from Brooklyn, so not a bad place to live. I think it's going to be well-received. It's a compelling show, and I hope people can come and watch.
14: Listen, 8 separate murder cases. People are going to find it gripping. Can't wait to see you guys in action. Thank you so much for being here, Chief.
15: Thanks for taking the time to talk to me, Frank. Appreciate you.
14: Chief Eric Winstrom has been our very special guest, and listen, we're behind these guys 100%. I come from a law enforcement family. My father-in-law was a NYPD. By the way, he was also an IA, Internal Affairs, for years, and he went to the FBI Academy, and well, listen, and you know, I got friends and cousins and uncles, you know, that have been law enforcement. I've always been pro-law enforcement, and you know, it's funny when you start attacking some aspect of law enforcement people, you know, like, for example, Burke, when we talked about and spoke about when I raved about Ballone, and I'm still raving about Ballone and Burke, and how covered up they did something that they weren't supposed to do to benefit themselves and to benefit Steve Ballone, because they felt if they would have caught Lisk, which, you know, I'm sure they could have. You know, I know Ray Tierney is an extraordinary DA and an extraordinary investigator and prosecutor, and all the people that he brings to the table are excellent at what they do, but I've got to believe Tom Spoda or Tim Sinney, if they would have put any effort into finding Rex Uhrman, they would have known who Rex Uhrman was, you know, soon after. Maybe they wouldn't have gotten it done so quickly, but that's one individual. That's Jimmy Burke and Ballone, who probably was the reason, a big reason, why they didn't want Lisk, they didn't want the Gilgo Beach killing solved, and I think they've proven that over the course of years. I mean, it was just dormant for 10 years. A guy like Eric Winstrom, that the police chief of Grand Rapids who we just spoke to, he sounds like a great guy. I know a couple of people who know him, you know, just from the TV business, and he's just started with them, and they said he seems like a great guy. And, you know, I know some people at Discovery, and Investigation Discovery is a leg of that, an arm of that. And they're excited about him. And the idea that he was transparent, I think he is. I mean, almost, you know, again, they almost sound like he was, well, they took him very seriously, don't get me wrong, but almost like Pollyanna, like he really wants to be very open on this. It'll be interesting to see what he's like 8 episodes after. And again, I said that about the malcontents and the discontents, because no matter what, you're going to have people saying, oh, they didn't show this or they didn't show that or whatever. It's going to be as open as you possibly can be, because Investigation Discovery would love it. Again, they're not in cahoots, so to speak. I'm sure some cameramen and different folks will be sympathetic with the people that they're working with on a regular basis. But the truth of the matter is a lot of press, a lot of media, a lot of TV, they're in the gotcha business. You know, we saw that with Newsday. The only problem is that Newsday would want to get all different people, and a lot of them didn't deserve it. They wanted to do gotcha, but when it came time to people blocking the investigation or actively obstructing, as Tim Sinney, a former district attorney, former police commissioner, and former deputy county executive in charge of public safety said, Jimmy Burke and Thomas Spoda, James Burke and Thomas Spoda, you know, the police chief and the former DA, respectively, actively obstructed the Gilgo Beach investigation. Now, he said it on Fox and he said it on Court TV, and he really didn't think it out because he was in a position where he could have exposed that. So what I want to know and what different people want to know is, where is his paper trail? Where is Tim Sinney's paper trail? It's real easy to say that now, but this idiot, Tim Sinney, said this. And he should have, if he knew that and he knew that was happening, he should have a paper trail to the DOJ, right? The Department of Justice should have paperwork, reports, memos, phone calls from District Attorney, you know, Tim Sinney, or Police Commissioner Tim Sinney, reporting the fact that those two men were actively obstructing, his words, not mine, actively obstructing, which is, you know, another word for cover-up, right? They were covering up a serial killer. And the only name he left out of there is his hero, Steve Ballone, who was the main guy, along with Jimmy Burke, that wanted this thing covered up. I believe that Burke went to Spoda and said, Tommy, listen, you don't want this. If we discover who this guy is, if we discover who Lisk is, guess what's going to happen? They're going to come up with some of our guys and some of our friends that are active in some partying and whatever. Your friends, you're going to get in trouble. This friend's going to get in trouble. Let's stay away from this thing. This, you know, these are just prostitutes. These are just whatever he was saying. But he said something along those lines to Spoda. And Spoda probably said, oh, yeah, we don't want that. We don't want that happening or whatever. I mean, shame on him. I'm not giving him a pass. It's ridiculous, you know. It's where the line should be drawn is if friends of yours or allies, political allies or work allies or colleagues or whatever, want you to cover up or slow down or actively obstruct a serial killing. You know, that's where you got to draw the line. That's why I'm not friends with these guys anymore. That's why I'm sure Ballone would run me over if he walking down the street. He thought he can get away with it. Or Sinney would. Jimmy, maybe. I don't know. You know, Jimmy, a mutual friend of mine and Jimmy Burke, said to me, he was like, yeah, you know, he said, we're all kind of surprised at how you really went after Jimmy and still going after Jimmy. Well, I never thought he did anything to you. And I said, well, he did. I said, but they covered up. He was like, come on. He didn't do it. I said, well, why did they slow this thing down? Why did they get the FBI out of the investigation? And by the way, that was Ballone and Burke from day one. Again, I'll give the timeline for the 100th time. And again, I know I'm leading a parade without any marches sometimes, right? But here's the timeline. Steve Ballone gets elected in 2011. On January 1st, 2012, he's sworn in. He immediately puts, to the shock of everyone, puts James Burke, Jimmy Burke, in charge of the department, chief of department for Suffolk County Police Department. I mean, unbelievable, right? He would have made him commissioner, but you don't get overtime, and he wanted to get his three highest years. So Jimmy Burke, shockingly, becomes the police chief because Steve Ballone and Steve Ballone alone put him in there. Right? Put him in there. Spoda didn't put him in. Spoda didn't want him there. Absolutely did not want him there. He thought he'd get himself in trouble. And also Spoda, maybe it's a little control mechanism on his part. He didn't want Jimmy to leave his site. But Tom Spoda didn't know that Ballone, Bobby Strickoff, and Jimmy Burke made a little deal to put Burke in as police chief. It was shocking. And again, I was friendly with all of those guys when they did it, you know, and when somebody said, Jimmy Burke's going to be the police chief, I was like, what? Really? What? Jimmy Burke? No, fatty, yeah, he can't do that, you know. And again, I didn't know all the stuff that Jimmy did, but I knew he was wild. I mean, he was a wild man. You know, I've seen him, you know, piss in a parking lot, you know, a diner parking lot, a millennial diner, drunk off his ass after he drove, you know, I'm thinking he's going to be the police chief, you know? And the thing is, I was kind of like, well, you know, he's going to have a driver at least, so he can drink all he wants and party all he wants. I don't have to worry about him running anybody down. But I honestly thought, hey, you know, all right, it's really good to know somebody, especially somebody like Jimmy, who he minces no words. Call me 2 o'clock in the morning, 4 o'clock in the morning, if I could help you. And he would, you know? And, you know, not that I would ever get involved in anything, you know, crazy like that. But, I mean, God forbid something happened. You know, you feel like you can call the police chief. And I certainly had no problem with Ballone. We endorsed him, and we endorsed him after that. We, meaning the Independence Party, endorsed Ballone. Cinny, we endorsed Cinny when he came in. So it's not like I hated those guys from the get-go. I turned on those guys because I realized what they did. And they slowed down, they covered up, or they quote-unquote actively obstructed.

0: department is great. Kevin Catalina is the new commissioner, and that guy is fantastic. I mean, absolutely fantastic. And I've got nothing but respect for the PBA, all the guys. Actually, everybody who's in office right now, in case anybody thought I was one of those malcontents, behind 100%. And I say this all the time about Ray Tierney. I mean, he's not my high school buddy. I met him in 2021 when he was running for office. That's when I first met him, and he's just been fantastic. He's been fantastic. Ed Romaine, I've known for whatever, 30 years or whatever it is, and he's just a great county executive. He never, ever dreamed of anything, and doing anything like what Ballone did. Catalina, you know, I've gotten to know over the last couple of years. He's working with Errol Toulon, and Sheriff Toulon is fantastic, and it's really a great group of people. Linda Grondeman is over there, the deputy commissioner. These are wonderful people who want to do the right thing, and the people that they replaced are just the opposite. Steve Ballone, the scum of the earth, the absolute scum of the earth, and he covered up a serial killing in order to get himself reelected. Frank McKay, signing off. The subject was transparency, and that's what got me started on this. All Access, PD Grand Rapids, is the name of the show, and it's a new show on Investigation Discovery. Check it out. The police chief, Eric Winstrom, has been our very special guest. And they're going to investigate 8 separate murder cases in front of our eyes, and transparency is what it is. You can see it 10 p.m. Eastern, 9 p.m. Central, and you're going to, you know, be able to watch this. If you can't see it on Investigation Discovery, check it out on streaming the next day on Max. Frank McKay signing off. We'll see you next time on Cold Case Wednesday.
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1: ABC News, I'm Mike Dabusky. Maine Democrat Graham Plattner is facing a new round of controversy ahead of Tuesday's primary, with the New York Times report this week detailing allegations from two women who claim to have been physically harmed by Plattner. ABC News senior White House correspondent Selena Wang.
2: Graham Plattner is not yet the Democratic nominee, but this does come as he is supposed to be the expected winner. But Maine's Governor Janet Mills is still on the ballot, even though she suspended her campaign back in April. As the scandal swirls around Plattner, she is making clear to Democrats here that they can still vote for her if they want to.
1: More violence in the Middle East, with local health officials in Gaza City now saying at least 7 people were killed in Israeli strikes today. The IDF says the operation successfully killed a Hamas military leader. And Pope Leo is in Spain for a week-long trip. It is the first papal visit to that country since 2011. This is ABC News.
3: From the LI News Radio Weather Center, for tonight, showers likely with a low of 69. Tomorrow, sunny and bright with a high of 90. Tomorrow night, mostly clear with a low of 64. On Monday, sunny skies with a high of 83. Monday night, mostly clear with a low of 62. And on Tuesday, sunny skies with a high of 88. From the LI News Weather Center, I'm J.D. 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
12: And welcome to today's edition of Legends of Success. This is America's program that introduces you firsthand to our country's most intriguing entrepreneurs, CEOs, and Forbes 400 members, and where you get the opportunity to hear them share their stories of how they got there. I'm John Resnick, and thanks again for being with us today. Well, folks, today we go straight to the top of the food chain as we visit with Cliff Hudson, the chairman and CEO of Sonic, America's most successful drive-in restaurant business. We're going to hear how this once single-location eatery is now outpacing the competition all across the country. 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
13: Thank you, John. Glad to be with you today.
12: Well, glad to be with you. Now, I've just got to ask you this question. What did you have for breakfast today?
13: I hate to tell you, but most mornings I don't eat breakfast. That's probably not the right answer.
12: Well, I want to hear some kind of Sonic serving or something. Well, it's good to have you with us. And I'd like to hear, for the listeners, I'd like them to hear, if you would please, Cliff, give an overview of Sonic. Most people out there in America know about it, but for the ones that don't, how big are they? How many locations? And let's get a stat picture of them today.
13: Great. Yeah, Sonic is a 1950s style drive-in restaurant. Began in the 1950s, 1953 as a matter of fact, and for the first half dozen years it was called Top Hat.
12: Mm-hmm.
13: And when our founder, Troy Smith, decided to start franchising the concept, he tried to get the name Top Hat registered and was not able to. And so he changed the name. It's an interesting story in its own right, but he changed the name to Sonic in 1959.
12: Mm-hmm.
13: Grew it from really just a handful of stores at that time, and about 15 years later, he had 250 or so drive-ins. It's now 3,200 drive-ins, roughly.
12: Wow.
13: And we do just over $3.3 billion in system-wide sales. So it's grown quite substantially over its 50 years of history.
12: That's pretty significant. And out of all those locations, how many are franchise versus corporate, Cliff?
13: Just over 80% are franchised. We own about 600 stores out of 3,200. And the remainder are owned by and large by multi-unit operators, strong entrepreneurs, most of whom have been in our business for a lot of years. And for most of them, Sonic is the only business in which they are involved.
12: Mm-hmm. And many of these are family-owned business just by the culture of Sonic, aren't they?
13: Yes, that's exactly right. And oftentimes not only family-owned, but second and sometimes third generations involved in the business.
12: I love to hear that. You know, we had a discussion the other day, and I've been a business succession planner, and I've been an adjunct professor on family business. So when I hear the survival of family-owned business, I'm inspired that there's just too much attrition with family-owned businesses, aren't there?
13: Yes. I suppose in some ways the good thing about the franchising business for a family-owned business is the continuity that a franchisor can provide in the business is probably helps augment the strength of the family-owned business from generation to generation.
12: Mm,
14: And you also, I mean, by design, you have smart growth. And in a moment, we'll get back to the history and see where it wasn't like that at one time. But now you have, is it location or is it territory that you look to market to your franchisees?
13: Well, it is territory that we look to market to a franchisee. A new franchisee comes to our business. We enter into an area development agreement with them, and they agree to open, usually it's 4 or 5 restaurants in a 4 or 5 year period. And they have, once they open the restaurant, they have exclusive territory for that restaurant, but they also have exclusive development territory as they begin building new restaurants.
14: Well, I find that great, wonderful, because, you know, you're looking at 3,200 locations, starting out with a single location, that you not only teach them to operate, but you teach them the big picture on how to become real entrepreneurs and larger business owners.
13: We work with our franchisees very closely on kind of two levels that you mentioned. One, with our franchise leadership, we really engage them, embrace them in the planning, the strategic planning of our business. Mm-hmm. And so in terms of involving them in the bigger picture, the strategy, they're very much involved in that planning. But also as it relates to the small franchisee who may only be operating 5 or 7 drive-ins, we engage them in terms of their own business planning, their people, their internal processes, their systems. We engage them to help build what we would like to think we're building the best-run small businesses in America.
14: Well, obviously, there's a pretty strong track record with the numbers that you are growing. What's the differentiating factors with Sonic versus other fast food or drive-up? You're the biggest drive-in, and can you explain what we mean by drive-in versus drive-to?
13: Right. I suspect many of your listeners may be familiar with the drive-ins of the 50s, but to the extent they're not, in our case, rather than indoor seating or just a drive-through window, we have canopies extending from our building, and the customer pulls under a canopy, parks under the canopy, and usually there's going to be 24 to 30 parking stalls underneath those canopies at the average drive-in. And then a menu housing is attached to the canopy, and it's just outside the driver window. And the menu is laid out there. There's a button on it. When the customer decides what they want to eat, they push the button, and through an intercom system, the order is taken from the manager or someone else inside the restaurant. And usually within about 4 minutes, the freshly made, customized food is brought to the customer by a car hop.
14: And so that probably allows less of a build-out factor for you folks as well, because if it's mostly all eating in your car, that's probably less expensive to build a location.
13: That's right, because in the QSR business, at least two-thirds, and probably growing, but two-thirds of the business is carry-out anyway. So we're kind of built to leverage off of that. Instead of having expensive dining rooms and so on, we let the folks pay for their own dining rooms.
14: I love it. Take me back. I mean, we're talking about 3,200 locations today, and I think you mentioned Troy Smith's name. Take me back to the beginning. Who's Troy Smith, and where did he come from, Cliff?
13: Yeah, Troy Smith, he was the founder of our concept and has had a positive impact on thousands of people's lives. Troy began a restaurant business after he got out of the military. He was in Shawnee, Oklahoma.
14: Mm-hmm.
13: Originally, he was operating a full-service restaurant, but he observed a fellow nearby operating a root beer stand. And as he talked to the fellow, he realized that the guy had much better profit margins than he had in the full-service business, a less complex business in Troy's view at the time, but one he thought he could probably end up making more money doing that. So he actually bought a root beer stand, as he called it, and began growing that business and found it much more profitable with one restaurant in Shawnee, and then started working with others to expand it. But in the 50s, he still had just a handful of restaurants only in the state of Oklahoma.
14: I find that interesting, and it's pretty cool when you look at the business model. So he found that first Top Hat with that root beer stand had more, it was a more control, a better margin, better profit margin. I guess it's like buying 100 Baltic Avenues versus one Park Place.
13: I suppose that's one way to look at it. That's right.
14: You know, I mean, that's pretty cool. People sometimes discount small margins on small operations, but when you have a lot of them, they're actually insulated better than one large one. What were his early days like? I mean, was this guy a restaurateur? I wonder, you know, what drove him into this business?
13: Yeah, I think he was really a restaurateur. He was already in the restaurant business before he got into what became the Sonic business. Mm-hmm. He really was. I never have sensed about Troy, and as I look back to the business originally, he really was not a promoter style of person. It was in the late 50s that he met a fellow by the name of Charlie Pappy, who also happened to have a drive-in more in western Oklahoma.
14: Mm-hmm.
13: Charlie saw what Troy was doing, and Charlie approached him and said, you know, if we were to combine what we're doing here, we could grow this much more rapidly. You could oversee operations. I'll oversee sales and expansion. And so they did go into business together, and with Charlie's more, I think, promoter or salesman orientation, the business began to grow more rapidly in the 60s.
14: I love it. And, you know, here we have a classic business where you have two different personalities, but they knew how to get along and build a business. When we get back, folks, we're going to find out how those first couple locations and what you call a wonderful strategic partnership in business grew to what is today America's leading drive-in restaurant business, Sonic. We'll be back with Cliff Hudson, Chairman and CEO on Legends of Success right after this.
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14: Cliff Hudson is the chairman and CEO of America's number one drive-in restaurant business, Sonic Drive-In. And we're hearing the story of how Troy Smith started out 1953 with a single tiny location. Today, there's over 3,200 locations and growing strong. Tremendous story. Troy Smith went into business. He created a partnership with Charlie Pappy. Is that correct?
13: That's correct. You got it.
14: And after a few short years, that partnership, although it was a good partnership, it didn't sustain long term. Tell me what happened, Cliff.
13: Well, they did have very good complementary personality styles, with Troy focusing on operations, with Charlie focusing a little bit more on expansion and a little bit more of a salesman orientation. They grew for a number of years into the mid-60s, and then, unfortunately, Charlie Pappy passed away in the mid-60s.
14: Mm. And now this is a crucial point in business, and it's something you and I discussed on the phone the other day. I spend most of my full-time life in business succession and buy-sells. There had to be a crucial buy-sell agreement here for the survival of this business, or it could not have gone on. Can you explain if there was one and what it did for this business?
13: Yeah, in fact, there was one in place. Troy had had, I think, pretty good legal advice in the 50s and the 60s and was really doing all of this right.
14: Mm-hmm.
13: That included a buy-sell agreement in this partnership with Charlie Pappy. And when Charlie passed away, Troy was able to step in. In fact, I believe it was insurance-funded, I've heard over the years.
14: God bless him.
13: But Troy was able to step in, and with the insurance proceeds by Charlie's heirs, I should say, or his estate, out of his interest in the business.
14: And I'll tell you where that's important. You have heirs who are not active in the business. You want to treat them fairly, but fair doesn't always mean bringing them into a business they're not qualified or interested in. And, you know, for you to grow from those few locations and for this partnership to have a good buy-sell back in the 60s, I don't believe you could get as far as you are today with 3,200 locations, Cliff, if you didn't require some kind of buy-sell agreement, something that we have all of our clients take part in for their businesses.
13: Yeah, I think that was critical. I don't think the chain would have advanced in the 60s had that not been in place. But we also have some variations on that theme in our license agreements now, in terms of heirs who come into the business and ensuring that they have the appropriate skills, and if they don't, us having a right as a franchisor to acquire the drive-ins and either operate them as our own or sell them to third parties. So it's I think, critical to a smooth, continuing smooth operation of the business.
14: And by all means, don't have a buy-sell without the funding, or you're going to be sitting there with an agreement and no way to buy and sell.
13: Yeah, I think that's exactly right. And they did have that well-structured in the mid-60s, and I'm sure it made a fundamental difference in the ongoing success of the business.
14: Yeah, you're here today because of it, I believe. Now, by 1973, my notes tell me there were 165 locations. What was the big growth spurt from 63 with 19 locations, Cliff, to 73 to 165?
13: Charlie and Troy, in the 60s when they began growing, brought in a number of folks that were probably 10 to 15 years younger than them in the late 50s and 60s, and started growing them as franchisees.
14: Mm-hmm.
13: I would say there were perhaps as many as 10 individuals that began growing, primarily Texas, Oklahoma, Kansas. And so that group, mm-hmm. over the next 10 to 15 years, opened, given the original base of the system, opened quite a few drive-ins into the 70s as individual developer operators.
14: That's pretty interesting. So they had the foresight and just a vision to allow these younger people to come along and develop, where so often we don't see that in businesses everywhere, do we, Cliff?
13: No, we don't. And I'll tell you, Troy, once Charlie had passed away, Troy really had further oversight, because these same fellas, 10, 12 of them, that grew it in the 60s into the early 70s, came to Troy at that time, mm-hmm. mid-70s now at this point, and said, Troy, you know, we really have a lot of drive and passion for this business. So why don't you think about rolling this into a closely controlled company, of which this group of individuals will be stockholders.
14: Mm-hmm.
13: You, Troy, be the largest stockholder. But fold in the brand, fold in the license agreements that you have, and the royalty stream. In essence, kind of sell the company and let us do what would later have been called a leveraged buyout.
14: Wow.
13: And let the dozen of us own and drive this thing, and we, because of this new ownership, will be even more passionate about this thing and grow it more rapidly.
14: I love it. I love it. Now, about what year was that LBO? That was a $10 million LBO, correct?
13: Well, later became an LBO then, that was a group of franchisees in the mid-70s that took it and grew it quite dramatically, 70s into the 80s, okay. And then it retrenched, pulled back, actually closed a few hundred stores in the early 80s.
14: Right.
13: A new management team came in the 80s, of which I was a part of that management team, came in 84 to 85, and then we signed a deal in 85 to buy the company. And in 86, our management team did buy the company for approximately $10 million.
14: Right. Now, this is what makes it interesting. I have, say, from 1981 to about 1984, there were actually 300 closings. Is that correct?
13: Yeah, that's exactly right. Very rapid expansion in the 70s, perhaps with some infrastructure lacking that needed to be there from a marketing, purchasing, distribution, field operations standpoint.
14: Mm-hmm.
13: And so the early 80s were unfortunate about retrenchment and decline of the chain. Some question about survivability, but a new management team brought in that 84 time frame that ultimately turned it around, but frankly only turned it around after getting control of the company.
14: Sure, sure. And imagine that rapid growth where they finally closed those 300 locations may have not been a strategic and a wise contiguous quality growth. They were just opening up in a whole bunch of locations that may not have made a whole lot of sense.
13: I think that's right. They had some very competitive, is a good thing to have, but competitive individuals whose focus apparently became getting locations open rather than thinking about, as would later be thought of, as developing a brand. Or even from a business development standpoint, just putting in place the necessary support structure to make sure the business would grow from a quality standpoint instead of just quantity.
14: Mm. Cliff, from those 300 closings, there has to be one monumental core lesson. If there's got to be one great one. What would you say that lesson learned from the 300 closings, the pain of going through that? What did Sonic pull out of that? What did they do?
13: Well, our view was probably at least twofold. Mm-hmm. One, that as a management team, we had to go back and kind of rebuild the support structure that needed to be there in the first place, which is kind of what the turnaround was then in the late 80s. But then in addition to that, as we look to new growth in the future, new territories, new day parts, et cetera, that we needed to be mindful not to repeat what we had before to the degree possible and make sure we put the resources behind new growth, again, whether that was geographic, day parts, products, whatever it was, and put resources behind it to increase the likelihood of success of those initiatives.
14: Mm. And with this 81 to 84, I go back to them because you don't really hear a lot of people talk about that. And you share that readily about your history, which I admire. A lot of people will bury stuff like that. At the same time, were your competitors, were the Burger Kings, McDonald's of the world, were they retrenching or were they growing? In other words, were you the only one falling off so bad?
13: Well, I don't recall. There were, of the major folks, I don't recall anybody retrenching the way we did. That did occur later. One of the things that occurred by the late 70s was that the growth in restaurant chains had occurred to such a great degree in the 70s, mm-hmm. that the supply of the restaurant concepts kind of crossed paths, you might say, with a demand at that time on eating out.
14: Mm.
13: And so there are all kinds of chains that did develop in the 70s that by the 80s had pretty much disappeared. You can probably remember Mini Pearls and a variety of concepts that through that the 70s did expand rapidly, and by the 80s they were gone.
14: Yeah, oh, absolutely. There are a couple classic brands. Whatever happened to Howard Johnson's, right?
13: Yeah.
14: That's amazing. You know, folks, when we're listening to this story, and Cliff, I want to commend you for your honesty and openness with this. Folks, not everything was always smooth sailing for Sonic. But when we get back, we're going to find out right around that time when those 300 locations closed, they brought on an unlikely candidate that saved Sonic's downward spiral and turned them around into America's most successful drive-in restaurant business today. That man is our guest, Cliff Hudson. We're going to find out where Cliff came from. How did he get in this business? And boy, things took off from there for a while. We'll be back on Legends of Success right after this.
0: Hi, this is Ethan Resnick, and you're listening to my dad, John Resnick, on Legends of Success.
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14: You've got young entrepreneurs and students listening, and they're just dying to get the one piece of wisdom. What advice do you have for them?
2: 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Hard work is mandatory. And you have to be passionate about what you do. 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You have to figure out what the fundamentals of your business are, and you have to execute them. And you have to have high morale. High morale comes from winning. Winning is a byproduct of executing fundamentals. And the other thing, I want to go back to what my Uncle Ciro told me. You have to do what you love. If you do what you love, the money will follow and happiness will follow.
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21: 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From the city to the tips of the North and South Fork, all the news from our island in one place. 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
23: ABC News, I'm Mike Dabosky. Maine Democrat Graham Plattner is facing a new round of controversy ahead of Tuesday's primary, with the New York Times report this week detailing allegations from two women who claim to have been physically harmed by Plattner. ABC News senior White House correspondent Selena Wang.
24: Graham Plattner is not yet the Democratic nominee, but this does come as he is supposed to be the expected winner. But Maine's Governor Janet Mills is still on the ballot, even though she suspended her campaign back in April. As the scandal swirls around Plattner, she is making clear to Democrats here that they can still vote for her if they want to.
23: More violence in the Middle East, with local health officials in Gaza City now saying at least 7 people were killed in Israeli strikes today. The IDF says the operation successfully killed a Hamas military leader. And Pope Leo is in Spain for a week-long trip. It is the first papal visit to that country since 2011. This is ABC News.
3: From the LI News Radio Weather Center, for tonight, showers likely with a low of 69. Tomorrow, sunny and bright with a high of 90. Tomorrow night, mostly clear with a low of 64. On Monday, sunny skies with a high of 83. Monday night, mostly clear with a low of 62. And on Tuesday, sunny skies with a high of 88. From the LI News Weather Center, I'm J.D. Allison.
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14: Sonic Drive-In is America's number one drive-in restaurant business, and our guest today is Cliff Hudson, the chairman and CEO. And you know, folks, it's not always, you never see a chart to go straight up with anything. There were setbacks. We're talking about 1981 to 84. There was a close down, a shutdown of 300 of their locations. And this is about the time you were coming in and got on board. Now, what was your background, Cliff, and how did you get on board with Sonic?
13: Well, a little bit different path than many people might get into our industry, whether franchising or the restaurant business. I was a business lawyer, and I was in private practice, and I was pursuing the company as a client. I had a former neighbor who was an officer, a senior officer of Sonic, and I was doing my best to see what I could do to get some legal business for my law firm from Sonic.
14: Mm-hmm.
13: In the process of trying to hustle them, so to speak, I didn't realize it, but I was getting hustled.
14: I love it.
13: I met the new CEO and talked to a number of people, and at the finish line they said, well, what we want is we want you to come in with our new management team and head up the legal affairs of the business. So in 1984, that's what I ended up doing.
14: Well, and also in 1984, you're like near the end of closing down 300 locations. Were you thinking, am I jumping on a sinking ship here?
13: Well, you know, there's a little broader story there too. That I think, first of all, I was about 29 years old, and if I'd have been 10 years older, I probably would have had a little bit more concern. But the fact is, I was also practicing law in Oklahoma City in 1984, and it was a couple of years into an enormous oil bust, and so a business practice was almost becoming a bankruptcy practice.
14: Wow.
13: So the appeal of a company that was a new young management team, the CEO was 36 years old, I was 29, and the appeal of this new young management team coming in place probably had a different appeal than it would have had in a more vibrant economic environment, frankly.
14: That's quite intriguing. So you were used to doing turnarounds or seeing companies that were failing, so you kind of cut your teeth from that in the oil industry, so that didn't scare you so much to join Sonic.
13: Probably didn't scare me so much, but also seeing so many of these struggling companies in the area kind of gave me a different perspective about the quality of this company. But
14: sure.
13: As I said, I was also 29, and to some degree, you had no kids at the time and little debt, and I think your appreciation of what the risks where they were involved is very different than it might have been 10 or 15 years later.
14: And Cliff, now you were a practicing attorney, you were practicing in law, and you're joining this business. Now, obviously, they recruited you to be general counsel, in-house general counsel. I would fathom to say that you didn't go to school in college or have a background in business. It was probably more history or something like that. Did you even have an interest in going into business when you were growing up?
13: Well, no. When I was growing up, though my father was an entrepreneur, I didn't really see myself going that path. Wasn't sure what path I would go. And as a matter of fact, my undergraduate degree was in history,
14: mm-hmm.
13: and studied a fair amount of European history and languages. And when I went to law school, originally thought I might go into international law. I took my degree from Georgetown University and studied a fair amount of international law.
14: Mm-hmm.
13: It was only the latter half of law school that in taking corporation tax, securities law, and getting some practical experience that I started saying, this business law area is something I actually enjoy more than I ever would have imagined. So that the engagement in business, yes, some of it, some angle of it through law practice, but most of what I picked up in business ultimately, other than some, I think, intuitive and leadership skills developed as a younger person, most of the business acumen picked up was on-the-job training once joining Sonic.
14: I love it. And, you know, we hear this from so many of our guests, and there really is no school to become a chairman or CEO, is there, except
13: no.
14: On-the-job training.
13: Yeah, you've got it. It is every CEO job is different because of the company and because of the individual and the team, and it really is a circumstance or development that's peculiar to the circumstance.
14: I love it. I absolutely love it. Now, folks, I want to give a couple of stats here that Cliff joined. You know, he was recruiting business from them. Instead, they recruited him. And during Cliff's tenure, and this wasn't Cliff alone, and he'll be the first to admit this, but during his tenure, the average profit per location went from $78,000 to 150,000, average sales from 602,000 per location to 1.1 million, and system-wide sales 880 million to $3 billion, and a market cap of their common stock from 185 million to 2 billion. Now, my question is, you join as general counsel, and you join a couple guys who are sharp executives. What was the first thing you're going to do with these 300 losses to start turning it around? There had to be a fire drill that you were taking part in.
13: Yeah, our turnaround in the 80s was on two tracks. But I should give a quick response to the numbers that you mentioned. The nice thing about the numbers you mentioned, those literally do track my 11 years as CEO of the company. So I'll take some fairly direct responsibility for those.
14: Uh-huh.
13: However, the numbers have been good for, you know, almost 20 years now.
14: Hmm.
13: And in those, if you go back to those mid-80s, there was a CEO, Steve Lind, at the time, and there was Chief Operating Officer Vern Stewart. And both the strategy development between the two of them, but more of the implementation on Vern's part, really were responsible for the turnaround in the 80s. Your question about, you know, we must have been looking at a lot of some serious fire drills, fire sales, et cetera,
14: sure,
13: at that time, in fact, was correct. The turnaround was really on two tracks. One was, how do we put in place the infrastructure that the system lacked for purchasing programs, purchasing and distribution of food and paper, marketing programs, capital investment across the system, and then a turnaround of a company store group that simply wasn't working well at all. That was one track. The second track was, we had a bunch of non-income producers, a lot of poor assets that we needed to move out. Frankly, as general counsel of the company, I was somewhat more focused on the second group about how to help structure deals to move out assets that weren't producing income for us and get liabilities off our balance sheet to the extent possible.
14: Mm-hmm.
13: Steve and Vern were more focused on the purchasing, distribution, marketing, capital investment programs for the system.
14: Can the lack of knowing a core business operation, so you come into Sonic, you weren't in Sonic previous, can the lack of the knowledge of a business be an advantage, Cliff?
13: Well, in some ways, I think if you're creative, ambitious, and got a lot of energy, you don't know what to do. You don't know what not to do, I should say.
14: Yes.
13: And so you're perhaps more creative and wide open about how to get some things done and just reach a finish line. For me, coming in at age 29 into this circumstance and having a lot of energy and wanting to make an impact, in a business where there are very few internal management processes defined,
14: sure,
13: and it's a boy, you can just grab a hold, take responsibility, and drive a lot of results. It was a very stimulating environment in which to be able to ply my trade, so to speak. So I had a pretty fun time, almost from a seat of the pants standpoint in the business.
14: I love it. You roll up your shirt sleeves and you made it happen. You guys dug in. When we get back, we'll find out more about the growth of Sonic. Folks, we learned probably more from the setbacks than we do the successes. Cliff Hudson, the chairman of Sonic, is sharing those with us today. We'll be back right after this.
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14: We're visiting today with Cliff Hudson, the chairman and CEO of America's number one leading and largest drive-in restaurant business. And next week, folks, we're going to meet Ronald Buddy McLean, who started flipping burgers at Sonic in his 20s, in his early 20s, and now he recently made a deal for his 100th Sonic location. An incredible success story. Today we got the corporate story, and next week we're going to hear about one of these operators who started at the bottom and definitely worked to the top. Cliff, before we took a break, we're talking about in the early 80s, getting into the mid-80s, terrible attrition, 300 locations shutting down. You join in, you've got a team, you and a couple other executives. By the late 1980s, you're finally turning this thing around, okay? What happened, and where did you go next, and how did you get there?
13: Well, the turnaround was pretty significant in the late 80s. We had 3 years of double-digit, meaning in the teens, comparable store sales growth for the system. By 1990, the business was a completely different business than we had bought in 86 from a size and profitability standpoint.
14: Mm-hmm.
13: And our partners, who owned 50% of the business, were ready to exit. They were independent investors and had not intended to be there more than just a few years.
14: Mm-hmm.
13: The method we used to take them out of the business was a public stock offering in which we raised some capital for the company, but they also offered their stock to the public and left their ownership. That was 1991 when we were able to finally pull that off. The interesting thing about this transition, though, was we went from being a turnaround company where a very leveraged company, that a lot of things not working well, having to figure out how to grow this company with no more resources, but a lot of fixes of getting people to work together and so on. And we had developed that culture of getting pulled into overhead growth, and our view was, how can we do more with less, literally? Once we've been public and we were able to start growing, we didn't have that debt anymore, the turnaround was complete, we wanted to grow, but we didn't change our management team, we didn't change our culture and our outlook, we weren't mindful of that shift. And so as we tried to start growing, 91, 92, 93, but still get pulled into overhead growth, et cetera, the fact is we didn't do it. We didn't pull it off. 91, 92, 93, we actually saw our growth rate decline substantially.
14: Wow.
13: Our stock went sideways from 92 to 94, even 95. So a very painful period of time where we had to figure out how to change our culture, went through some management changes, started investing in people, built a mid-level management team, and finally, by the mid-90s, it really got off with a different growth rate than we had for the first part of the 90s.
14: Our guest today is Cliff Hudson, the chairman and CEO of Sonic Drive-In, America's leading drive-in restaurant chain. We'll be back right after this.
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14: We're back on Legends of Success. Our guest is Cliff Hudson. Cliff, you know, what I'm hearing here is you've got to be adaptable to changing times.
13: Yes, that's exactly right. The 80s was about putting programs in place that the system lacked. The 90s became much more about new programs from a product standpoint, of implementing these products across the system, of increased marketing expenditures, really just an investment in growth that we had not done in the 80s, and once we began doing that in the 90s, the picture changed quite a bit.
14: Well, also, you personally ascended in the company. I believe by 93 or so, you were chief operating officer. In 95, you were named CEO. Am I correct?
13: Yes, that's right. Before 93, probably had some of the responsibilities without the authority. Mm-hmm. And then by 93, became chief operating officer. In 95, chief executive officer of the company. You've got it. That's right.
14: Well, Cliff, I mean, through all these changes and all these cutbacks, and you look at over the years, how do you continue to keep all the people on board and share a vision and say, don't jump the ship, we're going to make this thing fly? I mean, How do you do that?
13: Well, the fun thing about our business, with the restaurant business but franchising business, we create a lot of opportunity for a lot of people. We share in the ownership. All of our corporate employees receive stock options. Mm-hmm. The stores that we own, all of the managers and supervisors have equity ownership, shared profits in the drive-in store level and on a supervisory basis. And then, of course, the franchisees are entrepreneurs and own their own operations. So it's a real ownership-driven culture, an opportunity for individuals to make a strong impact on their own business or the broader brand. So there's a lot of passion with a lot of folks that really serve with that kind of a team approach with our management team, a collaborative approach internally and with our franchisees, involving them in the planning and strategy development for our business. It's a good way to keep people very plugged in and wanting the thing to succeed. So we've sustained for a number of years a pretty good management team.
14: Well, it must be good management team. When you take a guy like our next week's guest, and I don't want to give away his whole story that I've researched, but take a guy like Buddy McClain. Buddy told me on a phone conversation he credits two people, you being one of them, as being his greatest mentors in his business career and his life. So how do you take a guy like Buddy McLean? 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Buddy started out flipping hamburgers. He owns 100 locations. What makes him so special that he stayed with Sonic? Something had to intrigue him and drive him.
13: Well, I think in Buddy's case, one of the things, and a key thing, I think, with any entrepreneur, but also probably a key life lesson as well, Buddy has fantastic perseverance. He has a philosophy and orientation towards inclusion in his business, allowing co-ownership by a whole lot of people, et cetera. But his perseverance, staying with things on a single drive-in, staying with development of new drive-ins, staying with a strategy and a turnaround of a business as he's acquired stores at times that were underperforming. Really, perseverance is just a key personality element and a key characteristic of any group that's going to succeed.
14: Well, he is a real Horatio Alger story. And, folks, don't miss next week's edition when we bring Buddy on. You'll hear a tremendous success story. What drives Cliff Hudson? Cliff, you're chairman and CEO of a multi-billion-dollar company. 3,200 locations. What's your passion? What drives you?
13: Well, I'd say what drives me to the greatest extent is working to help create opportunity for people. I really enjoy this at Sonic. I enjoy it for our corporate employees. I enjoy it for creating return for our shareholders. I enjoy it seeing people like Buddy McLean succeed in our

0: very small group operators who have built very successfully over the years and have become just enormously successful. You could call them small business operators. In many cases, they're not. But these are, our system is filled with success story after success story.
1: You may want to write a book. Seriously, about all these success stories and package them in a one sonic success story book. It's success story after success story.
0: Yeah.
1: And I think it'd be a great lesson. Do you go to universities? You lecture? Do you help kids out yourself?
0: Well, probably do that in different ways. There are opportunities and plenty of requests to talk to, you know, business schools or high schools, one sort or another. But in terms of creating opportunity in the education piece, my engagement is greater on the on public schools.
1: Mm-hmm.
0: in our headquarters city of Oklahoma City, very involved in public education there. As a matter of fact, a turnaround of a struggling urban school system, and co-chairing a campaign to raise over $500 million to rebuild the school system. And we've had over about a 5-year period very good success of rebuilding, new transportation, technology applied in the district, improving academic performance, new financial systems, really just a complete rebuilding of that public education system. And so, again, I put that very much in the category of helping create opportunity for people, because if young people don't have good educations, their opportunity is going to be significantly limited.
1: Cliff, isn't it almost, and I commend you for this, but do you agree with me that when someone such as yourself or a Buddy McClain, when you ascend to a level of success, you really do have a moral and ethical obligation to give back and replenish and help others come along?
0: I think that's right, and I think I hope people who achieve that level of success recognize what you just indicated. But at the same time, I think you can also come to the view, it's yes, you have an obligation, but I think it's also the case that the base that helped build your own business, in our case, the very smart people that are involved in technology, the very smart people that are involved in education,
1: mm-hmm.
0: They're involved in marketing or finance or whatever. If we don't have a broad base of population that is brought on, that have good education, et cetera, businesses like ours won't succeed in the long run. So it's for the health of the community and it's for the health of the economy that we can make that investment in our communities.
1: As always with our favorite guests, we've run out of time rapidly. And I just want to thank you for the gift of your time, Cliff. I know you've must have benefited an awful lot of people and inspired them as well.
0: Well, I hope so. I know I've been an enormous beneficiary of our business and thankful to a lot of people who have helped that occur.
1: Well, we thank you for the gift of time, and I hope the listeners, I know a lot of them got a lot out of it, and I thank you so much.
0: Happy to be with you.
1: Folks, we've run out of time so quickly. I want to thank you for joining us today. You've been listening to Legends of Success. I'm John Resnick. We'll see you next week.
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5: ABC News, I'm Dave Packer. Iran condemning new U.S. attacks as a, quote, clear violation of the ceasefire. ABC foreign correspondent Tom Sophie Burridge.
6: Fresh U.S. missile strikes along Iran's coast. The U.S. military saying it destroyed Iranian radar sites after Iran fired 4 one-way attack drones, which posed a threat to ships near to the Strait of Hormuz. Iran retaliating, firing a volley of missiles at U.S. allies Kuwait and Bahrain. The strikes adding to the

0: uncertainty amid a supposed ceasefire.
1: And sources familiar with Secretary Scott Bessent's thinking telling ABC News the Treasury Department is planning to use Iranian assets to rebuild and repair any future damage caused by Iran. Despite controversies regarding reports of abusing women, Graham Plattner's campaigning hard in the final days of Maine's Democratic primary. He's been leading party rival Governor Janet Mills. Defense Secretary Pete Hegseth attending ceremonies in France today on this, the 82nd anniversary of D-Day. This is ABC News.
2: From the LI News Radio Weather Center for tonight, showers likely with a low of 69. Tomorrow, sunny and bright with a high of 90. Tomorrow night, mostly clear with a low of 64. On Monday, sunny skies with a high of 83. Monday night, mostly clear with a low of 62. And on Tuesday, sunny skies with a high of 88. From the LI News Weather Center, I'm J.D. 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
11: 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Ladies and gentlemen, we're here at the NBA Finals, and the New York Knicks are up 2-0. Heading to Madison Square Garden as the New York Knicks have a chance to completely blow the door off of the San Antonio Spurs. Speedy, how are you?
12: Our guest Ben Lyons was saying last week, what a time to be alive. For all you New York Knicks fans, it's definitely been an enjoyable ride, this ride of dominance. The game one comeback, unbelievable, down 14. And Jalen Brunson, I might have never seen a clutch player more than him in my lifetime.
11: He's been unbelievable, and the New York Knicks are playing at such a high level.
13: people. They're doing so many things that we couldn't even imagine them do. If you're a Knicks fan, this is something to be celebrated for, and hopefully the New York Knicks pull it out. I think it's in six, maybe seven, but I think the Knicks are the better team, and I expect them to win this series. It's going to be fun. I hope everybody enjoys every bit of this, because we might not see it again for a very, very long
12: time. That is fair.
13: I said that about the 1994 New York Rangers, and I'm not a Ranger fan. I said, I hope Ranger fans enjoy this, because we might not see it for a very, very long time, and they haven't won a championship since then. We've had Neil Smith on the show plenty of times, and Neil Smith is no longer with the New York Rangers, but you never know if your team is ever going to get there again, and you can only hope that the Knicks pull it off. They haven't won a championship since 1973. It's been 53 years, and I just want to cross something out. When the Rangers won the Stanley Cup in 1994, it was 54 years to the year when the Rangers finally won a Stanley Cup. And now you look at the Knicks, we're at 53 years right now to the year last time the Knicks won in 1973. So it kind of crossed paths. It's very interesting. I wanted to give it to the fans. I want the fans to hear it. And my eyes, and my ears, and my mouth. I don't know how you hear anything in your eyes and ears, but in your mouth you do.
12: So basically what you're saying is congratulations to the 2046 Stanley Cup champion New York Rangers.
13: There you go. It's probably going to be a very, very long time.
12: 52 years.
13: And as long as Chris Drury is there, it could be even longer. So good luck, Ranger fans. Ladies and gentlemen, before we get into the topics, before we get into the show, I want everybody to understand that June 18th, the New York Sports Loudmouth, us, will be at Main Event in Deer Park, doing a show. It is Juneteenth. All the kids are off the next day. We're going to be handing out giveaways. We're going to do a Q&A. We're going to have Quentin Coples. Yes, the ex-New York Jet there. We're going to have some special guests joining us. Who knows who's going to show up, ladies and gentlemen. It's going to be great food, great content. We're doing our show live at Main Event in the restaurant area, June 18th at 6:30 p.m. Please come down, come and meet us, come and meet some of the guests that we're going to have over there, get some autographs. We're very excited. I hope everybody comes and enjoys the fun. A little bit later in the show, we will be talking to NBA and NFL play-by-play broadcaster, our friend Noah Eagle, the son of Ian Eagle, a mentor of mine. Very excited to have Noah on the show for the first time. So enjoy it, ladies and gentlemen. It'll be a great interview, I'm sure. NBA, the New York Knicks face off against the Spurs in the NBA Finals. We'll get through all of the craziness that's going on in the playoffs right now. NHL, the Golden Knights face off against the Hurricanes in the Stanley Cup Finals. This will be a crazy series as the Hurricanes came back from a 2-0 deficit in game number 2 to win it in overtime. It was unbelievable. Unbelievable. And this could go all the way. Could go 7 games. Very interesting. MLB Aaron Judge will miss at least 4 to 6 weeks with a bone bruise in his ribs. They also say it could be a crack in his ribs. So could take a little bit longer. At least it's not for the season. For the Yankee fans out there, we thought it could have been a lot worse. It's not. That's a good sign for the Yankee fans. And my fan. I'm a Yankee fan, so a good sign for me, too. Latest on the Mets news, so we'll get into the Mets and their woes and their ups and downs. There's a lot of them. Eagles deciding to trade A.J. Brown, and there's a fallout going on. And we have Browns as they trade Myles Garrett. So why don't we get into it? The New York Knicks face off against the San Antonio Spurs in the NBA Finals. Everybody keeps talking about Jalen Brunson, and we all know Jalen Brunson is Mr. Clutch. There's no question he is the best player when it comes to the fourth quarter, and when you need points, you're going to go. He's your go-to man. Mike Brown said he is our go-to man. We trust in Jalen. And Jalen, we trust. Ladies and gentlemen, I trust in Jalen Brunson. But the real guy that really stood out throughout the game was Karl Anthony Towns. For anybody that understands basketball and understands Victor Wembanyama, Victor Wembanyama has done everything he wanted throughout the playoffs. He dominates throughout the playoffs because nobody can defend him. Nobody puts their big body in front of him. Nobody pressures him. Nobody puts him in a place where he is uncomfortable in the paint. We saw one player to do that, and that's Karl Anthony Towns, who was amazing defensively. This is not Karl Anthony Towns' game. As a matter of fact, throughout the season, it's been his weakness. But as this season prolonged and the playoffs came around, Karl Anthony Towns' game completely changed. Defensively, offensively, and he's become a point center. He has been unbelievable for the New York Knicks. Everything. He's done everything. Rebounding, passing, scoring. He doesn't need to score 27, 28 points when you're getting scoring from OG Anunoby 17, 18 points a game. Or Mikal Bridges giving you 17 to 20 points a game. Or you're getting guys off the bench like a Landry Shamet who's going to give you 8 or 9 points a game. It's been unbelievable. This Knicks team has been not just a great team. This has been an elite team. When we talk about some of the great teams in NBA history and we look at runs that we've never seen before or we've seen only 5 or 6 times, the Knicks right now are tied for second greatest runs of all time. The only run that's been better than the New York Knicks was the 2017 Golden State Warriors. It's unbelievable. And you look at what happened in 99 and everybody keeps saying we're going to sweep them, we're going to sweep them. I don't think the Knicks are going to sweep a young, good, energetic team like the Spurs. But what the Knicks did in game one was show you, even though they had a bad first half, Mike Brown is one of the best in the game when it goes to half and figuring out how he wants to play in the second half. And it was unbelievable. The Knicks came out strong. They played deep. They played very good defense. They put pressure. Wembanyama is the go-to guy. He's the guy that's going to take over games. He's always going to be the go-to man. But Dylan Harper had a good game. And it made no sense what happened in the fourth quarter with 3 minutes left. Why is De'Aaron Fox on the court and not Dylan Harper, who scored 16 points, and he completely dominated Mikal Bridges throughout the game? It made no sense. Now, I don't know what the coaching staff over there in San Antonio was saying or what they're going to do, but they have a lot of changes to make up because the New York Knicks and what they did in game number one was not their best shooting game. As a matter of fact, it wasn't an elite shooting game what we've seen. But what the Knicks have been proven over and over and over again, that it doesn't matter how good the team is, no matter what the media is saying, no matter how many people have picked the Knicks to lose, they find a way to dominate. And in the fourth quarter, they've got Mr. Clutch. They got a guy that present time, I don't think I've ever seen a player as much in the last two seasons take over games like Jalen Brunson. Everybody keeps talking about Wemby and everybody keeps talking about SGA and all these other guys, the great Luka Doncic, all this. Do those guys take over games, important games like Jalen Brunson? And that's when you really discover what an MVP is, what a superstar really is in the NBA. When you talk about Michael Jordan and what Michael Jordan did years ago, his dominant force and what he did for the Chicago Bulls. What made Michael Jordan so great is what he did in the fourth quarter, taking over games. It didn't matter who he was playing against. It was Utah, Portland. It didn't matter. Cleveland. He went out there and he put a dagger on every single team, including the New York Knicks, which we've seen plenty of times. What we see when it comes to, I'm not saying Jalen Brunson is LeBron James. I'm not saying he's Michael Jordan. But when you have a dominant force as good as Jalen Brunson, you're in every single game. You believe and you trust in Jalen Brunson. He did go down with a knee injury in the first quarter. And a lot of people were like, huffing and puffing. He came back out. I believe that Jalen Brunson, no matter how hurt he is in this series, unless he tears an Achilles, he's going to go out there and play. He's that kind of player. Look at Mitchell Robinson. He had surgery on his pinky because he wasn't 100% healthy. But he still went out there and he still played a little bit to help the Knicks defensively on Wemby. The Knicks haven't even started at a high level yet in this series. And it's still a lot left in this series. I know a lot of Knicks fans think this is over. It's not over. Wembanyama knows now that the Knicks are not going to lie down like SGA and the OKC Thunder did. They're going to make him work for every point, every rebound, every assist, every single damn block he's going to put out there. And that is what the New York Knicks are. And I want to give a shout out to Josh Hart. That man was in foul trouble early in the game. He had 3 fouls. They took him out. He barely played in the first half. What he did in the second half was unbelievable. The rebounds that he put up, the assists, the steals, even a couple of blocks. What he did in the game, filling in the box. He doesn't need to score a lot of points. He didn't score a lot of points. I think he had 3 or 4 points. But what he did on the other side, defensively, giving you the things that you need to win ball games. Josh Hart is unreplaceable. Unreplaceable, ladies and gentlemen. And that's, to me, when I look at the Knicks and I'm trying to figure out why the New York Knicks are playing at such a high level, it's because everybody is playing at a high level. Mikal Bridges didn't look good. Landry Shamet didn't play as well as he played against the 76ers. It's still early. Shamet made some key defensive plays in the fourth quarter. But you can see why this New York Knicks team is not going to lay down for anybody. They're not laying down for no one in this series, ladies and gentlemen. For all those people on ESPN, CBS, Bleacher Report that had this Spurs team winning in five games, shame on you. Because the truth is right in the pudding. What you have seen the New York Knicks do throughout this playoff, yeah, the Hawks, the Sixers, and the Cavaliers are not the Spurs. They're not the Thunder. But the Knicks have to play who is in front of them, right? The Knicks have to play who they have to play in each round. They position themselves to play either OKC or the Spurs. I don't care if it was the Spurs, and I didn't care if it was OKC in this series. I think that the Knicks are playing at such a high level, Speedy. I don't think anybody's going to be able to compete that with them at this level.
12: No, and especially if Towns has the defensive presence that he had in this game. We were thinking, okay, they're going to use him in some one-on-one packages, but they're also going to rotate other guys on, which I think they did with Hart in the beginning to why he got into foul trouble, because he was trying to help, and obviously Wemby was able to use his length, he was able to use his positioning and get enough of that. But once Towns got trusted more in those one-on-one matchups, the way he was blocking shots, the way he was keeping Wemby on the perimeter, which was important, you really saw Mike Brown trust him a lot more, which allowed Bridges and other guys to be able to rotate on these other guards. Now, obviously the guards like Harper and Castle still got their points, but Castle was inefficient shooting in the second half. Harper was inefficient shooting in the second quarter, and they really didn't have that set offensive flow like you've seen in other games. And I think Karl-Anthony Towns' defensive presence is the reason that the Knicks were able to stay afloat in that first half where they were putrid on offense. And it also helped Mitchell Robinson, because obviously Robinson was limited with the finger injury as it was. He only had to play 13 minutes in this game, and he played great when he was in the game too, Robinson. But Towns is, I guess, exceeding expectations really set the tone for a lot of different things that the Knicks could do defensively, and Wemby was never able to get a rhythm shooting wise.
13: It's coaching.
12: Absolutely.
13: It's absolutely Mike Brown. Everything that Mike Brown was trying to bring this team to glory all season long, and it takes a long time. It really does take a long time for you to figure out the strengths and the weaknesses of all the players on the team. And you can see it throughout the playoff series. Look at what they did against the Hawks, then watch them jump from the 76ers, how their defense completely changed, and then what they did to the Cavaliers. Karl-Anthony Towns got better in every single series defensively, Speedy.
12: Yes, absolutely. And he used him in many different roles as well. Like, you saw him defend the perimeter, you saw him defend the elbows. I think the broadcast was criticizing the fact that they didn't have Wemby start from dribbling from the elbows and post up like we normally seen him do, even against the Thunder, which are a very good defensive team as well. And that's a lot of credit to Towns, the way he was able to do it with his size. And obviously Robinson got his reps when he was in, but again, he only played 13 minutes. Towns played 34 minutes and was still very shut down defensively as a whole, and it allowed
13: the perimeter. He didn't play 42.
12: Yeah.
13: He didn't play 48, ladies and gentlemen. You know, Tom Thibodeau, if he was running this team, he would be playing those kind of minutes. And that, to me, is the difference on why the New York Knicks are healthy this year going into the finals. And I think the reason why they beat the Cavaliers the way they did, because of health. They didn't play 42, 48 minutes a game. They continue to use their bench throughout the playoffs.
12: And also, it was vital because the Knicks were able to weather the storm on defense while Jalen Brunson was still recovering, coming back into the game after he got hurt with a knee injury. Then he had an ankle injury that he was laboring through in the second quarter, which allowed Brunson to be able to clutch up and be his fourth quarter self like he always is. If he's being worn down on defense, or he's being worn down ball handling wise in that game, if the Knicks fall really far behind or they're shooting some desperation threes, you're not going to see that level of comeback either. So that level of defense, and it wasn't just Cat either, but I just think that was the biggest above expectations defense. OG and Bridges were still very good too, and they had a good game plan for Wemby to be very inefficient. Most of his points came from the free throw line, and even a lot of his points came on putbacks as well.
13: Even
12: his own rebounds.
13: Even at one point when the Knicks were down by 14 points, they weren't out of it. I thought that the Knicks were going to find a way back into the game because of the way they've played all series, really throughout the playoffs, and what we've seen with Jalen Brunson, what we've seen with Josh Hart, what we've seen with Karl-Anthony Towns. These guys don't believe the game is over at any point. You saw what they did with 7 minutes and 59 seconds against the Cavaliers. They scored 22 points. They went on one of these runs that nobody can ever replace what the Knicks have done throughout the Cavalier series and come back in this series. They beat the Spurs by 10, but the fourth quarter was back and forth. At one point, with 5.5 minutes left of the game, the Spurs went on a 9-0 run. They took the lead. Wembanyama went to the foul line, and he was shooting free throw after free throw after free throw. And by the way, the referees throughout the game were horrible. You saw it. in Jalen Brunson after the game, going up to the referee, Alvarado trying to pull him away from it. Then the fans yelling at him. Jalen Brunson, he never complains to the referees. He's not Carmelo Anthony. He's not LeBron James. He's not Kevin Garnett. He's not that kind of player. But when you see Jalen Brunson go up to the referees multiple times complaining about what they're doing to him on the court, you know something's going on behind the scenes. When we come back, ladies and gentlemen, we're very excited. We're going to have a guy that's never been on the show. We've had his father on the show, and now we're going to have his son. Ladies and gentlemen, we will be talking to an NFL and NBA play-by-play broadcaster, Noah Eagle, here on the Weekend Crunch.
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1: ABC News, I'm Dave Packer. Iran condemning new U.S. attacks as a, quote, clear violation of the ceasefire. ABC foreign correspondent Tom Sophie Burridge.
0: Fresh U.S. missile strikes along Iran's coast. The U.S. military saying it destroyed Iranian radar sites after Iran fired four one-way attack drones, which posed a threat to ships near to the Strait of Hormuz. Iran retaliating, firing a volley of missiles at U.S. allies Kuwait and Bahrain. The strikes adding to the uncertainty amid a supposed ceasefire.
1: And sources familiar with Secretary Scott Bessent's thinking telling ABC News the Treasury Department is planning to use Iranian assets to rebuild and repair any future damage caused by Iran. Despite controversies regarding reports of abusing women, Graham Platner is campaigning hard in the final days of Maine's Democratic primary. He's been leading party rival Governor Janet Mills. Defense Secretary Pete Hegseth attending ceremonies in France today on this, the 82nd anniversary of D-Day. This is ABC News.
2: From the LI News Radio Weather Center, for tonight, showers likely with a low of 69. Tomorrow, sunny and bright with a high of 90. Tomorrow night, mostly clear with a low of 64. On Monday, sunny skies with a high of 83. Monday night, mostly clear with a low of 62. And on Tuesday, sunny skies with a high of 88. From the LI News Weather Center, I'm J.D. Allison.
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13: 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This is a guy that I've known for a while. I know his father very, very well. This guy grew up in New Jersey. This guy grew up, I think, a New York Knicks fan. His father's been in New York sports for a very, very long time. Now he is with the NFL and the NBA. We are now talking to NFL and NBA play-by-play broadcaster Noah Eagle. Noah, what's up, bud?
18: Gentlemen, what's happening? Good to be on with you guys. Good to be here. Excited for what should be a phenomenal finals and everything in between. So hope all is great.
13: You know, it's funny. When I listen to you, you kind of sound like your father. And you do look like your father. I mean, you could definitely tell you're an Eagle. There's no question.
18: I'm not adopted, guys.
13: No. I met your mother. I was at the Emmys. I was at the sports Emmys. And your mother's such a sweet woman. Your father introduced me to your mother. And I was like, I met you a long, long time ago. Before you went to Syracuse, your father introduced me. And I worked with your father a couple of times. So I got a chance to get to know your father. We've had him on the show. He's such a great personality. He does such a great job with the NFL, with the everything, with college basketball. Anything he touches, he does such a great job. The only thing I've barely seen him do is hockey. I would love to hear your father call play-by-play in hockey because he does everything else.
18: Yeah, I don't know. It was tough. The problem is this. You know, he grew up a big hockey fan, I know, and was on WFAN when the Rangers won the Cup in 94, and so was very intimately involved in that run. But it's hard when you've got the NBA season direct overlap. That's where the problem lies. If there was some level of separation between the two, then maybe. If it was like a Freaky Friday situation and he and Sean McDonough were going to trade places for a day, I could see it. But it's hard, man, when you're in the middle of, you mentioned college basketball too, there's an overlap with all three when NFL's still going on. That's the challenge. So if anyone could pull it off, I feel like it would be him. But until then, I'm going to enjoy his basketball journey.
13: I've seen him jump in so many different sports. He never has a break. He has like maybe a month, and he tells me all the time, I've got a month. And I think it's usually around August time. He goes on vacations with your mom, and he says, yeah, I'll come on. And me and him have spoken offset. I've texted him, and he's such a good person. So I love what your father does, and it's great that you have kind of followed your father's footsteps. And I want to get into your whole journey. You went to Syracuse. You got to call the Orange Man. Tell us a little bit about your journey from Syracuse now to the NBA and the NFL.
18: First and foremost, when I first started looking at schools, guys, I think everyone just thought it was a guarantee that I was going to end up at Syracuse, and it just made sense, and it was the logical thing to do. And I think my initial thought was, well, my parents met there. My dad has a clear legacy already there. I should go somewhere else. I should do something on my own. So I looked at Maryland, and I looked at Miami, and I looked out west at UCLA and USC, Indiana. I went back for a second visit at Cuse, and I'm like, you know what? I got to do this. I got to go here. And so I applied early decision, went there, and it was the best decision for me. It was perfect 4 years that helped shape me into who I am and got me ready for the next step in my journey, which was incredibly fortunate timing that Ralph Lawler, who had been the voice of the Clippers for 40 years, retired, and it was the year I was graduating, and they asked somebody who was a professor of mine, who's still there at Cuse, if she had recommendations on who might be good for the job just to interview, not even who could take it right away, but I was one of the people that she mentioned, and they reached out. I did an interview, a live audition. They reached back out and said, Steve Ballmer wants to meet with you next week in Seattle. Like, oh, awesome. So I thought I was being punked through the whole thing. I thought someone was playing like a bad practical joke on me, but it all worked out. I eventually got the radio position there. They moved the radio guy up to TV, and I took the radio spot. And I did that for 4 years. And over the course of those 4 years, built out a number of other things, which included time at CBS, time at Fox, and a number of other opportunities. Did a ton of tennis channels, some at Turner. And eventually it led to NBC coming to me and believing in me and giving me a large role a couple of years back in 2023. And everything that they've offered from that point on, my goal is just do as great a job as I can and it's only multiplied. So I'm going to keep doing what I'm doing.
12: So one of the early broadcasting experiences was in 2021 doing the Olympics. And then you also got to do in 2024 the Brazil game with the Eagles and the Packers and a lot of these other international broadcasts. Like, how is it different doing it here in the United States, doing it like you said with the NBA, with the Clippers, then with the Nets, and then doing it all internationally with all these different sports?
18: It is vastly different. So that Olympics in 2021 was, I did the first ever 3x3 basketball at the Olympics. The U.S. women won gold. The U.S. men weren't even in the field for the 3x3 Olympic competition, which was a huge deal at the time, but it was awesome. But I did that remotely. So those were in Japan, which means my hours, I did those from Connecticut, a studio. My hours were about 9 p.m. Eastern to about 10 a.m. Eastern.
12: Wow.
18: My body clock was completely screwed up. I didn't know what day it was. My partner for that was Kyle Montgomery, who was basically Mr. FIBA 3x3. He's awesome at that role, and he's just got great personality. He was pounding coffee. I have never had coffee in my life. I just try to go natural, bring your own energy. He was drinking like 8 to 10 cups a day or night, if you want to call it that. And I go, oh, you're a big coffee guy? He goes, no, I've never had it. I go, this can't end well. So he definitely had some stomach adjustments, let's call it, during the competition. The Brazil games, certainly that was an experience. I did the Olympics in 2024 for U.S. men's and women's basketball along with the other non-U.S. games. That was in Paris the first week in Lille. I did a Notre Dame Navy game in Ireland, in Dublin. Yep. And I would tell you the biggest differences are usually the setup, especially for football. The Brazil game was in a stadium that was built well enough that they had a booth for us, but the Ireland game I did, it was at Aviva Stadium in Dublin. There was no booth. I called the game from outside. It was like almost, so if you see where a lot of the announcers do it for soccer internationally, that's where Jason Garrett and I were. And so that was different, where I've never really had to use like a paperweight so diligently for all of my notes, because if I didn't, those things were flying. And then you fast forward until later the following season, we had a Notre Dame Army game actually at Yankee Stadium. And it was similar, where we were outside and it was freezing for that game. So prepared me a little bit for that. But otherwise, I would tell you the other biggest difference is that when you look around those games, the different jerseys that people wear. You go to a game here, if you're going to go to a Jets or Giants game, it's going to be the majority Jets or Giants jerseys. Now, it might be like a Chad Pennington jersey. You might have a throwback Vinny Testaverde. You might go with some kind of crazy or Joe Namath. Like, you'll have the variety of eras, right? But in this case, we had Packers Eagles to open the season, Saquon's debut with Philly, and great game. Mm-hmm. But you're seeing, you know, like a Marcus Tuiasa Sopo jersey. I'm like, who owns this? And who in Brazil would think to own this? So that's probably the big difference as well.
13: Oh man. We are talking to NFL and NBA play-by-play broadcaster Noah Eagle, the son of Ian Eagle, the great Ian Eagle, worked for WFAN. He does all the different things now. Not TNT anymore, because they're not a part of it, but ESPN and all the other channels that he's been on, CBS Sports. He's done so many things, and Noah is slowly but surely moving up in the ranks, and it's a great story. And I want to get into some New York sports, because
18: all right,
13: here in New York, we're fiending for championships. I'm a Jet fan, so we all know what happened there in 1969.
18: Sure.
13: So we weren't even existing. I mean, we weren't even thought of. And then the New York Knicks, and we'll get into that in just a few moments. The Yankees haven't won a championship since 2009. So that's, what, 17 years? The Mets haven't won since 1986. The Islanders haven't won since the 80s.
18: I mean,
13: and you go to the Rangers, 1994, as we all know the story, we have Neil Smith on the show quite a few times. We talk about it, why the Rangers decided to part ways with him makes no sense. But now we go with the New York Knicks. The Knicks are heading to their finals for the first time since 1999. The last time they were up in the finals was in 94, up 3-2. We all know what happened there. And the last time they won was 1973. Like I said, we weren't even thought of. You look at the New York Knicks and you look at the position that New York sports has been in over the last couple of years. Is this time now that we're going to win a championship? I mean, are we here to win a championship? Are we finally going to see a championship here? I know the New York Knicks fans are nuts. I know they're going to do some crazy ass stuff that's going to happen right by Madison Square Garden and throughout Times Square and those parades, but is it time, Noah?
18: I think anybody would feel that it's time. The way you laid it out is perfect. The last major title, the New York Liberty won a couple years ago, but if you're talking about the main teams right around New York and the Yankees being at that top of the list, was 2009. Teams have gotten close. The Mets got there in 2015, and that team felt like a team of destiny. Similar to what the Knicks are right now. I actually feel like the Daniel Murphy run where it felt like every swing was going to leave the yard. There was something to that. Cespedes was playing at an MVP level. That pitching staff was one of the best I can remember, where Harvey was still at the top of his game. Syndergaard was really coming up, and we could see what he was. And then obviously DeGrom, you could really see the makings of what he was going to become, and Max was really good as a rookie. But since then, you mentioned the Islanders. They've had a couple good years. When Tavares was there, they were fun. The Rangers have had some good years, but now they're kind of in this weird turbulent time. You go around all these other teams, and it's so different than so many other cities, because pretty much every professional sports league, we've got at least two teams, certainly within the state and definitely within the city. Jets and Giants have been a dumpster fire for a while now, and the teams would tell you that as well. But things are looking up, I would say, across the board in many respects. I think John Harbaugh is going to bring a different level of enthusiasm and probably optimism within the Giants world. And now there's this weird nostalgia thing going on where OBJ is back with the Giants. Geno Smith is back on the Jets. The Yankees are good. The Knicks are in the finals. The Mets are struggling. It's like, what year are we? What year are we in right now? Your childhood isn't over yet. The tough part is this. If you're a Knicks fan, you're overjoyed, right? You're jubilant that you're here. At the same time, you don't want to just say we're here. You want to win it. And you're going up against the guy that I would say everybody has pretty much already crowned as the new face of the NBA, in Victor Wembanyama. Easier said than done to beat that guy. And so they're going to have as electric a crowd as they're going to have, despite the ticket prices. People will find their way in there. It is going to be packed. It's going to be loud. You mentioned outside of MSG, that's going to be hazardous, but it's also going to be incredible in a lot of ways. I would just tell everyone, be vigilant if you're in the city. Just be safe. Be very aware of your surroundings, because if they do win this thing, if they do win the title, Batman would be required in here to make sure the peace is kept. Otherwise, I don't know what's going to happen, but I think it has a chance to be a really incredible series.
13: Jubilant. I like that word. That's a word I haven't heard in a while. You're using words. I like it. You're throwing out some things. Mr. Vocabulary over here. It's crazy because I grew up here my whole life. I got a chance to see the world, and I got a chance to see the soccer fans or European football fans in Europe and how much they love their sports, and they beat the hell out of each other. It's ridiculous. It's like a gang versus a gang after a certain team like Manchester United or Arsenal is playing. These teams hate each other, and the fans are beating the hell out of each other in the stadiums and outside the stadium too. Yeah. You look at the New York Knicks fans, and they travel very well. And a lot of people are saying, well, this isn't the same thing as the Cavaliers. This isn't the same thing as the Sixers. San Antonio's in Texas, and you know that the San Antonio fans are gamers. So the San Antonio Spurs are a completely different team. They got a completely talented, different, young, a sensational team with a star like Wembanyama. What do the Knicks need to do?
18: They got to come out with the right mentality and right intensity to start the game. You cannot fall behind by 12 points in the first 3 minutes of the game and expect you're going to win on the road against San Antonio. That crowd is going to be too good. I do think the Knicks would contingent there, but it's not going to be what it was in Philly. It's not even going to be what it was in Cleveland, which I was impressed by. Cleveland fans, through the first two rounds, and I had two of the games in that second round against Detroit, they were great. That was as loud as I had heard Rocket Arena in a long time, and that was impressive. So I was impressed that the Knicks did such an overtake job in that arena. But San Antonio, they take their basketball like religion. The way they talk about high school football in Texas, that's how the Spurs are in San Antonio. And so you know that you're not going to overtake that environment. Victor Wembanyama has made sure that those fans are highly educated. They are in unison. They have chants. It's very similar to European soccer. It feels like the Premier League when you're in there. So you're not going to have that advantage. You have to come out and you have to punch first. If you punch first, you're going to give yourself a chance. If you get hit in the mouth, it's going to be probably too hard to overcome. And I do think the rest versus rust is very real. Now, San Antonio is going to have two full days basically of recovery time, and then they'll get back on the horse and get ready and locked and loaded. But man, that team is so good and they're so deep. I just don't see how you can exploit a weakness from down. You have to be playing with a lead.
12: Biggest X factors outside of the two superstars with Wemby and Brunson that you think for both of these teams in this series, obviously you broadcasted with the Nets, so you've seen the Knicks play a lot, obviously a lot of the trade deadline moves.
18: Yeah.
12: Then with the Spurs too, one of the youngest teams in the league, and they've had a lot of unsung heroes.
18: I would go X factor, I think, for the entire thing is Cat. And he has been for the entire playoffs, realistically, for New York, but especially with Victor Wembanyama, because I don't think that Cat will guard him. I think OG Anunoby probably takes him early in the game at least. I would tell you that Victor guarding Cat is what's intriguing to me, because it's the one team, in theory, Chet Holmgren should have been able to do this, where you can stretch him out and pull him out of the paint. If you remember game one against Oklahoma City, the game tire to send it to overtime, they actually used Chet in the corner to bring Wemby out of the paint, and that allowed for SGA to drive in for an easy layup. So now if you're New York, can you utilize Cat's shooting ability to draw Victor Wembanyama out of the paint? Because if he's out of the paint, especially with the starting lineup, they have four guards on the floor outside of him. So you can have to deal with essentially Castle and Fox and Champagne and Vassell. Those are much more manageable paint presences to deal with if you're Jalen Brunson, if you're OG Anunoby, if you're Josh Hart, if you're Mikal Bridges, than when Wembanyama is just in the general vicinity. So if Cat can successfully drag him to the outside and stay out of foul trouble, I think it gives the Knicks a much better chance at winning some of these games. Biggest X factor, I think, for San Antonio is depth. Their depth is better than New York's. Landry Shamet's been off the charts, especially in the last series. He was incredible. Mitchell Robinson, I have no idea with the hand-finger issue what that's going to look like. Jordan Clarkson has had some moments, but still gives things up defensively that San Antonio will look to exploit. Jeremy Sochan came over from the Spurs, and maybe he's great from an intel perspective, but he's not even getting minutes at this point. I like Jose Alvarado, but you're telling me those four coming off the bench for New York, dealing with Dylan Harper off the bench now for San Antonio, a Jersey legend, sixth man of the year, Keldon Johnson coming off the bench, Luke Kornet coming off the bench, and Carter Bryant, who has really had some sparkling moments in this rookie year, not to mention Harrison Barnes, who has won a championship. He's been there. He played for Mike Brown. He knows what the tendencies look like for a Mike Brown team. You can bring a guy like Biombo or Plumlee deep off the bench if you really wanted to, but they can go 10 deep, and I'm just not sure New York can. And so to me, that's their biggest X factor, and that probably is what could guide them to a win.
13: We are talking to NFL and NBA play-by-play broadcaster Noah Eagle, and I want to get into this Giannis thing, because it's interesting. It's become really the talk of the playoffs. Before the Eastern Conference Finals was over, before the Western Conference, this Giannis story has been the talk. Where is he going? Is he going to the Lakers? Is he going to Miami? Is he going to go to OKC? Is he going to Golden State? You look at all these teams, and he said he wants to stay on the East Coast. Now, if he can get the chance to go to Golden State and play with Steph Curry, that would be interesting. No question. How about OKC? OKC maybe moving Chet Holmgren, bringing in Giannis, getting some pieces back for Chet Holmgren, and maybe building another championship run, maybe a 2-year, 3-year championship run with Giannis. I'm trying to figure out where this match would happen, and what happens if the Knicks lose this series? Let's say the Knicks lose this series in 7 games, 6 games. Do the Knicks, does Leon Rose say, that one piece could take us over the top, let's go after Giannis? I know you're thinking in your head where this guy is going. We know he's going somewhere. You've been around the basketball world, you've been around the NBA. What is going on? I mean, what have you been hearing that you feel that this man might be going to?
18: In terms of what I'm hearing that the Golden State thing, that is legit. There's a level of interest, certainly from the Warriors' perspective, and I think they would do what they could to try to get that done. They want to maximize Steph Curry as much as they can. And if there was a superstar that can play without the ball just as effectively as he does on the ball, it's Steph. There were so many people that were saying, like, oh, what if you put Giannis here, here, or here? But you don't want to put him, I think, with a guy who needs the ball in his hands, because Giannis needs the ball in his hands. You need to put him with a guy who is just as effective without it, which is where the Knicks thing could be interesting, because I think Jalen Brunson has now proven through this playoff run that he can play off the ball at an incredibly high level. He did it when he was in Dallas with Luka. He's doing it now in New York with Cap kind of initiating the offense. So I think that's intriguing. But if you want my honest opinion on who's going to provide the best offer, I still think it's the Miami Heat. And I think that they're the most serious about bringing him in. In the years past, right, before this lottery reform that just went through, I think those picks become much more valuable than players. I think now, because of the uncertainty of the new lottery format, I think the picks won't be valued as much. And so I think now promising players will be. And allegedly, Miami's more willing to offer Tyler Hero, who's already been an all-star, and he's from the Milwaukee area. Kel-El Ware, who a lot of people think has limitless potential. Jaime Jaquez, who was runner-up in Sixth Man of the Year voting and is young, along with maybe one more young piece and picks for Giannis. And probably for Thanasis too. But if you're Milwaukee and you're looking at it and saying, if we're going to value young talent, that's the most young talent you're going to get. You're not going to get the same level from any other team. And so if you're just trying to go after best deal, to me, it's Miami. You mentioned Oklahoma City. It's intriguing, but I think it goes back to what I'm talking about. Like, I need Shai Gilgeous-Alexander to have the ball in his hands. But you also need Giannis to have the ball in his hands. So do you really want to do that and take away Chet Holmgren, who is the runner-up in defensive player of the year, who's an excellent defender, who had one bad series? Are you going to overreact to one bad series? Or are you going to say, this is one of our guys, he's in our core, let's just massage around the edges here and see if we can make another run at it? They just won 64 games. They ran into a buzzsaw and lost barely in a game seven. They're not like they're super far off versus like a Denver, let's say, who probably feels like they're further away than they should be with arguably the best or at minimum a top three player in the world right now. It's intriguing. Let's put it that way.
13: I don't watch a lot of podcasts. I like to stay away from podcasts because I don't want anybody to say that I'm copycatting anybody or doing anything. I'm a different cat. I like to attack things a completely different way. It popped on, and it was Chris Webber. He was on a show, and he mentioned LeBron James and how LeBron James could be the secret piece, the secret sauce to an organization and a team that's ready to win now, to win a championship next year or the next 2 years if he goes there. He was looking at teams. He kind of was throwing it out there. Well, the Knicks have something great going on right now, but if they fall short, you bring in a guy like LeBron James, a guy that's a leader, a facilitator, a guy that doesn't really need the ball anymore. He could be the third or fourth guy and be a part of a championship team that might fit. And then somebody brought up Cleveland, and everybody thinks Cleveland would make a lot of sense because you still have James Harden there. You have Mitchell there. You have all the bigs that can, you can pass the ball, alley-oops and all the other crap that they do, whatever, Lob City, as we all know the Clippers used to call it. Weber says everybody keeps saying about Giannis, but you got to give up pieces for Giannis. You don't have to give anything up for LeBron James. Where do you think he fits the best?
18: You just mentioned it. He's a free agent. So if you're LeBron and we're assuming that this is going to be his final year in the NBA, I mean, look, nothing's guaranteed. He might say he's not playing another year. He might say he's going to retire now. He might say I'm going to play three more years for the way that I'm playing. I have no idea. But everybody is just kind of assuming that this is the end. So if this is the end, I think he's going to look at it and value different things, right? He's going to either say, because he's made so much money, he doesn't need to sign anything more than a vet minimum, realistically. So if he's willing to sign a vet minimum, he can go anywhere to any team and just choose his situation. That could be still in LA with the Lakers. That could be somewhere like Golden State if they get Giannis and now he wants to play with Giannis and Steph. And if Draymond's still there, you know, all of that.
13: Jimmy
18: could
13: Butler.
18: Be the case there.
13: Jimmy Butler
18: yeah. when he gets healthy, assuming he doesn't get traded in a deal for Giannis. Mm-hmm. Cleveland to me makes the most sense. It's where he started. He won the title in 2016, one of the greatest championships in the history of the sport. It would be his home. He's from Akron. He would get an incredible welcome. And it's a team that is there. You know, they're in the thick of it. New York kind of makes that sense too. If you remember, there was a video a couple years back of him talking to D. Wade. The last year of D. Wade's career was the first year of LeBron in L.A. And he said it was either here or the Garden. Got caught on camera. And everyone freaked out. Basically, he was saying his two choices were New York or LA. And so maybe he just says he's always talked about how much he loves playing in the Garden and he just wants to check that off one last chapter. And the team is obviously really good and he could go and they could compete for a title and he could ride off into the sunset, a hero in New York. Maybe. I don't know if there's one singular team. I think similar to what you were talking about and what Chris said, he can fit in a number of places. His game is malleable. And so go for whatever you want. If he wants somewhere like he's comfortable in Cleveland, totally get it. If he feels most comfortable in LA, totally get it. If he wants to go be in New York, totally get it. If he wants to go to Oklahoma City, hey man, nobody's stopping you. So it's going to be completely up to him.
12: Speaking of Cleveland, we'll shift to their other sport, and they made a big trade with the Rams today. Miles Garrett to the Rams, three first, second, and third round picks in consecutive years.
13: How does the Rams get so rich? Yep. They get McDuffie, they get him. This is pathetic. This is sick. And then they pay Stafford $57 million for one more year. If he rides off into the sunset, and they draft a quarterback that everybody was questioning. I don't know why they're questioning because you have McVay there.
12: Now they're at 13-2 betting odds to win the Super Bowl. Are they that much better by far than the rest of the league right now?
18: Well, I don't know. I would say that they should be the favorite. I don't think that that's a stretch. They are on paper the best team in football, the most complete now team in football with a game record defensively like Miles Garrett, like they had with Aaron Donald. And now all the murmurs of what if Aaron Donald came back for another year? He's in shape, but I doubt that one. I think he's done. I think he's made that very clear. But you mentioned it, McDuffie, He's a lockdown corner. You've now got the best pass rusher in the game, reigning defensive player of the year, reigning MVP in Stafford. They're really good. I mean, they're just really good. They have very few, if any, holes. I think people were upset they didn't take Kenyon Sadiq in that 13th spot because it probably fits. It's great for the Jets. I did a bunch of Oregon games. That dude's an absolute freak. Mm-hmm. I think he's going to be an incredible player. Same with Omar Cooper. Same with D'Angelo Pons. Yep. All three of those guys I thought were incredible picks, but they're the favorites. But at the same time, there are a number of really good teams in the NFL. Mm-hmm. I think we all think that Patrick Mahomes is going to have revenge on his mind. It looks like he's somehow going to be ready for opening week. That's pretty remarkable. The Bills are still going to be somewhat of a threat. Obviously, the Patriots made the big trade again for A.J. Brown, so now they become another threat again out of the AFC East. The Eagles are still really good. Even without A.J. Brown, their roster is still really good. The Seahawks just came off one of the more dominant postseasons I can remember. The Niners should be really good again. There's a lot of teams that are in the mix. It's hard because I think last year, when the Micah Parsons deal went through with Green Bay, we're all like, well, all right, Green Bay it is. And one injury changes things. And so one injury in LA could completely shift things. And by the way, Green Bay should be really good still. There's so many teams that feel like they are in it. And that's what makes the NFL great every year is I feel like you go in every season and you just say, oh man, all these teams could come away with a win.
13: We are talking to NFL and NBA play-by-play broadcaster Noah Eagle. And don't forget, the Chargers are really good. They got McDaniel there. I love what they're putting together. I think they have a great team. They have their offensive line that's healthy. And how about the Broncos adding Waddle to that team?
18: Yes.
13: They had the best defense in the league last year. They had the best offensive line in the league last year. Knicks has turned into an explosive quarterback if he stays healthy. And now you have a number one wide receiver if he stays healthy. Explosive guy on the outside. The Broncos are going to be pretty damn good too.
18: Yeah. Yes, they are. But the Bo Nix thing is concerning. That injury looked nasty. The recovery shots are getting there, but we're just assuming that Bo Nix is going to be Bo Nix. I think that's going to be interesting. The Chargers, I do the Chargers preseason games every year. You mentioned the health. That to me is always the key for them. Offensive line, you lose your two tackles. Mm-hmm. You have two all-pro tackles that they're supposed to be with those two guys, the best offensive line in football, but they can't stay healthy. If they're healthy with Amarion Hampton now in year two, what they did in the draft, what they did bringing in McDaniel, like they have all the pieces to be special and to be legitimately great. Now we got to see Herbert do it at that level in the playoffs. But I think the AFC West, you can make an argument, is the best division in football. You mentioned the Broncos, obviously the Chiefs. And now if Mendoza is legit in Vegas, they become a threat all of a sudden because they've got a ton of talent themselves as well. That's going to be a really fun division.
13: Well, Justin Herbert has a beautiful woman now, Madison. We all know it's all over the newspapers. He's all over the place. He's going to concerts. So I think Justin Herbert's at a high level. I think that if there's a year that Justin Herbert could be the MVP of the league, it's this year. I think with McDaniel over there, I think they have explosive team. They got to stay healthy at the running back position. They were using like a fourth string running back last year at the end of the season. I want to go to the New York teams. New York Giant fans, Speedy, except me and Q, because Q wants to believe that the Jets are going to the playoffs this year. And I'm a Jet fan. That's not going to happen this year. But nice to be happy about something. I mean, the Jets schedule is ridiculously hard. This is one of the hardest schedules in the league. I looked at it. I was like about to throw up. The Giants. Now, you mentioned John Harbaugh. I wouldn't have went with John Harbaugh as my coach. I would have found somebody that understands how to develop quarterbacks. Now, there was a coach that just went to the Pittsburgh Steelers that helped develop Aaron Rodgers, that helped develop Dak Prescott. If you look at these guys, and I know everybody's going to say, well, Aaron was good no matter what. He didn't help develop him. And Dak Prescott, what did he win? If you look at their numbers and when he came to the team, these guys had their best seasons with McCarthy. I thought Jackson Dart needs a guy that's going to stand there, is going to explain the X's and O's and develop him. And his style of a game is kind of like a little bit less than an Aaron Rodgers. He's got a good arm. He can run outside of the pocket. We know what he can do. He's athletically gifted, just like Aaron Rodgers when he came from Cal. I know you like John Harbaugh, but I'm not a big fan of him. He left Baltimore. Ozzie Newsome is one of the greatest GMs, one of the greatest football minds we've ever seen when it comes to drafting. Now he's going with Joe Shane, who's a complete moron. He doesn't know what he's doing, and they just extended him to a 3-year contract, which makes no sense. And what did they do? They bring in an old OBJ.
18: I think that John Harbaugh, it's no different than Mike Tomlin. I think both of them are outstanding coaches, but over time in the NFL, it's just hard to be in one place for as long as those guys were. Your messaging eventually just gets stale, ebbs and flows of year after year with an organization, it is a challenge. And so the fact that those guys had the success that they did for as long as they did is pretty telling to me, that they were two of the best leaders in the NFL world. I've been around Jim Harbaugh a ton, and I've been around John enough that you know what the Harbaughs bring. Your culture is going to be different. And I think that's what the Giants needed. Mike McCarthy, he's a good coach. I'm not going to dispute that. I mean, his track record speaks for itself. Super Bowl winning coach, has had elite offenses. The Cowboys, when Dak was healthy, explosive, fun to watch. The Giants didn't need that. The Giants needed a complete overhaul culturally. And that's what I think he's going to bring. He also empowers, and this is what I feel like we've seen more than anything in the last couple of years, but John Harbaugh empowers the right people, and he builds them up, and he doesn't hold them back. Guys like Mike McDonald, guys like Jesse Minter, who's now the head coach in Baltimore. That's what he does. He understands that he's not going to be the offensive or defensive mastermind. He's involved in all of it, but this is a guy who was a special teams coordinator on his way to being a head coach. He is a great leader. He is a great organizer, and he's a great empowerer type of person, whether that's players or coaches around them. And I think that's what the Giants needed.
13: Now, as far as the New York Jets, now Hughes coming up here, we're going to be doing a live show. We should get you to come down to the main event. I think it'd be really, really fun to have you come down and hang out with us. But it's funny because I am a Jet fan.

0: all season long. I watched him every game after I saw this guy made this unbelievable grab at a full speed and jumped. The vertical leap this guy has is incredible. And now you saw what he did at the combine, breaking a record, 4.39, fastest tight end ever. Do you think that this guy is like a Brock Bowers? Is he a game changer for the New York Jets?
1: Yeah, 100%. He's a physical freak, plain and simple. You just don't see these guys often. And so if used properly, that's going to be always the biggest key. If utilized properly, if schemed correctly, he's a game breaker. He is. He does everything. And I think the part that people probably don't give him credit for that Dan Lanning loved, he blocks his tail off. Like, he does everything at the position. So 100%. I know that there were a large faction of Jets fans that were not thrilled that they went Taylor last year. Mm-hmm. They passed on Bowers a couple years ago, and they had decided now to take Kenyon Sadiq this year. Then you pass on the potential of taking either of the two guys in the first round last year, whether it was Warren or what we saw from Colston Loveland, who, what if rookie year he had? Like, if Kenyon Sadiq can have the impact that Colston Loveland did on the Bears, if he can do that on the Jets, you don't think Jets fans are going to be excited about what the future of his career is going to look like? I'm not saying he's going to break all of these tight end records that we've seen from Trey McBride and Bowers and Sam LaPorta a couple of years ago. What I am saying is this dude has a chance to be really special if handled properly. Again, if schemed properly, but he's special.
2: Shifting gears a little bit to some college football. Obviously, you're with the Big Ten Network. They've won the last three national championships now in this new NIL era, but some interesting coaching news throughout the year with Penn State, especially, and then with Michigan after that. What were your thoughts to those two just coaching chaos that you saw?
1: Yeah, well, we did the whiteout game. We did Oregon at Penn State. And that was kind of the beginning of the end for James Franklin. They end up losing the next 2 weeks. And after that, he was let go after they lost to UCLA. And that was kind of that. It did feel like it was building for a little bit with their inability to win some of those bigger games. It just felt like the fan base was getting wary, and it just felt like it was Groundhog's Day. It was the same experience every single time, all the hype, all the belief, and they couldn't get it done. I think Matt Campbell is an outstanding choice. He's the exact guy they needed. You go back to the culture piece, recruiting wise, what he did at Iowa State was pretty remarkable. And I think he's going to take that to a whole nother level now. They have a chance to be really good this year with what they brought in. They're probably under the radar, which is better, but they have a chance to surprise some people. And then Michigan, different set of circumstances. They had a good but not great year. But obviously the Sherrone Moore stuff was beyond just the football performance side. At the same time, I do think that similarly in the post Harbaugh era, it might not be the worst thing to have someone who wasn't within the Harbaugh world. And Kyle Whittingham, he's an outstanding college football coach. And we saw it for the consistent level that his teams at Utah played at for years and years and years. And sometimes with a talent discrepancy that they could overcome. Another culture setter. A guy that's just going to make sure that everybody is doing the right thing all the time and bringing a fresh perspective. I think it's the right bridge to whatever their next era is, because he's certainly not going to be there for a crazy long amount of time. He's just at the end of his coaching career. So it gives you a couple years to essentially lay down the groundwork for whoever is eventually going to take over. But they kept Bryce Underwood, who was the number one recruit in the country before last season at quarterback. The hope is that he takes a major leap forward as a passer more than anything. He's dynamic as a runner, and he's big, especially at his age. But we saw some flashes last year. They need him to be consistent. If he's consistent, they've got a chance to beat anybody. They're still going to be as talented as anyone.
0: I just want to finish up with the New York Yankees and the New York Mets. And you mentioned the Mets a little bit. You mentioned all the nice things that they've done in the past, but I don't know what's going yeah. on with this organization. Some of it sure. doesn't make any sense. I don't know if you're a Yankees or Mets fan. I'm looking towards maybe a Mets fan.
1: I'll just say that my dad's from Queens and let you do the rest.
0: I got it. I don't hate the Mets, but Mets fans were loving David Stearns, loving the hire, loving everything about him. And then this offseason, they decided to part ways with Nimmo. They moved him. They brought Simeon's there. Then they bring in Polanco. The guy can't stay healthy. They give him a 2-year contract. Makes no sense. And then they bring in Bo Bichette. He's the fourth highest paid player. He's making more money than Aaron Judge for $42 million. The guy doesn't play shortstop well. He doesn't play third base well. He can't even hit. And then we're trying to nitpick all the different things that he didn't do in the offseason, like give Pete Alonso an extension. Everybody says, well, Pete Alonso's not having a great year. He was the heart and soul of that organization. He was everything to that organization. You look at Aaron Judge. When Aaron Judge was a free agent, he glimpsed over there with the Giants because he grew up a Giants fan. And he said, oh, San Francisco, I grew up there. Should I go there? But everybody knew